0: 2022. Making the announcement, the president thanked General Zelensky, said a significant path had been traveled. His replacement is the much younger Mykhailo Batory, a man with a distinguished record of his own, actually a friend of the outgoing defense minister Mykhailo Fedorov. Mr. Fedorov calls his appointment a breath of fresh air and a renewed source of hope. That will go some way towards reassuring thousands of protesting Ukrainians that their voices have been heard. But they will also want to know that Mr. Fedorov, seeing the driving force behind much of the military's innovation, continues to play a central role.
1: France's President Emmanuel Macron has held a parliamentary vote to ban children under 15 from accessing social media, posting a collection of disturbing videos of adolescent misuse of social media. President Macron said France was leading the way for other European countries to protect teenagers. Under the bill, platforms will need to implement age verification systems. However, the new law has drawn mixed reactions. Earlier in Parliament, the left-wing lawmaker Arnaud Samaran expressed his concerns over the ban.
2: Young people are too often exposed to dangerous content, but they also find ways to access information and empower themselves, opening new horizons in the face of racism, sexism, homophobia, and the climate crisis that weighs heavily on the conscience. If you truly care about mental health, take action as legislators concerned with the common good, and not as a disciplinarian in the digital world using a smokescreen law.
1: AI has disclosed that its advanced artificial intelligence models independently hacked another tech company to steal information they needed to pass an internal evaluation. AI agents managed to break out of a restricted sandbox testing environment to carry out the cyber attack. Here's James Reed.
3: OpenAI says the incident happened during an internal test of the cyber capability of its latest artificial intelligence models. The AI's exploit vulnerabilities to escape isolation. They then hacked another company, Hugging Face, to obtain test solutions from its database. OpenAI said it was now implementing strict controls and working with Hugging Face to investigate and patch vulnerabilities. The incident will fuel global anxieties about the cyber attack capabilities of frontier AI models.
1: BBC News. President Trump has directed his administration to allow U.S. airlines to fly directly to Lebanon for the first time in four decades. The move came after a landmark meeting with his Lebanese counterpart, Joseph Aoun. President Aoun is seeking U.S. support for the Lebanese army, which is trying to disarm Hezbollah. Cuba says it's received the first installment of the United States aid package worth $100 million, deepening U.S. economic pressure on the island's communist leadership. The Cuban Ministry of Foreign Trade said kits with food and other essential items will be delivered to families of the Catholic Church. The aid package was proposed in May when the U.S. intensified sanctions. A U.S. judge in Florida has ruled that Donald Trump must hand over financial records as part of his $10 billion defamation lawsuit against the BBC. President Trump sued the corporation last December regarding a Panorama program that edited together different sections of his January 6th speech. The BBC has sought to have the case dismissed, arguing it wasn't broadcast in the U.S. A team of students in the Netherlands have developed what they say is the world's first solar-powered ambulance. Instead of transporting patients to hospital, the vehicle is designed to bring medical care to remote parts of the world. Sophie Glass-Ryan reports.
4: The futuristic-looking ambulance has been built to drive on inaccessible terrain and comes equipped with solar panels, which its designers say will give it a range of just over 700.
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Be silent for a while. I was in the presence of the Lord this morning, and I said, Lord, what are you saying? He said, check the name of the church again. I said, Global Impact. The Lord said, tell them, from this half of the year, what I promised my servant from the beginning and foundation of this church, you are about to reflect your name. He spoke a word to Jacob. He didn't

0: If you can be silent, please close your eyes. I want to trust the Spirit of the Lord to breathe like never before on this congregation. Holy Ghost, this was the moment you spoke to me about. In the name of the one who sent me, Jesus Christ of Nazareth, I release the light that comes from your presence all over this room. My Lord and my Savior, let that light flow now. One. Two. Three. Four.
1: Jesus said that men always ought to pray and not faint. Jesus said that man shall not live by bread alone, but by every word that proceeds out of the mouth of God. My name is Pastor Kojo Frempon, and I would like to specially invite you to join me this and every weekday from 1:30 a.m. to 4 a.m. here on Joy 99.7 FM on Atmosphere of Victory. It's a time of prayer and a time of the study of the word. 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The Lord bless you.

0: Jesus said that men always ought to pray and not faint. 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Join us in this atmosphere of victory, and your victory will surely manifest to the glory of God. The Lord bless you.
1: I know you are marking the outfit. You are marking, oh, the car looks good. You look good also.
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gonna lift it up. Sing House of God's name. I'm where thou art. Let me hear the church. You are God. Yeah, yeah. Let the heavens hear your voice tonight. We're standing of your home.

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The Lord bless you and welcome to Atmosphere of Victory. It's always a blessing to come your way. We'll be joining you live on Facebook and on YouTube shortly as we spend time with the Holy Ghost. The Lord bless you and honor you in the name of Jesus.

this morning we give you praise and we give you glory. This morning we acknowledge that you are Lord and there is none like you. Blessed be your holy name. This morning we sing about your goodness. Thank you.

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This morning, bless the Lord, he's worthy of it all. He's good and his mercies endures forever.

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This morning, glorify him and honor him. This morning, bless his name and appreciate the Lord. He's worthy of it all. Father, we glorify your name this morning. Blessed be the name of the Lord. Just lift your voice and thank the Lord. Bless his name. Give him the praise and give him all the glory. Give him all the honor, give him all the adoration. The Bible says that it's a good thing to give thanks unto the Lord and to bless his holy name. God is good. This morning,

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We're still thanking the Lord and blessing him. This morning, honor him, worship him, glorify his name. Just tell him, Father, I love you. You are good, you are gracious, you are merciful, you are kind. This morning, I honor your name. There is none like you.

0: 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Blessed be your holy name. Thank you. 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This morning, glorify.
1: And all the saints.

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Just celebrate the Lord. Sometimes you don't need to ask him anything. You just love him.

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Bless his name. Let's take it. Bless him. Bless the Lord. Open your heart. This morning, love the Lord. Take your mind off every desire and expectation. Just desire his presence.

0: Just love him, just love him, just love him, just go ahead and love him. That's all you are doing this morning, just love him.
1: He's a prayer answering God.
0: The Bible says that sing to the Lord a new song, and his praise from the ends of the earth. Isaiah 42, the verse number 10. Isaiah 42, the verse number 10.

just worship him. This morning, glorify the Lord. He's worthy of it all. This morning, sing to the Lord.

Just this morning, glorify Him. And if there are specific things you want to thank the Lord for, take advantage of this atmosphere. Lord, thank you for A, B, C, D. Not general thanksgiving, but there are specific things that you are grateful this morning. Give Him praise. Lord, thank you for this. Thank you for that. Thank you for this. Thank you for that. Lord, I am grateful. Blessed be your holy name. With lifted hands, we worship you.

ma boni a sun na le lei ma bono an tron na le meno a te ma bani a nai gam na le Hey, a man was any a day, a man was a day, a man was a day. We're singing it again. We're singing it again. We're singing again. This is an experience. This is an experience. It's an experience.

Go with me, 1 Corinthians 14:15. 1 Corinthians chapter 14, verse 15. This is Paul writing by inspiration. He said, I will pray with the spirit and I'll pray with the understanding. Then he said, I will sing with the spirit and I will sing with the understanding. You pray with the spirit, you pray with your understanding. Praying with the spirit is speaking in other tongues. Singing in the spirit is singing in other tongues. Oni a day baban was sun lelek and no mono one day baban was up. Singing in understanding is with lifted hands. We will practice the two. Practice. You are hosting his presence. You are hosting his presence with lifted hands.

0: to the Lord.
1: Oh, just love him this morning, just love him. This morning, just love him, just love him. This morning, just love him. We love you, Lord. We love you, Lord. Just love him. If you are in tune and you are honoring the Lord, worshiping
0: him, I give you my nation. Say heaven.
1: Just go ahead and love him. You can

0: just go ahead and love the Lord this morning. We're still loving him.
1: This is holy moment.
0: When God walks in on us.
1: When God walks in on us.
0: Every gaze is on the lion and the lamb.
1: Every gaze is on the lion and the lamb.
0: This morning, may the glory fill your life, fill your home. May you experience his presence like never before.
1: When God walks in on us.
0: Access to his voice.

This morning, lift your voice and glorify Him. I know there are things you want to pray to God. You want to bind and loose. But I'm saying for once, focus on Him. Just give Him your heart. Pour your heart to Him. Every gaze is on the Lion and the Lamb.

You're going to do an exercise. John chapter 11, the verse number 41. John chapter 11, the verse number 41. John chapter 11, the verse number 41. Then they took away the stone from the place where the dead man was lying. And Jesus lifted up his

John 11:41, that Father, thank you that you have heard me. Yeah, that's what you are going to say this morning. The situation was that Lazarus was dead, buried 4 days. The master said, Father, I know that you hear me always. This morning, as you worship, as you bless him, as you praise him, you're going to say, Father, thank you for hearing me. You know, sometimes you don't need to say it. Your heart communicates to the Lord. The Bible says that the woman with the issue of blood said in her heart. And you know, God lives in your heart. So you are still worshiping him and blessing him. Yeah. This morning, wherever you are, Lord, thank you for hearing me always. Thank you for hearing me always.

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The verse number 21 and 22. Second Chronicles chapter 20. The verse number 21 and 22. Second Chronicles chapter 20. The verse number 21 and 22. And when he had consulted with the people, he appointed those who should sing to the Lord. Take note, they were not singing to themselves, they were singing to the Lord. And who should praise the beauty of his holiness.

as they went before the army, and they were saying, praise the Lord, for his mercy endures forever. Verse 22, 2 Chronicles 20, 22. And when they began to sing and to praise, they were singing and praising, the Lord set ambushes against the people of Ammon, Moab, and Mount Sinai, who had come against Judah, and they were defeated. They didn't fight too. God fought for them. God fought for them. This morning, this is your song. Praise the Lord, for your mercy endures forever. Your mercy over my life endures forever. The Bible says that his mercies are new every morning. God is not mad with you. God is not angry with you. His mercies are new every morning. His mercies are new every morning. Take advantage of it. That is the provision in our constitution, that the mercies of God, they are new every morning. Let's go.

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Hey, Botre Ofredi Botre. Odin Kunim Botre no Abo Jesus. In a way, it's a sea and ya send the answer on the head. Is he idea when you are sorry if you from, you know? Now he's doing his present day ministry. That's right. But they are reminding us of the cross and all that he came to do for us. And we're grateful. This morning, bless him.

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This morning, exalt his name. Bless his name and glorify his name.

0: Oh, thank you, Father. Blessed be your holy name. Just lift your voice and appreciate the Lord. Wow. Oh, thank you, Father. We love you, Lord.
1: In Christ
0: alone. Come on.
1: My hope is found. He is my strength.
0: This morning, affirm it. Lift your hands. If you don't know Jesus as your Lord and Savior, you are not on the rock. You are not in the ark. Your eternity is not secured. You want to receive him as the Lord of your life. Jesus, this morning I receive you as my Lord and Savior. Just go ahead and love him, thank him, bless him, give him praise.

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Bless his name. Give him praise. Tomorrow, Friday, we're going to have an intensive prayer time. Very intensive. By the help of the Holy Ghost. Pastor Two is on your radio. Enjoy time in his presence. It's going to be an amazing time. Just keep the worship flowing. And love the Lord. The Lord bless you. See you tomorrow.

0: So let me say a very wonderful morning to you, Pasatu.
1: Oh, this is your tone. I said, yeah, I said, good boy, Bisano.
2: Hey,
1: that's a good boy, Bisano. But then,
0: you know, I'm hosting his presence.
1: Oh, really?
0: Good
1: morning. Oh,
2: bless you. It's been a while.
0: Yes.
1: It's been a while.
0: Yes.
1: And we almost had, I would say we are twinning.
2: Blue.
1: I mean, I said dark blue.
0: My God.
1: But then, you know.
0: I said Chelsea, you know.
1: Talking about Chelsea, did you watch the World Cup finals?
0: The finals. Yes, I think I did.
1: You did,
0: yes.
1: And you stopped watching when Ghana got out.
0: I was watching. I watched the Ghana matches. I didn't watch the Ghana England.
1: Oh, really?
0: Yes.
1: Oh, the best of all our matches, Numu. You didn't watch it?
0: No, I couldn't watch it.
1: I see.
0: I think the time.
1: I didn't favor you.
0: The time was just.
1: I see. I was forced to watch that one.
0: Yes, I didn't watch that, but I saw the highlights.
1: I see.
0: Of the matches.
1: I said, but what do you make of it? What do you make of our football so far?
0: I think they did fairly well. I mean, I'm sure we didn't even expect them to get to the extent
1: yes, they did. So I've been wondering honestly why African would play good football. You know,
0: I felt that continent. This time, okay, the last 4 years, I think Morocco was in the
1: semifinals. Yeah.
0: But this time, I mean, I think this time too, they were the best African team.
1: Mm.
0: And I watched one of the Senegal matches.
1: Matches, eh?
0: Yes. I felt that they lost it mentally.
1: We played good football.
0: Excellent. But the ability to sustain to the
1: that
0: end.
1: Far.
0: Because the thing, until the final whistle is blown, the game is not over.
1: It's not over.
0: So I just felt that, these guys, I thought they were playing very well, but, you know.
1: Anyway.
0: So,
1: anyway.
0: Yeah, but how you doing?
1: I'm good, by grace. So
0: and your wife, too.
1: I'm good by grace.
0: The way you came early today, I realized that no, once father is in, the sons must give way.
1: Say yourself.
0: We need extra time.
1: Say yourself. Anyway.
0: Mercy. What's on Joy Time this morning?
1: Oh, by God's grace, I'll be hosting Bishop Fred Crunchy Mensah today. We're trusting God for a powerful time
0: praise
1: in His
0: Lord.
1: Word. But as usual, it's going to be filled with a time of spirit-filled worship.
0: Yeah.
1: And we'll get into prayer as well.
0: Yeah. Wow. I want to encourage you to keep sending in your testimonies
1: exactly.
0: to the glory of God and for the
1: exactly.
0: encouragement of the saints.
1: Exactly.
0: Okay. The Bible itself, Pasatu, is full of testimonies.
1: It is.
0: Exactly. It's a testimony
1: book. Testimonies.
0: That's right. Of people's encounters with God. The manifestations they had with God in terms of doing the word of God, obeying the instructions of God. And God is the same yesterday, today, and forever. He has not changed at all. He has not left himself without a witness. Okay. So keep sending in the testimonies to the glory of God. You see, whatever God does for you, when you share, he multiplies it.
1: Exactly.
0: That's the way God works. Don't hold back and say, medium in person will be having to the glory of God, to the glory of his name. We don't serve a dead God.
1: It's amazing how we are quick to talk about our problems, but not quick to talk about our victories.
0: We have repented. We have repented.
1: Okay, say we have repented, and it's taking the wind out of my sails.
0: we have. So we have repented. Challenge Yamishra. So I'll see you next week, right?
1: Sure.
0: Excellent.
1: Sure.
0: Next week.
1: Sure, God willing.
0: Yeah. The Lord bless you.
1: Bless you too, sir.
0: All right. So I hope you're going to play my song for me.
1: I will.
0: Okay.
1: I will.
0: All right.
1: I will.
0: Thank you so much.

0: And the Lord bless you. Well, God's people, Pastor, to just speak a word of prayer. Today, we just bless God and worship God and just exalted Him, singing songs to His glory and to His praise. Yeah. So just bless us as we step out of this
1: world. Right. Father, we're so grateful.
0: Yes.
1: We thank you for the gift of life.
0: Yes.
1: And we thank you, O God, for granting us the opportunity to have an experience of your presence.
0: Yes.
1: An experience of your power.
0: Yes.
1: An experience of your glory.
0: Yes.
1: On this exalted altar.
0: Yes.
1: We raise an altar of thanksgiving unto you one more time.
0: Hallelujah.
1: And we ask, O God, that our worship will ascend to you as sweet smelling savor.
0: Yeah.
1: In the mighty name of Jesus.
0: Amen.
1: We declare your lordship over the earth.
0: Amen.
1: We declare your lordship over our families.
0: Amen.
1: We declare your lordship over everything that concerns us.
0: Amen.
1: We declare your lordship over the nations of the world.
0: Amen.
1: We declare your lordship over Ghana.
0: Amen.
1: We declare your lordship over the continent of Africa.
0: Amen.
1: We declare your lordship over Christendom.
0: Amen.
1: We declare your lordship over families.
0: Amen.
1: We declare your lordship over all that concerns us.
0: Amen.
1: In the mighty name of Jesus.
0: Amen.
1: Father, we decree and declare that as your name is glorified, we carry your aura wherever we go today.
0: Amen.
1: In the mighty name of Jesus.
0: Amen.
1: We carry your presence into offices.
0: Amen.
1: Into the boardroom.
0: Amen.
1: Into the courtroom.
0: Amen.
1: Into the bedroom.
0: Amen.
1: Into every facet of life.
0: Amen.
1: In the mighty name of Jesus.
0: Thank you, Father.
1: And we ask that you continue to glorify yourself.
0: Amen.
1: In Jesus' mighty name.
0: Hallelujah.
1: Amen.
0: Amen. Thank you so much. The Lord bless you. And Pastor Twist on your radio.

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I see the glory of the Lord, the Shekinah.

beg a million times. A billion not tell me, no be a not to beg was even at the mine. A big up and on the free and the silly the papa who up and the papa got the big up and on the night.

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9 minutes after the hour of 4 right here on Joy 99.7 FM, your superstation, channel of blessing and your place of inspiration. This is Joy Time in His Presence. Today is Wednesday, the 22nd of July, 2026. And it's a day the Lord has made. We rejoice and we're glad in it. On behalf of my able producer, Mikhail, and I want to warmly welcome you to yet another glorious session right here on this exalted altar. I want to say a very big thank you to Pastor Kojo Frimpong for the wonderful time on AOV. Do well to join Atmosphere of Victory every weekday from 1:30 a.m. to 4 a.m. right here on 99.7 megahertz. My name is Atuakwa, and between now and 5:45, we're going to be enjoying the presence of God, experiencing His power, experiencing His wisdom, experiencing His glory, experiencing His presence like never before. The Word of God will be coming through in due time, and we'll be lifting up prayer as well. I want to entreat you to start sending in your testimonies to 055-1111-997 via WhatsApp, 055-1111-997, hashtag testimonies on joy. Send your testimonies even as we give glory to the name of the Lord. Once again, you're warmly welcome to today's edition of Joy Time in His Presence.

Indeed, there is none that compares unto him in heaven, on earth, and under the earth. There is none that is like our Lord. 20 minutes after the hour of 4 right here on Joy 99.7 FM. It's still Joy Time in his presence. Just want you to know that we're live on Facebook. We're live on X. Do well to connect. Share the link. Share so that friends and loved ones will get connected and be blessed. There is none that compares unto him. In the book of Jeremiah chapter 10 and the verse 6. Jeremiah chapter 10 and the verse 6. The Bible says that there is none like you, O Lord. You are great, and great is your name in might. Jeremiah chapter 10 and the verse 6. We read 1 Samuel chapter 2 and the verse 2. 1 Samuel chapter 2, verse 2. There is no one holy like the Lord. Indeed, there is no one besides you, nor is there any rock like our God. 1 Samuel 2, verse 2. 1 Chronicles chapter 17 and the verse 20. 1 Chronicles chapter 17 and the 20 and the verse 20. O Lord, there is none like you, nor is there any God beside you. According to all that we have heard with our ears, there is none like you. Deuteronomy chapter 33 and the verse 26. Deuteronomy chapter 33, the verse 26. There is none like the God of Jeshurun, who rides the heavens to your help, and through the skies in his majesty. There is none like the God. Put your name in place of Jeshurun. There is none like the God of Atuakwa. There is none like the God of Kwame. There is none like the God of Kwesi. There is none.

0: in his presence,
1: in the morning when I
0: declaring the lordship of Jesus,
1: in the noontime when I call on you, you answer, in the midnight when I call on you, you answer, Jesus.
0: For he's worthy of our praise, he's worthy of all honor, he's worthy of all glory, he's worthy.
1: You have never left me, even when I left you, you have never failed me.

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Adore him. Lift up your voice wherever you are. Extol him. There is none like the God of Mavis Dowuna. There is none like the God of Jerry Ohini Asat. There is none like the God of Denise Kalmoni. There is none like the God of Senami Avaji. There is none like the God of Nadine Cool. There is none like the God of Esther Wagner. There is none like the God of Albertina and her household. There is

0: There is none like the God of Nancy. There is none like my God. Can you boldly declare that? Can you boldly proclaim? Can you boldly lift up your voice? Giving honor to the name of the Lord.
1: No other God can forgive me like you do. No other God can.
0: There is none like my God.
1: You do. Jesus, I've never seen any God like you.
0: In 1 Samuel, Hannah sang a song and said, there is none holy as my Lord. There is none beside him. He said, neither is there any rock like my God.
1: To thank you, Lord Jesus.
0: There is none like my God.

of Dinah and her household. There is none like the God of Lucy Ajua Intra and her family. There is none like my God. Thank you, Jesus.

Psalm 107 and the verse 2 says, let the redeemed of the Lord say so. Let the redeemed, I love a version that says that, let the redeemed of the Lord tell the

Chapter 4, the verse 39. The Bible says that many believed in Jesus because of the testimonies of the Samaritan woman. Many believed in Jesus because

testimonies. When you testify of Christ, His goodness, His wondrous works, it's a validation of your victory. Absolutely.

0: when you testify is an expression of gratitude unto God. Jesus told the leper who came back, were there not 10 healed? Where are the other 9? How come only 1 out of the 10 came to testify and to give glory and to express gratitude? Psalm 103, the verse 2. Bless the Lord, O my soul, and all that is within me. Bless his holy name. He said, bless the Lord, O my soul. Forget not all his benefits. And I can guarantee you that your testimony sets you on another platform to receive many more miracles.
1: I lift my hands in worship to thank you, Lord Jesus.
0: How has joy time in his presence been a blessing to you? Declare to the glory of the name of the Lord. 055-1111-997. 055-1111-997.

This one says, Osofo, God is still in the miracle business. I was diagnosed with ovarian cancer and lung issues. But through prayer and fasting and taking communion, this deadly sickness has been reversed. Wow. Says, even the doctors at Kolebu are so surprised at the outcome of the result. According to them, this is divine because it's unbelievable. This is my testimony to all that God is real. My testimony to all that God is real. Wow. My sister, you are a walking miracle. A walking miracle.

God did it all. We thank God for their lives. Jesus can do this.

He's been faithful to me and my household. May the name of the Almighty God be praised. A big amen to that for his faithfulness.

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2: Good morning, please. If not God, I wouldn't be here. He kept me since I lost my mother at 2 months old through the genocide. When I lost the rest of my family and through every hardship. All glory to him. So kindly pray for our lovely son, Eddie, who is sitting for national examinations. We pray for success and may God make it easy for him. We thank God for how far he's brought Eddie. We declare in the name of Jesus, the spirit of excellence finds full expression in his life. I decree also in the mighty name of Jesus that the hand of the Lord is revealed even as he writes this examination. In the mighty name of Jesus, Eddie is coming out with flying colors. Amen and amen. Quarter to five right here on Joy 99.7 FM. This is Joy Time in his presence. Your testimonies are still welcome. In due time, we'll

10 minutes to the top of the hour, 5 right here on Joy 99.7 FM. This one says that today is exactly 22 years that our father passed. And we wholly say it is you, O Lord, who has been our father and our guide. Enoch, Fio, and Kenneth Dongote. We thank God for how he's seen you through the journey of life and brought you this far. Joytime in his presence has been a blessing all these 20 plus years that I've been listening. Pastor Atuakwa, God richly bless you. This is from Abba. God bless you, Abba. This one says, Pastor Atu, God has kept me. My tools not to live a worldly lifestyle. Jesus, I teach a children's service at my church. I was a financial secretary. I was elected as a presbyter as well. If not God, who else? I'm more than grateful. This is coming from Dede.

who sang the song Jesus or Nothing. It's an AI composition inspired by Moses Bliss. So if you just key in Jesus or Nothing, it will pop up. Hashtag testimonies on joy.

Good morning, Pastor Atu. I can't type all my testimonies. So Joy Time in His Presence has truly been a lifesaver for me. Through this platform, I have built and continue to build a deeper relationship with God. He said, during one of the positive affirmation sessions last year, we were asked to add a timeline to what we wanted. I did that and asked God for a job opportunity. He said, the way and manner God came through for me can only be described as divine. And he did it even before the time I set. Wow. We call him Jehovah Ovadu. Our God never disappoints. To God be all the glory. This rookie

4 minutes to the top of the hour. Five right here on Joy 99.7 FM. I started listening to Joy Time in His Presence during the days of Reverend Owusu Ansah, Pastor Kofi Otri. In 2013, I received a miracle. Pazatu prophesied that someone should expect an 11th hour miracle. I keyed into this, and my God miraculously deposited more than enough money in my account to cater for my daughter's fees. Wow. We bless the Lord. Well, get your prayer mantle ready. Get to your prayer altar. We're going to get into prayer in just a jiffy.

0: right, we're going to be getting into prayer in just a jiffy. One thing I want you to understand, dear friend, is that God still helps men.
1: God ever denied.
0: What did I say? I say God still helps men. So as a child of God, never count yourself as helpless in any situation, no matter how the situation is.
2: You give help to do.
0: God still helps men.
2: Strength to do so.
0: And today, through the agency of prayer, you're going to access the helping hand of God.
2: Present help.
0: Did you hear me?
2: You give help to those who ask. Lord, you.
0: The Bible repeatedly reminds us that God helps. He's our helper.
2: Present.
0: In Psalm 121, the verse 1 and 2, the psalmist says that I lift up my eyes to the mountains. Where does my help come from? He says, my help comes from the Lord, the maker of heaven and earth. My help comes from the Lord. My help comes from the Lord. My help comes from the Lord. My help comes from the Lord. Isaiah chapter 41 and the verse 10. It says, so do not fear, for I am with you. Do not be dismayed, for I am your God. I will strengthen you and help you. I will strengthen you and I will help you. I will uphold you with my righteous right hand. God still helps men.

0: God still helps me.
1: I'll be afraid of nobody because you're my help. My help.
0: Same Isaiah chapter 41, the verse 13. It says, for I am the Lord your God who takes hold of your right hand and says to you, do not fear, I will help you. Throughout scripture, we are reminded again and again and again and again that God helps men. I don't know what you're facing. I don't know what you're going through. I don't know how long you've been going through it. But this very moment, in the next couple of minutes, through the agency of prayer, I want you to access the help of God.

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I acknowledge you as my helper. 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

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You are concerned.

daughter. Can you take advantage of this moment? Go down on your knees in the place of intercession. For Abadai, for Bompai. And say, oh Lord, help my daughter. Extend help to my daughter. Extend help to my daughter. Yes, your concern is genuine. I share your sentiments with you. But can you kneel in the place of prayer and say, Lord, extend a helping hand to my daughter. Help will come through. Help will come through. Help will come through. I may not have details of the issue, but that's what I sense in my spirit. Can you pray this moment? Because his ears are bowed down to your voice. To hear and to do out of his mercy that which you desire him to do for you. God still helps men. A few seconds more. We'll be getting into the word in a jiffy. But can you lift up your voice in prayer and say, Lord, extend your hand of help. You have promised me in your word that I am not to fear. I am not to be dismayed. For you are my God, and that you will

0: I join faith with you, child of God, wherever you are. And I pray in the name of Jesus that as you connect to this exalted altar, believing God for help in whichever area of life you are expecting God to help you, let the help of God come to you quickly. Let the help of God come to you quickly. Somebody, I prophesy over your life that as you step out today, by close of day, you will testify of the helping hand of God. In the mighty name of Jesus. Amen. And amen. Well, we thank God for yet another wonderful time in His presence. And today, we are blessed once again to sit at the feet of a servant of the Lord that He's prepared for us this very moment. He's not new to this platform, not new to this house. And every time that we've had him, he's been a blessing. He's the senior pastor of Transformation Assembly. And I'm talking about no other person than Bishop Fred Crunchy Mensah to be a blessing to us this very morning.
1: But first of all, that is an opinion.
0: The word of God. We thank God for your life. Bishop, a very good morning to you. Right. How are you doing, sir?
2: The Lord is gracious.
0: We bless the Lord. I think I'm having an issue with your microphone. Let me just fix it, and then we will be hearing from you. We can't wait to hear what the Lord has laid on your heart for us.

0: So, Bishop, a very good morning to you one more time.
1: Good morning, my dear.
0: Right. Your mic is fixed now.
1: Awesome.
0: Yes.
1: Awesome.
0: How's everything?
1: The Lord is helping us.
0: I can see that.
1: You know.
0: From the way you look rested early in the morning like this.
1: God is good, my brother.
0: We bless the Lord.
1: I just entered and I enjoyed 5 minutes of your presentation. So much of a blessing.
0: Wow.
1: A statement you made that I have been thinking about, meditating upon, it hit me.
0: Wow.
1: That God still helps man. God still helps people. You know, David said, I will lift up my eyes onto the hills from whence cometh my help. Most times people read that scripture and they think David was saying my help comes from the hills.
0: No.
1: He says my help comes from
0: the
1: God.
0: Lord.
1: The problem of mankind is that we look up to people, we look up to men, we look up to things for support, for breakthroughs, for miracles. And that's why most times we get disappointed. We get disillusioned, we get failed. We have to trust in the name of the Lord. David said, my help comes from the Lord. He said, some trust in chariots and horses, but we trust in the name of the Lord. You just have to lift up your chin and look up. Also, for reading through scriptures, anytime Jesus himself was faced with difficult situations, like when he was faced with the death of Lazarus. Scripture said, and he lifted up his eyes to heaven. When he was confronted with need, 5,000 men, thousands of women and children, and just 5 loaves of bread and 2 fish, he lifted his eyes.
0: That was a situation of insufficiency.
1: Yes.
0: Which we also face.
1: Many times.
0: Yeah.
1: He lifted his eyes to heaven.
0: Yeah.
1: So if we will look up to God, we will be fine.
0: Powerful.
1: Anyway,
0: powerful.
1: Today I have a very short and interesting word for your people. First of all, I want to say good morning and God bless you. Everyone listening to us and watching us, I want you to pick up your Bibles with me. Let's take a journey to Hebrews chapter 11 and verse 1.
0: Right.
1: The most popular text on faith. I understand the whole of this month we have been talking about faith.
0: Faith, yes, sir.
1: You have been hearing about faith. I want to add just a little dimension to the good job other men of God have already done in your heart. Hebrews chapter 11 and verse 1. Now, faith is the substance. Let me just stop there. Now, faith is the substance. Now, faith is the substance. You see, sometimes we may think that faith is just positive thinking, or faith is wishing for the best, or faith is just expecting something good. But faith goes beyond that. Hebrews chapter 11 gives us a direct definition of what faith is. But I want to first of all highlight on what faith is not. It is not a wish for a better life. It is not just an expectation for something good to happen to you. It is not just being positive or thinking positive or just talking positive. It may be parts of faith. But faith, if we want to understand the definition of faith, then it's Hebrews chapter 11, verse 1. The apostle says, now faith is the substance. Faith is the substance. Faith is substance. Now, in the Greek language, the word substance is hypostasis. Hypostasis, which means basically 3 things. Number one, it means a force or a power. So scripture says faith is a force or faith is a power. Number two, it means foundation. So scripture says faith is a foundation. Number three, hypostasis means tangibility. In other words, faith is the force that makes the things that are not physical or that are not manifested yet in our lives, faith makes them tangible. So faith is the hypostasis. Faith is the force. Faith is the foundation. Faith is the tangibility of our hopes and the things we pray for. See, child of God, when you have faith, when you are believing God, when you are looking up to God, when your help comes from God and God alone. Apostle, you said that my help comes from God alone. I love that. You see, people are just channels of blessing.
0: Yeah.
1: People are, God uses people to bless us. God uses things to bless us. But God is our only source. He's not just our source, he's our only source. There is no other source. Every other people, other things, your job, your family, your support system, they are channels of blessing, but God is the source. And scripture says faith is the hypostasis. It is the force. It is the power between the promises of God and its manifestation. When God gives you a promise, in the Bible that we believe in, there are over 8,000 promises in the Bible, but 7,487 of them are promises that God has made to man. I'm talking about you and I. Yes, that Bible that is sitting on your laps, that Bible that is on your phone and your computer, it has 7,487 promises from God to man. It covers every area of your life. There are promises of divine provision. There are promises of divine protection. There are promises of success. There are every area of your life, God has made promises to you concerning them. And faith is the power and the force that sits between the promise and its fulfillment or manifestation. That means until you activate faith, the promises of God will remain promises, but the promises must manifest in your life. The Apostle Paul said in Hebrews chapter 4 and verse 2, he says, the gospel or the word was preached unto us as well as unto them, but the word that was preached to them did not profit them because they did not mix it with faith. It is only when we mix the word of God with faith that it profits us. It is only when we mix the promises of God with faith that it becomes tangible in our lives. You see, that is how God works. God will give you the blessing in the form of a promise, and he expects you to work it out. He expects you to apply your faith, mix the promise with your faith, so that the promise becomes tangibility. He gives Abraham a promise of a child at a time where all the odds were against him. The man's body was dead, his wife's womb was a tomb, and time was not on their side. Yet God gave them a promise. You see, sometimes God gives you promises, and you look at your situation, and the promise God has given to you, and you know that as for this one, it has to take God. If it is taking my effort, if it is taking my connections, there is no way this will come to pass. It ought to take God. And that's how God is. He gives you vision that it will take his power to bring it to pass. All he needs from you is your faith. Scripture says, without faith, it is impossible to please God. I have searched through the scriptures. I haven't seen anywhere God says, this is what pleases me directly. Except in Hebrews chapter 11, verse 6, it says, without faith, it is impossible to please God. So your faith is very important. Your faith is the power between the promise and its manifestation. You see, God gave Jesus to mankind as a promise. Way back in Genesis chapter 3, the day Adam and Eve fell, he promised Jesus to mankind. He said the seed of the woman, the seed of Mary, will break the head of the serpent, will destroy the authority of the enemy. That was a promise. It took other prophets believing, prophesying, like Isaiah, he talked about it, Jeremiah talked about it, Malachi talked about it, and there were people praying in faith. Simeon, Anna, the prophetess, they were praying, believing God for that promise. And finally, the Bible said in John chapter 1 and verse 14, the Word became flesh. But in the beginning was the Word, but the Word became flesh. Every promise of God will become flesh when men apply the force of faith. So I want to encourage you, if you are walking in faith, there is a power that is working with you. There is a power, there is a force, because faith is hypostasis. Faith is the power or the force that will bring to pass what God has promised you. Number two, hypostasis means foundation. So your faith is a foundation. Your faith is the foundation upon which the blessings of God will be built on. This is a beautiful building and a high building I am seated in. You see, you don't see the foundation, but a foundation is what is holding this beautiful building. If the blessings of God will come in your life, there has to be a foundation, and that foundation is your faith. Your faith is your foundation. You see, Christians who don't work on their faith, Christians who don't release their faith, Christians who don't apply the faith they already have, sometimes I cry for them, because faith is everything. Faith is your foundation. Jesus gave a parable of a man who built his house on a rock and another man who built his house on sand. The rock there is a symbol of the Word of God. The rock there is a symbol of faith in what God has said. Jesus is saying you have to build your life on the foundation of faith, on the foundation of what God has said. Another man built his house on the sand, physical things. He built his house on carnality. And Jesus said, when the wind blew, when the storms came, when the rain fell, this man who had built his house on the rock, faith in the Word of God, he stood. The one who had built his house on the sun, physical things and carnality, he fell. Child of God, your faith is your foundation. Your faith is your foundation. You cannot do without faith. Faith is the foundation of your life. And scripture says, if the foundations be destroyed, what can the righteous do? It's a rhetorical question, and I want to answer it for you. The answer is nothing. If faith is destroyed, there is nothing we can do, because faith is foundation. So you've got to build your faith. You've got to spend time in the Word of God. You've got to look into the Word of God and build a strong faith. Scripture says it is faith that made our forefathers unique and made them stand above the crowd. Hebrews chapter 11, verse 1. Now faith is a substance of things hoped for, the evidence of things not seen. Verse 2. By it the elders obtained a good reputation. The Message Bible says, by faith, the fathers of faith, they stood out among the crowd. They became unique and they were noticed by their faith. If you drop your faith, you have dropped your life. That's why Jesus told Peter, he said, Peter, Satan has asked me to sift you like wheat, but I have prayed for you. If it was me that Satan came to me and asked about Reverend Atuakwa, I would do spiritual warfare. I will rebuke the devil. I will call down fire, apply the anointing oil, probably give him Holy Communion to take. But let's look at Jesus. Jesus said, I have prayed for you. And my prayer topic is that your faith will not fail. So that means as long as I am in faith, Satan does not matter. As long as I'm in faith, I am not bothered about what the enemy does. I can smile at the storms when I'm in faith, because faith is everything. Jesus said, I prayed for you, and my topic was on you. I pray for you this morning, my brother, my sister, that your faith will not fail. Listen to me. You may lose everything in life, but if you refuse to lose your faith, my goodness, you are bouncing back.
0: Amen.
1: They took everything from Job. They took his children. They took his wife. They took his businesses. They took his servants. They took his health. Satan took everything from him, robbed him of all the blessings he had, but Job held on to his faith. He said, though he slay me, I will trust him. Listen to me, I'm talking to you. I suspect that some of you have been through some serious battles, but hold on to your faith. Hold on to your faith. If Satan has taken everything from you, don't let him take your faith. Tell him you can't touch this one. My faith is my foundation. My faith is my life. Listen, Mrs. Job went to Job and said, I know that the only thing that is holding you is your faith. Renounce your faith in God and die. And Job looked at her and said, you are talking like a foolish woman. Anybody that tries to take you out of faith is foolish. Excuse my French this early morning. But listen to me, wisdom is walking by faith. The woman with the issue of blood, she lost everything. But also for Jesus called her after her healing and said, your faith. Your is a word that attaches faith to her as her property. In other words, she lost her husband, maybe. She lost her business, maybe. She lost her money, maybe. But she refused to lose her faith, because faith is foundation. Ladies and gentlemen, hold on to your faith. I want to end by saying hypostasis also means tangibility. In other words, faith is the tangibility of the promises of God. Let me tell you, my dear friend, as long as you are walking in faith, the promises of God are already performed. They are already done in your life. Listen, whatever God has promised you is already in existence. When you are walking by faith, the word of God is already a reality for you. That's why God will call Abraham, father of multitude. He will give this name to a man physically who has no child. Yes, Abraham had Ishmael out of his own mistake and Sarah's mistake, but Ishmael was gone. The time God was calling the man Abraham by faith, father of multitude, physically he had zero. In fact, not even zero, he had minus, because he didn't have a child and he was impotent. Sarah was barren and time was against them. That is a negative. He had zero and negative children, but God called him father of multitude, because faith is the tangibility of the promises of God. When I believe God, the promises of God are already my reality. It's just a matter of time they will manifest. I am praying, I'm reading the word of God, meditating on the scriptures, believing God. I am telling you that the promises of God are already real to you, because faith is the tangibility of hope. Faith is the tangibility of the things we do not see. Hypostasis means tangibility. That healing is already in existence. That promotion is already in existence. Your children are already back on track. Your children are serving God, speaking in tongues, evangelizing. No. Don't let the devil depress you with what you see. We walk not by sight. We walk by faith. We walk by plunging our belief into the promises of God. The promises of God are my truth. What God has said is my truth. What God has promised is my reality. I am a man of faith. I look up to the word of God. The Bible said that just shall live by faith. There is no other way you can or should live your life apart from the way of faith. Scripture says, for we walk by faith and not by sight. We look to the word of God. We focus on the word of God. We focus on Jesus, because our faith gives tangibility to what God has promised. You see, as we sit in this room, there are waves moving around. In your room, if you had not connected to Joy 99.7, Joy will still be around you. Okay? When you decided to tune your radio to Joy, then you connected to what was already in existence in your environment. It's the same with the blessings of God. The blessing is hovering around you. The healing is around you. The miracle is around you. The breakthrough is around you. That devil is a liar. Listen to me. Whatever God has promised you is around you. You are not far from the promise of God. The apostle by the Holy Spirit said, the word is nigh, even in your heart and in your mind. He says, why do we say who will go to heaven to bring Jesus or who will go to hell to make things happen? It is nigh. The miracle is close to you. The word of God is already a tangibility in your life. Every promise of God. Scripture says, probably my last scripture, and I will bring my exhortation to a close. I think 1 Corinthians chapter 1 verse 20. It says, all the promises of God in Christ are yes and amen. All the promises of God. All of them. Not some of them. Not most of them. All the promises of God in Christ are yes and amen. I love other translations that says, all the promises of God in Christ are already fulfilled.
0: Mm.
1: Those 7,487 promises of God, above and not beneath, the head and not the tail, in Christ they are already fulfilled. Your faith gives tangibility to whatever God has promised you. And let me say to you, those of us believing God, I want to tell you, keep on believing. Those of us trusting God, I want to tell you, keep on trusting. I know that sometimes if we have been believing for years, for decades, we have been believing for months, for weeks, for days, and we haven't seen anything, the devil will come and whisper to you, do you think this thing is real? Do you think this thing works? Yes, faith is a law, and a law works all the time. If it hasn't worked for you, keep on trusting. The word says, let us not be weary in doing good. Prayer is a good thing. Faith is a good thing. Meditating on the word of God is a good thing. Sowing seeds in church is a good thing. Scripture says, let us not be tired in doing good. Because if we don't get tired, we will reap a harvest if we don't stop. Keep on believing, because your faith is a force. Your faith is a foundation, and your faith is the tangibility of the promises of God. God bless you. I will see you on the other side when your miracle is in manifestation and you are celebrating. Shalom. Peace to you.
0: Amen. 27 minutes out of the hour, 6 right here on Joy 99.7 FM. And you have heard a word in season. This morning, as you step out in faith. In all that you do, keep faith alive, for you definitely will reap the benefit of faith. The word has come to you, and like Bishop said early on, they did not benefit or profit from the word, not because the word was not efficacious, but because they did not mix the word with faith. The word has come to you today. Have you sent forth your faith to meet the word? Do so. Mix what you have heard with faith. Act on the word. Believe God. And see the hand of the Lord at work in your life. Bishop, thank you so much.
1: Pleasure.
0: God richly, richly bless you. Before we go for the break, we want to come to Transformation Assembly. Want to come and worship at Transformation Assembly. How do we come? When do we come?
1: All right. Sunday morning, we have very early morning services. 7 a.m., 9 a.m., we are done. And our services are held at North Legon, Camp Ilim.
0: Okay.
1: Camp Ilim is a Christian center where they have residence for programs. They have very beautiful halls for services. That's where God is doing something new with Transformation Assembly. Camp Ilim at North Legon.
0: Right.
1: And also, if you don't mind, I'll put our ministry line
0: Please
1: out.
0: Please go ahead.
1: 027 3333 3-3-3-3-4-4-4.
0: Oh, that's so simple.
1: Yes.
0: 3-3-3-3-4-4-4.
1: We would love to hear from you and be a blessing to you. And we expect you to come and serve the Lord and worship God with us.
0: Thank you very much, Bishop. God richly bless you. We're taking a brief break. We'll be right back. Please don't flip the dial.
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0: You're welcome back. It's Joy Time in His Presence right here on Joy 99.7 FM. I'm laughing because somebody doesn't know the difference between talking loud and shouting. All right. What God has prepared for this moment cannot be put into words. Greater Works 2026, a heavenly invasion of God's glory and power. Speaking at this year's conference is Pastor Matthew Ashimolowo, Bishop Tudor Bismarck, Bishop Michael Kunku, Pastor Paul Adefarasi, and our conference host, Pastor Mensa Otabal. It's happening from the 3rd of August to Friday, the 7th of August.
14: Come on, everybody. All right. Get your feet happy. Let's go. Come on.
0: So hear this testimony here.
14: Where am I?
0: This one says, good morning, Pastor Atuakwa. I trust you're well. I'm good by grace. Just this Saturday, after the direction you gave us, I needed 4,500 cedis urgently for some orders. I didn't have any money on me. I remember you said after the direction that you sense money is coming to us. I contacted my husband and informed him about the amount I wanted, and he only responded, okay. Within 2 hours, he rather deposited 10,000 into my account, and he said, take it all. I give God the glory. Wow. God went beyond your expectation. We thank God for the truth of His word. I told you, these things work. For as long as you engage faith, they work. Thank God, I celebrate with you and every other person who engaged the direction. I've heard a lot of testimonies, and we bless the Lord for that. Let me quickly say a happy big

0: Indeed, you rock. But match bones rock too. All right then, on the 31st of July.
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0: 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Now, the Seventh-day Adventist Church, Southeast Ghana Union Mission Youth Ministry presents Adventist Young Professionals and Entrepreneurship, an Entrepreneurs Breakfast Meeting. On Sunday, the 26th of July, 9 a.m. prompt, at the Segum Conference Hall, Community 12 SDA Church premises. The theme is United in Faith, Connected for Impact. Be there, as we've got some wonderful men and women of God who are going to be speaking to us and helping us through. The Lord bless you. Let me say a very good morning to you, Mr. Patrick.

Hello, dear listeners. Welcome to today's Rhapsody Reading. Wednesday, 22nd July. Pastor says, the phenomenon of salvation. Our theme scripture is from Psalm chapter 27, verse 1. The Lord is my light and my salvation. Whom shall I fear? The Lord is the strength of my life. Of whom shall I be afraid? Hallelujah. What a declaration of an amazing truth. The Lord is my light and my salvation. Did you observe that David didn't call him his savior, but his salvation? That is so powerful. When you declare that the Lord is your salvation, you are saying in essence that you carry with you the phenomenon of salvation. This means that before you come across any trouble, you already have the solution. Before any dilemma, you already have the victory because you have salvation. You cannot be a victim because the Lord is your salvation. David knew this and declared further, the Lord is the strength of my life. Of whom shall I be afraid? Psalm chapter 27, verse 1. There is actually nothing to fear. In several places in the scriptures, the Lord instructs us not to fear. Why should you be afraid when the one who is in you is the Alpha and Omega, the beginning and the ending? Revelation chapter 1, verse 8. It doesn't matter what's happening in the world. Hebrews chapter 7, verse 25 says, he is able also to save them to the uttermost that come unto God by him. Don't allow fear in your life. Don't mix fear with your faith. Is someone threatening you or terrorizing you? Be unperturbed. There is already a decree in place concerning you. You are severed from perishing. You are separated from everything that hurts or binds. For God so loved the world that he gave his only begotten Son, that whosoever believeth in him should not perish, but have everlasting life. John chapter 3, verse 16. Pastor says this realization should put springs in your steps every day. Blessed be God. Prayer. Dear Father, I thank you for being my light and my salvation. I walk in the consciousness of this reality, knowing that I carry the answer before any challenge arises. Fear has no place in me.

0: For my life is secured in you, and I live in victory always. I'm bold, unshaken, preserved, and established in your salvation. In Jesus' name, amen. For further study, please read Isaiah chapter 12, verse 2, 2 Timothy chapter 1, verse 7, and Psalm 118, verse 14. God bless you. If you want to make Jesus the Lord of your life, please repeat this after me. Oh Lord God, I believe with all my heart in Jesus Christ, Son of the living God. I believe he died for me, and God raised him from the dead. I believe he's alive today. I confess with my mouth that Jesus Christ is the Lord of my life. From this day, through him and his name, I have eternal life. I'm born again. Thank you, Lord, for saving my soul. I'm now a child of God. Hallelujah. This podcast was brought to you by Christ Embassy. If you were blessed by this podcast, please contact us on the following numbers: 0244-211-623. 0244-211-623. God bless you.
1: Charlie, trim am nice. I get some serious meeting.
2: Allah, motion. But Charlie, no credit today.
1: Oh, but you
2: relax.
1: Momo day.
3: Hey, what funny?
1: Yes, so I borrow small, sort myself out. I pay back.
2: We move.
1: Spot day. Ah, Charlie, you sure say you did pay back?
2: Yes,
1: so. So that anytime somebody else they need them, Momo day. Be like I for can't borrow some more.
2: Hey, you this boy. Don't go there and disgrace yourself.
1: Allah, motion.
4: 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Borrow, so tam, payback. No more day.

0: So just beat it. Nobody wants to be defeated, right? Yeah, so just get up this morning and make sure you're victorious in everything that you do. Good morning. Thank you very much for joining us here on the Super Morning Show on Joy 99.7 FM. It's Midweek Edition, Wednesday, the 22nd day of July, 2026. Good morning, Kujo Yankson.
1: Good morning, Kwonfo Churchill. And I know exactly who inspired this song choice this morning.
0: Oh, really?
1: I know which little Michael Jackson in your house inspired this song choice this morning.
0: Ah. Well. First of all, the boy who calls himself Michael Jackson in my house is asleep by now. So, couldn't be the one to inspire
1: this. Oh, you have a man.
0: When it was his birthday, that one I did, Man in the Mirror, for him. Yeah, he enjoyed it. But he's asleep now. He's on vacation, so he's sleeping.
1: Well, he has good taste. This is the remix of Beat It, featuring Fergie from Black Eyed Peas, produced by Will.i.am.
0: So I just felt, he was dancing to it, and I felt that why not start the show with it? So that's why we're here. And this morning, lots of issues are for discussion, and we'll start off, on a decentralized note, decentralization, fiscal decentralization. It doesn't make economic sense when you spend over 20 million to raise 10 million of revenue. Nobody would do that.
1: Only in Ghana.
0: Why would our assemblies do that is a conversation we're going to be having here on the Super Morning Show on Joy 99.7 FM. This morning we'll be speaking to the experts, those who are involved in fiscal decentralization right here on the Super Morning Show, to have a better understanding of it. And, we've talked about the pillars of fiscal decentralization, assignment of revenue, assignment of, expenditure, municipal bonds, and transfer of government, intergovernmental transfer. Fine. How is it possible that collection of, collection of permits and other revenue would result in losses? I just don't get it. So we'll find answers to it here on the Super Morning Show on Joy 99.7 FM. But this morning also, Corruption Watch is back.
1: Woohoo!
0: And you don't want to miss today's edition of Corruption Watch. Kojo, I'll tell you why you don't want to miss today's edition of Corruption Watch. Because look, Ghana is in the news again. Now, in March this year, the Public Accounts Committee of Parliament heard at one of its sittings that the Auditor General had rejected a request from the Ministry of Defense to the Ministry of Finance to pay about 4.8 million for some vehicles that were never supplied to the ministry. Now, according to a special report of the Auditor General on the state's liabilities at the end of December 2024, stores received advice dated October 12, 2024, was issued by the Stores Department of the Ministry of Defense. Well, the latest Government Defense Integrity Index has flagged that Ghana faces a high risk of corruption occurring in the defense sector, including at the military operations level. And that's our focus here on Corruption Watch on the Super Morning Show on Joy 99.7 FM. Stay with us, because look, this is the Ghana military, the Ghana Armed Forces, and we're told, per the Ghana Government Defense Integrity Index, that Ghana faces a high risk of corruption occurring in the defense sector. The last place you'd expect corruption. We say the military is disciplined, right?
1: Mm-mm.
0: Okay, my name is Winston Amo, and as always, we do the show with you. So let's get interactive. 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There on WhatsApp, 055-111-1997. Coming up is the news at 6 with Mamiesi Nyamiche Thompson.

0: Hello, good morning. 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Coming up, minority criticizes government's $300 million US dollar loan from the World Bank for free senior high school reform.
1: We do not prioritize education so that the revenues that we generate from this country are channeled into education, but rather we are going to borrow.
0: Also this morning, Chairman Wontumi's legal team says it will challenge his conviction at the Supreme Court if an appeal at the Court of Appeal is unsuccessful.
2: And when you are not happy with the decision of the Court of Appeal, the court of last resort is the Supreme Court.
0: In business,
3: Ghana's total export earnings reach record $18.2 billion as proceeds from gold continue to drive spike. We've got details on the Joy Business Report.
0: And authorities at the Ghana North Municipal Assembly assure residents of repairs as erosion continues to threaten Mile 7 roundabout walkway.
4: Currently, the urban rules came, the assets or the situation, so we are working on the preparing the bill so that we don't come and work.
0: These and more with me, Mami Singa Mitchell Thompson. Stay for details. This morning, the minority in Parliament has criticized government's decision to secure $300 million US dollar World Bank loan to fund secondary school or secondary education transformation for access, relevance and results for jobs project. The caucus accused that borrowing to support the abolition of the free senior high school double track system exposes government's inability to manage the economy effectively just 9 months after Ghana exited the IMF program. Here are Tana North MP and Deputy Ranking Member on the Finance Committee, Dr. Gideon Boako, and Ofwase Ayoribi MP and Ranking Member on the Economy and Development Committee, Kojo Opon-Krumah, in Parliament on Tuesday.
1: We do not prioritize education so that the revenues that we generate from this country are channeled into education, but rather we are going to borrow to finance secondary education. That is very, very sad and it's very bad. Mr. Speaker, all these are happening because if you look at the government fiscal data from last year to this year, there has been such huge revenue underperformance on the part of government, and that is why we are seeing what we are seeing today.
5: Look from state-owned enterprise to state-owned enterprises. They are now embarking on quasi-fiscal expenses, spending the money on other things. One giving money to EPA, another giving money to other things. It is that reason for which at the Central Treasury, they can't find resources to pay for some of these priorities, and they've gone bank to the debt markets.
0: The chairman of the Finance Committee and MP for Bolgatanga Central, Isaac Adongo, dismissed the claims that the government is borrowing to finance the free senior high school program.
6: Mr. Speaker, it is important to indicate that there is no loan agreement before this House to finance free SHS. Mr. Speaker, what we are considering is a loan agreement that is meant to improve access to free secondary education, to ensure that we eliminate the double track, provide more opportunities for grade C schools to be upgraded to grade B, and for grade B to be upgraded to grade A.
0: Parliament has since approved the transaction. Still in Parliament, Speaker of Parliament, Alban Gbagbing, has directed MPs to cease abusing police escorts and sirens, cautioning them against any action that breaches road safety. He referenced a cabinet directive in a communication addressed to him by the Interior Minister, which bans the use of sirens on any private or public vehicles without authorization, where the police charged to remove unauthorized sirens and discontinue unauthorized police escort services.
7: According to the communication, Cabinet, in compliance with existing law, has requested, among other things, that no person shall install or use a siren on any official or private vehicle without the prior written authorization of the minister responsible for the interior. Similarly, no person is to utilize police resources, particularly police escort services, without the requisite written authorization of the Minister for the Interior or the Inspector General of Police acting on behalf of the minister.
0: Meanwhile, the Ghana Police Service says it has intercepted 1,054 vehicles in the Greater Accra region during an ongoing nationwide road traffic enforcement exercise aimed at clamping down on the unauthorized use of horns, sirens, strobe lights, beacon lights, improvised vehicle modifications and other related offences. Moving on, Chairman Wuntumi's lead lawyer, Samuel Atacha, says the defence will challenge his conviction at the Court of Appeal and, if unsuccessful, proceed to the Supreme Court. On Top Story, Mr. Atacha argued that the judgment was not supported by the law or the evidence presented, insisting the prosecution failed to prove that his client unlawfully transferred his mining concession or benefited financially. He spoke to my colleague Ken Jussi.
8: If the Court of Appeal should uphold both the conviction and the sentence, are you prepared to take the matter to the Supreme Court?
9: Definitely. In fact, we will exercise our rights under the law. That when you lose in the High Court, you can appeal to the Court of Appeal. And when you are not, happy, with the decision of the Court of Appeal, the Court of Last Resort is the Supreme Court.
0: Well, the Deputy Attorney General Justice Rimsai has dismissed claims Bernard Njibosiako was selectively prosecuted. He insisted that the NPP Ashanti Regional Chairman chose to stand trial instead of taking advantage of Ghana's plea bargaining law.
10: The accused person, that is Chairman Wuntumi, he chose not to take advantage of the plea bargaining law and decided to go to trial.
11: So what's in for the state? Get up.
10: What I'm saying is this. The two gentlemen entered into plea bargaining. And I believe you know what plea bargaining is, right?
11: Mm.
10: And when they entered to plea bargaining, a clause of the plea bargaining is for them to forfeit their excavators, the gold that was confiscated, and all other equipment. That is their consideration for the plea bargaining.
0: Well, the Kwara Circuit Court in Kumasi has slapped a one-month jail term on 26-year-old unemployed man for attempting to steal a police armored vehicle at Inkaria in the Chumawabija South Municipality of the Ashanti region. Ebenezer Frimpong, who was arrested on April 15, changed his plea from not guilty to guilty during a court sitting on Tuesday. Ohimin Terrier reports.
12: According to police prosecution, April 14, 2026, General Lance Corporal Joshua Denchi, a police driver, was in charge of an armored police vehicle with registration GP1131, which was being conveyed to a workshop for servicing. While en route, the officer reportedly developed a stomach upset and parked the vehicle near Inkaria Market to purchase medication from a nearby pharmacy. Moments later, the policeman spotted the convict driving the vehicle towards the Inkaria Ebuakwa Kumasi direction. An alarm was raised, and with the assistance of the regional MTTD motor riders, the suspect was arrested at a MIM near Ebuakwa. Immediately after the psychiatric report was read in court, Frimpong told the court he wanted to change his plea from not guilty to guilty. This is the man who pleaded not guilty on May 5, 2026, before the same court. Asked by the presiding judge if he understood the consequences of his actions, he answered in the affirmative. The court, presided over by His Honor Jafta Apo, sentenced the accused based on his own plea. The trial judge, His Honor Jafta Apo, explained Frimpong attracted a short jail term because he's a young offender who did not waste the court's time.
0: Authorities at the Ghana North Municipal Assembly say plans are underway to repair damaged pedestrian walkway at Achimota Mile 7 roundabout. The assurance comes after growing concerns from residents and pedestrians over erosion that had eaten into the structure. Now, Municipal Chief Executive Akwete Agbo says engineers from the Urban Roads Department have assessed the site.
4: Currently, the urban roads team, he assessed all the situations. So we are working on preparing the bill so that we don't come and work. The damage caused by the rain is all over. It's a lot. My 7 is also not exceptions. Currently, we are doing some dredging work around. So I know very sure that probably latest by next week, we'll start some work also around my 7. And so we are appealing to residents to exercise a little bit patience for us. We'll come and address all the concerns.
0: And that will be all for this morning's bulletin here on Joe 99.7 FM. Up next is business on the Super Morning Show.
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0: 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Akpafu.
1: Hey, good morning.
0: Good morning. How are you doing?
1: I'm great. You?
0: As you can see, God is still taking care of his children. Very good care of his children. We have life, so there's definitely hope, right? Mm-hmm. Here we are, another day. Now, lots of issues on our table this morning.
1: Okay.
0: We're happy that some $300 million approved for the infrastructure development in our senior secondary schools.
1: We need that.
0: Yes, we'll be finding out how that's going to be put to use. But also, National Service Scheme, the National Service Authority, in the news again. This time, the National Service...
1: Good news or bad news?
0: It depends on where you are, but I think it's bad news. The National Service Personnel Association, they went into a capacity building agreement with an entity, and as a result, committed some deductions. Now, the personnel complained, and that, we're told, has been suspended. However, the concern is that, okay, so if it's been suspended, how about not refunding the funds to those whose monies were deducted?
1: Because the capacity building didn't happen, right?
0: Yeah, it didn't happen. We're going to get into it this morning. For many, it looks like as a national service, there's always an issue there.
1: Hmm.
0: Okay, so they've suspended the capacity building program after concerns of allowance deductions. But how can, what process did they even go through to arrive at that decision? First of all, at the, capacity building, 60 cities.
1: Well, sounds like a good initiative. Maybe the rollout was not properly thought through. I don't know.
0: These are people. I mean, how do you say you're... So what sort of capacity building is that? Wholesale capacity building? And so you decide that you're going to do capacity building for people without consulting them? Is that what you do? Because if they are consulted, we'll not be here. We'll get into it here on the Super Morning Show. But also this morning, Corruption Watch is back.
1: Mm.
0: And the latest Government Defense Integrity Index has flagged that Ghana faces a high risk of corruption in the defense sector, including at the military operations level.
1: Hey.
0: And you know, the Government Defense Integrity Index assesses and communicates the transparency and integrity of defense spending in 5 key risk areas. We'll share more with you this morning.
1: Interesting.
0: Interesting.
1: We
0: interesting
1: talk about the defense sector, right?
0: We'll get into all of it, which means that we can get into the trumpet for this morning.
1: Okay, we're excited about today's trumpet.
0: Yes, today is the birthday of a very good friend of mine. His name is Gosway Adenyeku.
1: Gosway Adenyeku.
0: Adenyeku. Now,
1: the way you pronounce his surname.
0: Adenyeku. One day I'll explain what that means to you. But he's, a very good friend of mine who makes sure that my farm works.
1: So that you can be here.
0: So that I can be here, So while I am here every day working, he's making sure that, the farm is also doing well. So he's always in the farm checking a thing or two. And where there are concerns, he'll quickly call me and say, well, I just realized this. What do we do? He's based in Hobart, always in Joapong.
1: Oh, wow.
0: To, check on the farm and everything. So on his birthday today, we wish him God's blessings and protection.
1: That's very kind of you.
0: Very kind of him to make sure that, the farm is working. He knows what I've been telling him to do. He's always been postponing it, but it's my wish that when his next birthday comes, he would have done that. He bought a ram for a party, but every day, he says, we'll kill it next month. My brother,
1: please,
0: we'll
1: let's kill the ram.
0: Let's kill it. So,
1: very important.
0: To you, Gosri Adenyeku, we say,
1: trumpets.

Hello, good morning. Welcome to the Joy Business Report. Coming up this morning, Ghana's total export earnings reached a record $18.2 billion in June as proceeds from gold continue to drive the spike. Also coming up, Finance Minister Dr. Kansler Tuforsen to highlight significant progress in checking government expenditure in external debt in media budget review presentation. Plus, Bank of Ghana gets ready to announce a new policy rate today after meeting to review the economy. But some economists want the rate maintained at 14%. Details coming up.

0: My name is Daryl Kwa. Great to be with you. Hello to our friends listening from Koforidua on KT Radio. Ghana's total export for the first 6 months of this year has reached record levels. Data released by the Bank of Ghana puts the amount at $18.2 billion at the end of June this year. More in this report.
1: Short data show that the country's total earnings from export recorded some significant spike over the past 1 year. This is because in June 2025, total export earnings stood at $13.7 billion compared to the $18.2 billion posted in June this year. Gold continues to drive these earnings as it brought in some $12.5 billion, showing some huge spike over the past 2 months, even for this year. Again, compared to that $8.3 billion recorded in June last year. Earnings from cocoa ending June stood at $2.2 billion compared to $2.1 billion in the same period for last year. Proceeds from oil was pegged at $1.7 billion. Other exports also brought in some $1.7 billion. However, in June last year, earnings stood at $1.8 billion. When it comes to imports, the country spent $9.4 billion ending June this year, slightly up from what it spent in the same period for last year. When it came to financing our oil imports, Ghana spent some $3.3 billion ending June this year. The development resulted in a trade balance of some $8.8 billion, up from the $5.7 billion posted in June 2025.
0: Meanwhile, Ghana's international reserves have dropped marginally to reach $12.9 billion in June this year. This represents 5 months of import cover for the country. The Bank of Ghana data showed that it dropped from more than $14 billion in March this year to this new level. Still on the Bank of Ghana's data, the country's total debt stock now stands at 720 billion cedis as of the end of June 2026. This represents about 45.1% share of the total value of the economy and represents a significant spike from June last year to June 2026. The total debt had gone up by more than 100 billion cedis. The Monetary Policy Committee of the Bank of Ghana is getting ready to announce a new policy rate today. This was after it met to review developments in the economy over the past 2 days. Ahead of the announcement of the policy rate, which stands at 14%, several economists that Joy Business has engaged are pushing for the rate to be kept unchanged due to the current tensions in the Middle East. Now, economist Professor Seyram Kaho has described the current pressure on the cedi as temporary and expected. The cedi has posted some sustained depreciation against the dollar over the past 2 weeks, with the Bank of Ghana putting a year-to-date depreciation as more than 9%. But speaking to Joy Business, Professor Seyram Kaho said the country's current reserve position should give businesses some assurance and there's no need to panic, he says.
2: Yes, I am very much optimistic about the assurance from the Bank of Ghana that they will be prepared to intervene in the market and also monitor the development in the market in order to ensure that the cedi does not depreciate further. On the policy response from Bank of Ghana to manage the demand, I am of the view that they have actually initiated some policy measures by trying to check on the businesses that are going to demand for the foreign currency. They will have to monitor their transaction and will ensure that the anti-money laundering mechanisms are very strong to prevent people from artificially demanding the currency so that they be able to benefit from it.
0: Meantime, economic analyst at Data Bank Research, Wilson Zidavu, has called for the rerouting of the Jubilee crude oil to local refineries to help reduce pump prices. His comments come at a time when the cedi comes under pressure as business demand for dollars to finance oil imports continues to exceed market supply. He spoke on the marketplace on Joy News.
3: We've seen the rerouting of some sweet Jubilee crude oil to Sentio And also toll. And that is a step in the right direction. What that means is that you cut down on some intermediate cost that would, in the long run or in the final XCOM price, would even make the price higher. You cut down on all those kind of costs. We should see the rerouting of these, the locally produced oil to these locally produced refineries. The target is 70%. If that is achieved, we should cut down on a lot of the importation cost, and that should then put some less pressure on the CD to dollar terms. It doesn't really exonerate it, but it then softens the pressure on reserves, and the central bank will then be able to come in strongly to support the market.
0: Economic analyst at Data Bank Research, Wilson Zilavu there. Turning to other news, Finance Minister Dr. Kansler Tofosin is set to highlight some significant progress made in containing government's expenditure for this year when he presents the media budget review tomorrow. We have details in the following report.
1: For this administration, it is about demonstrating how the fiscal consolidation measures have helped in ensuring that, as of the middle of this year, government has not posted those huge deficits or overruns. That is why the minister would want to use his presentation to point out how government has been prudent in managing funds at its disposal. But there are some who have also argued that the good expenditure numbers is rather as a result of government not spending. The ministry officials have challenged these claims. On the revenue side, the minister may want to hammer on some recent measures rolled out and how that could take some time in getting the needed results when it comes to significant improvement in revenue going forward. We are, however, not sure for now whether there will be any review of the tax rates and levies announced in the 2026 budget presented to Parliament by the Minister of Finance last year.
0: Just a day away. Now, the year-on-year change in the producer price inflation, which measures costs from the perspective of producers, dropped to 3.5% for the month of June 2026. This is down from the 5.6% recorded in May 2026. Here's more.
4: According to data from the Ghana Statistical Service, the month-on-month change in the PPI for May 2026 was negative 3.7%. The industrial producer price index inflation rate for June 2026 was, however, 3.3%. This represents a decrease of 2.7 percentage points compared to the rate recorded in May 2026, which was 6%. According to the Ghana Statistical Service, the performance of the industry subsectors in 2025 showed varied trends. Similarly, manufacturing rose gradually from 251.7 in June 2025 to about 263.7 in November 2025, then gradually inched up to 260.5 in June 2026. The mining and quarrying subsector also recorded the highest index values, rising from 336.2 in June 2025 to a peak of 366.1 in October 2025, despite a mid-year dip.
0: You are listening to the Joy Business Report. 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
5: One of the biggest lessons I wish I knew from the start is having a good business structure, guiding myself and my team. We know having a business structure is an essential part of every business growth. I did not have this when I started. My advice is simple. Hard work and resilience matter a lot. Starting a business is never easy. So it's important to focus on building the right foundation from the very beginning.
0: Awenyame has come a long way, but the journey is far from complete. With big ambitions on the horizon, the next chapter could be the most defining one yet.
6: Oh,
0: right, join us as we continue to trace the journey of Onyame full episode at 1 p.m. right after the Joy Business Report, 5 p.m. on Business Live on the Joy News channel. Before we go look at the markets for you this morning, crude oil selling at $91 a barrel. Winston shaking his head. Gold went up marginally, trading at $4,131 an ounce. Cocoa also going up marginally, trading at $5,607 a ton. On the currency market, the dollar going for 11.65 pesos. That's what major commercial banks are offering their clients. The euro 13.30 pesos. The British pound 15.66 pesos. The forex bureau is quoting the dollar at 12.25 pesos. More news on our website, myjoyline.com/business. My name is Daryl Kwao. Thanks for listening. The Super Morning Show continues with Winston and the team.
6: Yeah, Daryl. You know, once fuel prices go up, crude oil prices, it affects everything, you know. And Ghanaian businesses, a businessman is not Father Christmas. So once his cost of production goes up, he will transfer it to you.
0: Exactly.
6: And that's why I'm always concerned. And once he transfers it to us and inflation goes up, then the Bank of Ghana would also increase the policy rate. It would affect the Ghana reference rate. It would affect the lending rates. Once it affects the lending rates, that cycle goes on.
0: Charlie.
6: You see why I'm concerned. Anyway, let's inspire ourselves with one from Dunsin Oyekan.
0: Okay.
6: Your Goodness. You know that song, Daryl?
0: I guess so.
6: Yeah, yeah. You Pastor Daryl, you should
0: probably
6: know.
0: Would. Probably,
6: okay,
0: yeah.
6: Let's listen to this.
0: For God's sake,
6: Adenyeku.
0: Adenyeku.

0: And that's Dunsin Oyekan with Your Goodness. That's our inspirational song for this morning. Good morning, Joseph Akotobati.
1: Good morning. How are you?
0: Oh, but why you don't like your name?
1: I like it, but you won't you accept me to sell
0: my name? No, that can't be my name.
2: We are all from the Bible. What's your problem?
0: I'm not from the Bible. I don't have a...
1: I actually think that one of the best things my

0: locality. And so I thank them for giving me the name. Just that if your friend is called Jerry and you mention Joseph a lot, he thinks about something else.
1: I have a friend called Jerry.
0: We have a friend called Jerry.
1: But I'm not sure that Jerry is thinking about Joseph.
0: And Jerry is a Catholic. Mm-hmm. He's a cat hunter.
1: I'm not sure that
2: he's a Catholic. No.
1: Oh,
2: he likes the cat.
0: Yes.
2: Oh, I like it. Oh God, the number of meanings.
1: In fact, the best cat hunter I actually know, and he doesn't mind if I mention his name. His name is Emmanuel Danku. Kewas. Kewas for short. Emmanuel Danku, Kewas for short. That guy, if I tell him that, you love cat meat, he will prepare cat meat in a bar and invite you to his house.
2: You know what I did? I never knew about those who like to eat cats.
0: No.
2: That one of the clever ways that they actually, shall I call it, harvest their meat, is that they put valium in sardine. And then the cat will come and eat it. And then just monitor the cat until it gets groggy and falls down somewhere. Then they'll go and harvest.
1: Oh, really? That's what they do? I didn't know
2: that. A friend of mine said he did that. And then when they ate the cat, they overdosed the cat. So when they finally killed the cat, he ate the head and ended up sleeping for...
1: But, Katus Mitus is one of the best meat you can have. But, Kojo, Zed sends a message, okay?
2: Mm-hmm.
1: Says, good morning, SMS team. Winston, Kojo, and Morning Man. You guys are raising Michael Jackson fans' power. My 9-year-old boy can't stop singing Just Beat It song in your intro. Great job, Zed. Okay.
0: And you know, Michael was also a Joseph.
1: Mm. Yeah.
0: Michael
1: yeah.
0: Joseph Jackson.
2: That's true. Named after his father.
1: No problem. Yesterday when I got home, my son was watching the funeral of Michael Jackson. I was shocked.
0: Your son was watching the funeral of Michael Jackson.
2: He's learning the history of his
0: Sawana.
1: These days he says it's called Michael Jackson. Anyway, let's get into our fewer tips for today.
0: Okay, our fewer tip for today. First aid kits should be complete, clean, and known to everyone who may need them. A missing bandage or expired item can delay critical help in an emergency. And readiness always saves time. So stay prepared with Comac.
2: Very important.
0: Yeah, so that's our tip.
1: Okay, which means we can learn how to say it right.
2: Brought to us by Kingdom Books. At Kingdom, quality and affordability are their hallmarks. And Societe Generale Bank Ghana, the future is you.
3: Something must be done.
4: You say Ina, I say Ina.
2: How would you pronounce this word? M-A-Y-O-R. Do you say mayor? What about M-A-J-O-R? Yeah, you're not the only one who says major. Well, it's actually major, not major. And it's not mayor, it's mayor. In Ghana, we don't tend to have this problem with words like labor and color that end with O-U-R. But the O-R ending words still seem to come out, well, Nigerian. Those are cousins would happily say sailor and tailor without any hesitation. But we must do better. So, it's major, mayor, sailor, and tailor. Okay? That is how you say it right.

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0: Time now for the newspaper review, brought to us by Syntex Tanker, you're stronger, you're tough, and Kel Charcoal Toothpaste, happy smile, and then Star Oil, quality and affordable fuel for all.
1: And I'll start with the Daily Graphic, and this is an issue I've personally been worried about, and we've discussed it at length here, and now we have clarity. No sirens without approval. Cabinet directs MPs public, restricts police escorts. So aside the president and the vice president, practically nobody is supposed to run around the country with the sirens.
2: I don't know about clarity. I mean, there's already a law.
1: Yes.
2: And the law states clearly who can use a siren.
1: Yes.
2: But now they are saying

0: Yes, contaminated fuel sold to consumers, fuel mixed with water, 87.3 million liters of petrol without NPA quality checks sold to consumers, according to the Auditor General. And Coca picks number one slot, signaling ballot advantage. That's in his quest to become Ashanti Regional Chairman of the NPP. Nearly one in three Ghanaians living with HIV unaware of status. That's according to the Ghana AIDS Commission.
1: If you go to
0: back page, okay. Back page says banks write off 883.7 million bad loans in 4 months.
1: If you go to the Daily Guide, Oforiatta still facing criminal charges. This is according to the OSP. The Gold Board Parliament story is also here. NSA under fire over 60 Ghana cedis service allowance deduction. And yesterday on social media, almost everybody who commented about this was unhappy that the NSA is deducting 60 Ghana cedis from the allowances of personnel for what is it? Capacity building.
2: Why? Why is it that everybody wants to chop NSA money? Like, why?
1: Charlie. So those are the stories from the Daily Guide. If you go to the Custodian this morning, we'll fight for justice for Wontumi, minority leader vows. NDC fails on senior high school double track, says 2029 to end the system. Banks write off 883.7 million Ghana cedis of bad loans in 4 months. And Wontumi's sentence is justice turned upside down. This is according to Opon Nkrumah.
0: The Business and Financial Times, falling mining prices drag producer inflation to 3.5% in June. And markets to reward fiscal credibility over promises. Jomro chiefs offer equity option to unlock delayed petroleum hub project. And Absa Bank named Ghana's best retail bank at the Euromoney Awards for Excellence 2026. Government World Gold Council signed deal to tighten gold supply chains, and PwC forecast 12% policy rate, $1 to 13 cities by 2027. Media budget review, Nkoko Nkitinkite, can a flagship poultry program truly transform the sector? It's interesting.
1: Is it flagship because it bears the Ghana flag, or is flagship because it's actually changing the sector?
0: What's
1: the meaning of flagship?
0: What is your understanding of flagship? What's your understanding of flagship?
1: Because, Charlie, if something is flagship, right, it means it's something which is being prioritized, which is seen to have the capacity to change an industry. But Charlie, in this country, we say flagship, we say ultramodding, we say all sorts of things which don't mean jack. Sloganeering and branding without development. Anyway, let me go to the Accra Times. Afoko pledges to restore NPP's pro-business identity. That's the big story. And AI transforms, not replaces jobs, according to Unimark IJ Rector.
0: The Ghanaian publisher, Dami AG, clash over Hanan trial. Wontumi jailed unfairly, minority. And Parliament hails Gold Board's impact. Bagbin orders MPs to get escort approval. All on the front page of the Ghanaian publisher, which means we can go online now. 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
0: Before we get to myjaonline.com, I am just checking the weather, and I realize that this morning there's a chance of some slight rain, with temperatures at 24.4 degrees Celsius, so in Accra. So please, let's all be minded.
2: Okay. There was a delicate drizzle when I was on my way to work. So okay. Yeah,
1: Reverend Steve Nakotekwa Winston.
2: You remember Kwarudu?
1: No, I only remember Reverend.
2: He preceded Reverend Nyakute Kwa.
1: And they also here to sell our next.
2: But sir, madam, was system anymore. Kwa will do.
1: Anyway,
2: we were kids, yes.
1: Mm. Let's go to my jaw online. False news publication law. Both NDC and MPP use arrest to energize their bases. This is Adawudu.

0: And Adaudu, Victor Adaudu, says, don't rush to scrap it. He's defending the criminal offense conduct law. 4.2 million Ghana cedis deducted from National Service Personnel allowances for now suspended training program. And overzealous police behind most offensive conduct arrest. This is NDC lawyer Victor Adaudu speaking. Miracles Abuaji disputes 55 million Ghana cedi claim in Iyoko probe and Yamin and Abanga probe over alleged Galamsey links still ongoing. This is Dr. Srem Sai speaking. Bagbin directs MPs to comply as government bans unauthorized sirens and police escorts. And 9 weeks after IMF exit, government is back for $1 billion in loans. This is upon Nkrumah questioning the government's fiscal strategy.
1: Now, the bit about Bagbin. Okay, so I look at Regulation 74 of LI 2180. Mm-hmm. That's our motor traffic regulations. A person who drives a motor vehicle shall ensure that a motor vehicle is fitted with an efficient electric or pneumatic horn or with a bulb horn, which gives out a single note when the bulb is pressed. And now it says, sub-regulation 2, a person shall not fit on a motor vehicle a warning appliance other than a type approved by the licensing authority. Despite sub-regulation 1, a siren or bell may be fitted as a warning appliance and used on the following classes of vehicles. A. Government vehicle used for official purposes by the head of state. B. A police vehicle. 3. A motor vehicle used by the fire service. D. A motor vehicle used as an ambulance by a hospital or clinic. E. A motor vehicle used by other recognized government security agencies. And F. A bullion vehicle registered by the licensing authority. A person who contravenes this regulation commits an offense and is liable on summary conviction to a fine of not more than 25 penalty units or to a term of imprisonment of not more than 30 days or to both.
2: So does it say anywhere that you can go for authorization if you don't fall into these categories? You can go for authorization to use a siren?
1: I didn't read that.
2: Okay. Because that's what I mean when I say that it's not clarity, it's obfuscation. They are rather, you know, creating the opportunity for people who the law doesn't provide for to also end up using sirens.
0: Even with the other security agencies, I think the law should also be clear
2: on which other ones.
0: When
2: yes.
0: they are going, when in their line of duty. Because if you drive, say, a fire service Pajero, and you are just going home, or you are moving from home to the office,
2: you are going to buy watches,
0: and you switch on. And I meet some of these vehicles, immigration, fire service, even the military. If you have to get to work at 8, and you know traffic will take 2 hours of your time, you leave home at 6.
2: Yeah,
0: you don't put on your siren and tell the rest of us who managed to get to leave home early. To leave the road for you to get
2: to work. I've seen a police pickup with canopies loaded into it, and the siren is on.
0: Yeah,
2: they have a canopy emergency.
0: So I love that cabinet has given instructions to the executive that they should not abuse. They should actually comply with the law. So if you're a minister, if you're an MP, so Parliament has also informed MPs that they cannot do that.
2: My question is that because what the new directive is that you should seek approval, then you can use the siren.
0: Because that part, let me read the attempt to arrest this instrument. You know, prior to the LI being led by the minister, the former minority leader, Haruna Idrisu, told the House that he would want to arrest the laying of the instrument before it became a law after 21 days. He said from the copies of the instrument he had seen, the Speaker of Parliament and the Chief Justice had been taken off the list of officials.
2: Yeah.
0: And according to him, assuming there's a crisis in Ghana and that the President has to be sworn in and the Speaker has to be taken from one place to another, by this provision, the Speaker is not entitled to a motorcade or police accompanying siren. And he said, in his view, it was wrong for the number 3 to be out of the privilege of those allowed to use a motorcade.
2: Right.
0: And he also mentioned the Chief Justice. So, yeah, when it comes to some of these things, you would also need to make provisions for...
1: I think what he's saying, basically, you know, there are instances that the police give people escorts.
0: Yeah.
1: Yeah.
0: Like yesterday, I was going home. I'll give you an example. And there is this unregistered F-150 truck on the Adenta Road with a police dispatch rider in front of him. Unregistered.
1: Good. So the truth is that currently I've seen former speakers of parliament who they actually go to parliament in a convoy. Okay. With dispatch riders and and all of that. Okay. I think that, look, Charlie. And I saw Dan Parry as IGP leave home early and go to work.
2: Sit in traffic. Yeah.
1: When there's an emergency, fine. That's one. But aside that, what else?
2: Mm-hmm.
1: That's why it's an emergency.
2: Yeah.
1: But in Ghana, once you put emergency, every day will be emergency. It's like the man who says that I drink occasionally, but just that the occasions come often.
2: Yeah. Plus, I mean, let's also draw a distinction between a police escort and putting a siren in your vehicle.
0: Yeah.
2: Yeah, police escort. I mean, police vehicles already have the authorization to have sirens. So that's a separate matter. But putting a siren in your own vehicle when you are, say, an MP, right? What I am gleaning from this new directive is that if you're an MP, you can now go to, say, the Interior Minister and get authorization to have a siren in your vehicle as an MP, right? And my question is that what the original law said? Does the original law or any of the LIs, does it allow for you to go and get authorization to then have a siren in your car if you don't already belong to the list that the law has created?
1: Okay, so that was the online news review brought to us by Zenith Bank in your best interest. Let's get into the details of the newspaper stories now.
0: Yes, I'll bring you the big story from the Daily Guide. NSA under fire over 60 Ghana City service allowance deduction. Ebenezer Kiampon summarized that the National Service Authority, NSA, has come under intense criticism over the controversial 60 Ghana Cedi monthly deductions from the allowances of personnel to fund a purported capacity building program. The 60 Ghana Cedis is about 8.5% of the allowances of the personnel.
2: Jesus.
0: Now, thousands of personnel have raised concerns over a compulsory 180 Ghana Cedi fee deducted in three monthly installments of 60 for a capacity building program organized by the National Service Personnel Association in partnership with Zeus Atlas Limited without their consent.
1: The service, you have to prove the NASPA executives.
0: Yes.
2: Not just them.
0: And the
1: National Service Authority.
0: People at the authority who also approved this.
2: Precisely. Yeah. Because this was supposed to be deducted at a controller and accountant general's level, right? That can only be done with authorization from National Service Authority.
1: Yeah. National Service.
2: Hey.
1: I am happy.
2: Everybody wants to drop money there. Why?
1: I am happy that these personnel have voiced out their concerns. Yes, could you want to make a point?
0: Yes, I wanted to give you some angles, some other angles with this story. When the deputy director spoke to Joy News, deputy director of the National Service Authority, Lieutenant Colonel Moses Bengu, he said that the authority did not sanction the deductions and clarified that the initiative originated from NASPA.
2: So how was controller going to deduct it? If the authority did not sanction it, how was controller going to deduct it?
0: And now we've been told that the Minister for Youth Development and Empowerment and the NSA board have suspended the capacity building agreement by NASPA with Zeus something something.
1: Sad one. But this story here, and we'll get back to this, and safe Okada riding fueling brain trauma crisis, expert. We're told that Ghana is facing a growing public health emergency as unsafe commercial motorcycle and tricycle operations continue to fuel a sharp rise in traumatic brain injuries, with young people paying the highest price through death, permanent disability, and lifelong neurological complications. Now, the warning comes from Frank Opoku, neuroscience nurse specialist at the Kolebu Teaching Hospital, who's raised alarm over what he describes as a silent epidemic of brain trauma linked to the increasing use of commercial motorcycles, probably known as Okada tricycles, that's Pragya, across the country. Marking this year's World Brain Day on July, in July, Mr. Poku said that while brain health has become a global priority, Ghana must urgently confront one of the country's most overlooked causes of neurological injury and safe commercial motorcycle transport. He warned that unless decisive action is taken, the country's healthcare system, economy, and thousands of families would continue to bear the devastating consequence of preventable traumatic brain injuries. And traumatic brain injury, he says, remains one of the leading causes of disability and death amongst young people. Yet many of these injuries are entirely preventable. And he talks about how they should be wearing helmets, you know, the non-compliance worsening the injuries.
2: Guys, you know, a couple of weeks ago, I was involved in an accident.
1: Yeah.
2: Sadly, it was a fatal accident. Somebody died. So I ended up spending quite some time engaging the Nungwa police. And the MTTD unit there showed me something that chilled me to the bone. They took me around to the back of the police station. And Churchill, a space that was about 100 square feet was filled with motorbikes, piled on top of one another. My eyes, you know, my estimate would have been perhaps about 150 motorbikes. And the lady, the MTTD lady, told me that every single motorbike belonged to someone who is dead.
1: Hmm.
2: And these people died since December, because that space was emptied in December. So this pile that I was looking at, they only started building that pile from December till now. All dead. One police station.
1: The BBC News returns tomorrow, brought to us by Fidelity Bank. Believe with us, Glyco, we're cushioning you for life, and Oba Spaghetti. Could you know, yesterday while I was going home, around GBC, now, this vehicle wanted to, you know, turn. So, you know, there's a U-turn there. And there was a motor behind the vehicle. And all of a sudden, this rider hits the vehicle and gets into my lane. I was driving, I think, about 30 to 40. So I quickly applied my brakes. And, you know, fortunately for both of us, I didn't, you know, hit the rider. But imagine, and sometimes, look, imagine if I were speeding. I probably would not be here today, because then you'd have to go to the police station and be going through processes.
3: Yeah.
1: And so it's good we're talking about this. And look, people should wear helmets. There are a lot of areas where you go. Whenever I go to the farm, I see the police on the road, you know, inspecting motor riders with helmets and all of that. Because in Joapo, in its enclave, unfortunately, Okada is a booming business.
2: What I don't understand is the recklessness with which these riders continue to ply the roads. Like, don't they know that they are the number one casualties in accidents? Don't they know that they are the ones at most at risk? They are the endangered species of traffic accidents. Don't they know? So how are they so comfortable weaving around through traffic without a care in the world, when every minute one of them is dying? Hey! We need to do something. I mean, honestly, at this point, it's beyond education. It's one of those problems. I don't think these people are doing this because they don't know. I mean, no, they must know. So what is it that is making them take such a risk with their lives?
3: Yeah. Anyway, let me bring you some more stories. Page 13 of the Daily Graphic. Mid-year economic review must focus on revenue mobilization. This is according to some economists that the Daily Graphic spoke to. Prof. Bob King is one of them. And the other economists that the Daily Graphic spoke to. Now, Ghana, Burkina Faso reopen egg tomato trade. We are told that Ghana and Burkina Faso have agreed to immediately resume the export of Ghanaian eggs to Burkina Faso and the importation of tomatoes from Burkina Faso into Ghana in a major breakthrough in strengthening bilateral trade between the two countries.
2: Hooray for cross-border kusia.
3: Yes. So kusia will go to Burkina and in toast will come to Ghana.
1: So the good thing is that, you know, for many of the producers of eggs around the Doma areas who are complaining, Charlie, this is good news. Okay,
2: the market opening up for them.
1: Yes,
2: yeah.
1: Yes. I saw a video of Tinubu saying, we kill our cows and even eat the skin. That's in reference to Nigeria. Yeah. What do we produce and export to other countries? We must do that. We need to go for a quick break. We'll return with sports and birthday messages here on the Super Morning Show. Stay with us.
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2: 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Guys, after the heavy rains this week, we are looking for the calmest person in Ghana. Who's the most chill person you know right now? Let's go.
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0: Yeah, and that's Hold My Hand, Michael Jackson and Akon with that one. Hey, Charlie. Michael Jackson songs plenty like that this morning. Why? Akotubuatin, DJ Agric.
1: This one is DJ Obeti.
0: DJ Obeti.
1: I love it.
0: But let me say good morning to George Kwe. You know, he's getting ready for Guyana's Pound of Flesh.
2: Oh, yeah.
0: Which is Africa's first adaptation of William Shakespeare's Merchant of Venice. This one, dear, I'll go and watch some. I'll go and watch it on the 8th of August, I think. So, yeah, 8th of August works for me. So, George Kwe, I'll see you. But in case you've not gotten your ticket, please make sure you do. Akoto, it's only 200 Ghana cedis at Image Bureau GH. Make sure you get it. But this morning, we'll be joined shortly by, you know, George Weafe. Tomorrow, Finance Minister Atto Fawcett goes to Parliament, presents the mid-year review of the budget. Now, this is a prescription of our laws. Go there, tell us how the economy is going. But also, if there's a need, you know, to seek more funds or probably do other things, you would tell us. So, George is here, and I know he's been picking one or two things about, you know, what's going to happen. George, good morning.
3: Hi, good morning.
0: How are you doing?
3: God is still taking good care of his children.
0: So, tomorrow, mid-year review of the 2026 budget. What are you picking up?
3: I don't know whether you're trying to give some background, which I think is very, very, very, very critical, because the Financial Administration Act actually requires the minister that by the mid of every fiscal year or every year, because the budget is presented, maybe is it the November before that actual financial year, he's working with data that might not be full year. So he's working with data, I think, ending September or something. So getting into that actual financial year, things might have changed. Now, if you're working with data ending September, that might have influenced your targets when it comes to revenue, when it comes to expenditure, when it comes to growth, when it even comes to inflation. So having had about a full 6 months in that fiscal year, you are required to come back to the House. They give you the approval when it comes to the total appropriation and come and update the House on these estimates that were announced in November. And Winston, that is basically why he's required to come to the House and do this thing. What has happened over the years is that because, again, that presentation is done maybe 2 months to the end of the year, there have been instances where government didn't get the projection right when it comes to expenditure and revenue. Sometimes some have come in a late. And that's why you may even see sometimes where there is a supplementary budget being presented where the revenue is not doing that well and you want to revise some of the tax rates. And that is why a mid-year has moved away from that traditional presentation of just updating us on the estimates to sometimes expecting something new. There's a talk about government, how they have stabilized the economy, and going forward, how they're able to sustain that gain. And that is why there are some indications that the minister might present a document or outline a policy where he calls this new economic policy in terms of how government is going to work to sustain the gain. Because sometimes it is not just about the talk, but some policy document that is supposed to guide the stability that we've experienced over the past 6 months. And therefore, there's a likelihood that he would present what he calls this new economic policy document.
0: The new economic policy, before you continue, George, if you know, what is it hinged on?
3: It's hinged on what they've already done. So it's not new as in a new, fresh document, but should we have a document that would guide what we've done over the past 6 months in terms of building on what we have chalked over the past 6 months? So if it's the area of revenue, you know, how do we make some gains in that area of revenue? There have been some challenges. But again, when you speak to government officials and those who are working on this document, the argument is that some of these measures are medium to long term. And therefore, we shouldn't expect that immediately the revenue numbers will improve. Because if you're not going out to borrow, if you're just doing treasury bills, then you need to improve significantly when it comes to revenue collections. And that is why all these policy measures and directions that he is likely to our door will give us some indication on how they are working to close the gap, raise more revenue, those existing policy measures that announced last year, how that can improve revenue. Again, in the area of expenditure as well, there is going to be talk about how government would want to highlight how they've been able to contain expenditure in terms of spending prudently in certain critical sectors of the economy. But there are some who also argue that is government really spending? What is there to celebrate when it comes to the fiscal consolidation measures? Well, government is insisting that if your revenue is not doing that well, or again, if you want to ensure that the spending is well targeted to stimulate the right growth, then you have to look at how you can contain expenditure. And therefore, it is critical that he comes out to talk about some of these things when it comes to how they've been very prudent in spending. That is why we are not seeing those huge overruns, or maybe let's say deficit, even when you look at data ending maybe even June or even April this year, Winston.
0: Okay. Well, thank you, George. It'll be important to know what will be contained in the new economy document that, you know, the finance minister would likely present tomorrow to Parliament. It's also important to understand the sort of consultations that may have been done, because currently there's a lot of talk about ownership of, you know, all the things that we want to. There should be a buy-in of the population. But yesterday, a lot happened in Parliament. Kwaku Ashanti is here. Kwaku Ashanti. Can you hear me?
2: Oh, you're calling me?
0: Yes, yes.
2: No, where is that Kwaku Ashanti? I didn't think.
0: Oh, should I call you Bismarck? Bismarck Owusu Ashanti.
2: It's okay, it's okay.
0: Oh, you're okay. Bismarck Owusu Ashanti.
2: It's okay, but always saying.
0: Okay. Go ahead. What happened in Parliament?
2: I mean, yesterday, nearly $1 billion loans were approved by Parliament. 500 million to fix feeder roads and rural roads, the roads leading to markets and other places. They're talking about people like Kujako Tobuatin from the farm gate, ensuring that the produce actually are carted on good roads to the markets and into the city center. So $500 million worth of loan from the World Bank was approved on that. There was also $300 million. And, you know, the president has been speaking in recent times about dealing with the double track system. And they say that one of the reasons is because of infrastructural challenges in a lot of senior high school. And so $300 million has now been approved. It's also a World Bank facility, a concessionary loan, to improve infrastructure in senior high school and also to bridge the gap between the so-called Category A schools and the B's and C's. I went to Category B school, and the infrastructure gap between me and, let's say, Presec, I live close to Presec, and I see every now and then there's some building coming up, you know. So $300 million to ensure that schools like mine and underserved schools across the country get some uplift. You went to OMSU, right? I mean,
0: Mauli
2: School, that's a Category C school. You're going to get some facilities.
0: Category A school.
2: No. Mauli is Category C. I just checked the link before. It's Category C. Mauli is Category
0: Let's say the truth. Okay, you're on the Super Morning Show here.
2: No, Mauli, I checked it.
0: Please,
2: Mauli is Mauli go to
0: Category A school.
2: Oh, okay.
0: Get that into your thick head. Now continue.
2: Okay. So schools like that, I mean, clearly struggling with the infrastructure deficit are going to get some uplift. And then I think the Ghana Statistical Service also got some $22 million loan approved to also, I mean, in terms of the data they will be able to gather and all of that. The minority were generally not opposed, but they raise concerns, particularly relating to what he said. The government is misusing the revenue it is raising. It is, instead of spending it on, according to Kojoba Nkrumah, productive sectors, they're using it to show up the city, for instance, and then going back to borrow from the World Bank and all of that. And they're also warning that perhaps government's appetite for borrowing is coming back on the back of a successful IMF program we've just exited, and now government is back on the international market. The government explains through the Deputy Finance Minister, Thomas Mpemnyako, was on the floor that, listen, these are loans with very flexible terms and interest and all of that, and they're going to be used for exactly the purpose for which they've been contracted, particularly when it comes to the road sector. So a lot of them, all of them were dealt with. There were questions, obviously, on illegal mining that were answered, and now today they are just going to prepare for the finance minister's arrival to deliver the media budget statement tomorrow to to members of parliament. So that was the lowdown in parliament.
0: Your friend, Komala Kruche, has a message for you. So when you finish, come and read it.
2: Oh, so you also went to a category C school? I know.
0: Yeah. Oh, congratulations. Anyway, thank you very much. And so in parliament, $300 million for infrastructure within the educational sector. That's good. And $500 million for our roads. I saw Akutubu Ating smiling.
1: I'm smiling because I don't know if you've seen the Ghana Infrastructure Report Card for 2026. Mm-hmm. The Ghana Institution of Engineering did this. The first time they did that was in 2016. And the overall score for our infrastructure is grade D3. That is 2.83 out of a possible 5.0. And if you look at the infrastructure report card, a lot of things are not right. For example, we need an additional 1 million desks in our schools. Basic schools, 1 million. So how is the budget going to solve these problems? When it comes to roads, for example, our roads, only about 50% of our roads are in a proper state, really. Okay,
4: and maybe
1: if I go into detail to break down the analysis they've done,
0: they've done a lot of good work on water, for example.
1: Only 50% of water produced by Ghana Water actually is revenue water.
0: Do you know what I want us to do?
1: So many problems.
0: Hold on to this. We'll come back and talk extensively about it. You know, now that Kwagwashante has brought that information to us. So live here on the Super Morning Show on Joy 99.7 FM in Ghana. 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
0: So I'm smiling because someone just shared with me, you know, while Kwaku Asante was talking about category A and B schools, the Ministry of the GES document on, you know, schools that you can select, category A schools, B schools. But the question, that's someone I went to Mali school with, Lillian, says, why select 8 good schools just to attend one? In our time, it was 3 actually. Select 3 schools to attend one. At some point, they toyed with the idea of just one school. Now it's 8. So, Kwaku Asante, come, I will show you, you know, what you need to know. But folks, stay with us. We'll return after these messages with sports and birthday messages here on the Super Morning Show.
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4: 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Who was celebrating the birthday today?
5: Happy birthday to...
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5: Happy birthday to Miguel Edukum, my absolute mate. 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
6: Yesterday was Abraham Onyinijan's birthday.
4: Oh, O-M.
6: Yes. O-M. D-O-M, Charlie. Belated one to you. He's a legend of the industry. Abraham, belated happy birthday to you.
4: And this one says, belated happy birthday to Beatrice Hemming of National Communications Authority. Yesterday was your birthday. May the Lord Almighty protect and bless you. I pray for long life. And is from Beatrice in Ashoman Estate. 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
4: 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I think I missed it. This one says, happy birthday to Mrs. Franklina Barnes from your husband, Ransford Barnes of Republic Bank, and your daughters, Passion Barnes at Holy Child School in Cape Coast, Christabel Barnes at the Ghana National College in Cape Coast, and Nanama Barnes, Young Executive School in Kaswa. 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
2: 1058 and has since fallen into disrepair with a poor pitch, flooding problems, and aging stands. Speaking during an inspection of the facility, President Mahama said work will begin with the design phase, and he added that the project is expected to be completed around the stadium's 70th anniversary, creating a venue capable of hosting major sporting and entertainment events.
3: And so we want that by the time this stadium is also 70 years, we would have reconstructed it into a very modern facility. It has a very strategic central location in the municipality, which is an advantage, and it has sufficient land around it to build a very modern stadium here. And so we will allocate the funds. We'll do the designs. The designs will be brought back here. Public interaction on the designs will be done. And after that, we'll cut the sod for the work to commence. We want it to be a multi-use facility, not only for soccer, but it must have other entertainment complexes. The problem we have with most stadia is when we're not playing soccer, we're not doing anything with the stadium. And so this stadium would have shops, it will have entertainment, it will have restaurants and different facilities. So that even if we're not playing soccer, in the spirit of the 24-hour economy initiative, people will still come and use the stadium.
2: Speaking of sports infrastructure, the Baltimore Sports Complex could be the next facility to follow the host stadium's decline, with signs of deterioration emerging just 2 years after its completion. Despite that, it remains operational and is currently hosting the 2026 ITTF Africa Youth Championships, where Team Ghana is making progress. The hosts have reached the quarters of the boys under 15 and under 19 events, while the girls are still chasing places in the knockout phase of that competition. We'll bring you specific details in our subsequent bulletins. Now, let's talk about local football, because Premier League champions Medeama SC, they are in Cote d'Ivoire for their second successive pre-season training camp as they prepare for the CAF Champions League and the new domestic campaign. The Moves and Yellow strengthen their squad with three new signings, including Sudanese goalkeeper Monget Salman, but have also lost talisman Salim Adams to Sudan's Al Hilal, and they are expected to announce the signings of Eche Dougli from Pando Hearts of Lions, and then Seydou Sana, who's the captain at Eduana Stars. So that's the update on Medeama SC. Now to Kumasi Asantekotiko and the appointment of head coach Eric Tinkler. As head coach, has been widely praised because he has managed some of the biggest names on the continent, particularly in South Africa, where he's coached Orlando Pirates and famously led SuperSport United to the CAF Confederations Cup final. However, football analyst and Data Bank CEO Kojo Adiamensa believes Kotiko would be better off appointing a local coach.
3: So want over the next few years to have at least 5 stadia in this country that can host CAF competitions properly, because I'm sure that since 2008, after we hosted the AFCON, the time is almost near for us to host another AFCON. Maybe in conjunction with our neighbors, we can come together ourselves in Cote d'Ivoire and then host.
2: Well, that was Kojo Adiamensa speaking there, who's the CEO at Data Bank and a big fan of Kumasi Asantekotiko, speaking to Love FM yesterday. Let's head to Europe now, where Premier League returnees Ipswich Town, they've announced the signing of Ghanaian winger Abdul Fattah Issahaku from Leicester City. He's 22 years of age and joins Ipswich for a reported £20 million deal and has signed a 5-year deal until 2031. Remember, he's previously played in the Premier League. That was 2 years ago, where he was limited to just some 14 games after he sustained an anterior cruciate ligament injury. And he's played in the Champions League with Sporting Lisbon. Last season was his most productive yet, producing 16 goal contributions in 44 appearances. Here he is speaking after the announcement.
4: Yeah,

0: Finally, happy to be here and can't wait to get started. Premier League is an amazing competition, and as everybody, every player dreams to be in this competition. I'm happy to be part of this family, to be in this competition and to fight for Ipswich Town.
1: Abdul, welcome to Ipswich Town. Enjoy it here.
0: Thank you. Can't wait to meet the fans and give it all to the fans. Help the team. See you.
2: Abdul Fattah Isaku, his return to the Premier League is now confirmed, and those were his first words speaking to the Ipswich Town comms units. More on the Premier League and Andoni Iraola. He says Virgil van Dijk, Alisson Becker and Cody Gakpo will return to training next week but will not join Liverpool's pre-season tour of the United States. Liverpool arrived in Chicago on Monday without their World Cup representatives. Alexander Isak, Florian Wirtz and Ryan Ravenbeck are expected to link up with the squad in America in the second week of their pre-season.
3: In terms of days of training will be very similar, but they will start training just at the AXA in Liverpool. We thought, because of different reasons, especially Virgil, because he has been the player with more minutes in Europe, I would say, no? And I think they are going to start, and Cody also for other reasons, and they are going to start training basically the same week as the others, but instead of making them come here with the team, I consider that it was sensible with them, no, to start the first week training in a small group or even with younger players there at the AXA and join us when we recover.
2: Land midfielder Morgan Rogers from Aston Villa for a reported £117 million, making him the most expensive British player in history. That fee surpasses the £116 million Man City paid Nottingham Forest for Elliot Anderson earlier this month. He also breaks the previous transfer record set by Moises Caicedo by £2 million when he made the switch from Brighton to Chelsea in 2023 for £115 million. Now, in the Premier League, referee Anthony Taylor has announced his retirement from officiating after two decades and 831 matches. He's 47 years of age and says he's had enough. His last official game was the Portugal versus Spain game at the FIFA World Cup. Now, Saudi club Al Hilal, they've agreed a deal worth £60 million to sign winger Crescentio Somerville from West Ham United. Now, we can now get back to Botiman and quickly take that report from the 2026 ITTF African Youth Championships.
4: The 2026 ITTF Africa Youth Championship is underway, where kids from all different age groups have come from 23 different countries. This is especially exciting for Ghana because their U15 and U19 groups both qualified for the quarterfinals. Fortunately, Ghana's U15 girls lost against Tunisia, and their U19 girls could not make it past Uganda. We spoke to Coach Robert Amardi about his thoughts on today.
5: My objectives are to win many medals to Team Ghana. Yeah, yesterday, bit tough for Ghana, especially the under-15 team. We lost to Egypt. But this morning, we managed to beat Benin 3-0. That makes us qualify to the quarterfinals. And the quarterfinals, we are going to play Tunisia. It will be a tough match, but we don't have anything to do. We have to win that match at all costs so that we'll be able to qualify to the medal zone.
4: I also spoke to 2024 Continental Champion Israel Alki, who was Ghana's Table Tennis Player of the Year.
6: I'm very happy to be in the quarterfinals right now. Then we work hard to be in the finals next time. I personally want to win a medal for my country.
4: Reporting from the Bordermon Sports Complex, Jasmine Levy for Joy Sports.
2: Yes, that's Jasmine Levy. Reports from the Botiman Sports Complex. She's a member of the Joy Sports Desk and in the Joy Sports Center. Winston, you're from who? You grew up there.
7: Good.
2: Yes, you grew up there. Does that announcement give you any sort of confidence, happiness?
7: Well, you know, the stadium, you know, at the time we were growing up, served multiple purposes. So it's good that it's going to be refurbished. I remember, marching at the stadium in sometime in the mid-90s. You know,
2: right.
7: So that's okay. But, you know, you talked about Anthony Taylor retiring.
2: Yeah.
7: Reminded me of a referee in Ho. And for all of us who grew up in Ho and probably went to secondary school in Ho and within the municipality. You know of Atta. That was a referee.
2: Atta.
7: Atta. Charlie, referee Atta would officiate secondary school matches. And the boys would chase him.
2: Would chase him.
7: I mean, I have this video in mind now where Atta was being chased, okay, onto the field by students who said, "Oh, Efimi la, Efimi."
2: Means he's cheated us.
7: He's cheated us. You know, that kind of, oh, you know, but I'm happy that, you know, for in the West, these days you have a lot of referees who are doing other jobs. And yeah. So you can afford to retire.
2: Also, the job itself pays better than it used to in the past. So.
7: Okay. Yeah. Anyway, Achu, thank you very much for joining us with the latest in the world of sports here on the Super Morning Show on Joy 99.7 FM. Well, let's get interactive this morning on the Super Morning Show. 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And you know, do you really know how money moves in Ghana? 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Our focus this morning is actually on the National Service Scheme. How, you know, National Service personnel were deducted 60 Ghana cedis without their consent. Well, it's been suspended, but who really authorized that? And who asked them to do that? We'll find out more about this here on the Super Morning Show, but also this morning on Corruption Watch. Now, the Government Defense Integrity Index has raised concerns about high risk of corruption within the military. We'll get into it here on the Super Morning Show. 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
8: 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The Bank of Ghana's Monetary Policy Committee is expected to announce a new policy rate later today, following its meeting to review recent economic developments. Meanwhile, Finance Minister Dr. Councillor Tofosin is set to present the media budget review tomorrow, where he is expected to highlight progress in containing government expenditure for this year. Also, Ghana's exports hit a record $18.2 billion in the first half of the year, according to new Bank of Ghana data covering the period ending June. Elsewhere, France's parliament has approved a law banning social media access for children under 15 from January 2027. The move, which requires age verification for all users, makes France the first European country to introduce such restrictions amid growing concerns over children's mental health. And that's the Joy Business Minute, brought to you by Anointed Engineering Services Limited, the generator experts.
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7: Akotubo Ating, when you return after these messages, you have the Ghana Infrastructure Scorecard, yes?
9: Yes.
7: And so you share it with us.
9: It's showing that Ghana, you're above grade D. When you ride off deck and you get A, B, C, D, grade D3, we can't take you to uni, right?
7: well, that is true. The grade D, what is the score in that gives you grade D?
9: 2.83.
7: And it's
9: out of 5.
7: Out of 5, so that's more than half.
9: Yeah, but in some other categories, Nkoye, if you look at the various sectors, telecommunications, aviation, they are doing well. But railway, health, roads, education, potable water,
7: we'll talk about it after this.
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0: Do you know how money moves in Ghana and across Africa? How it really moves? It doesn't move once a month. It moves 100 times a day on Ecobank's digital platform. Airtime for That's Your Sister, Transport for Papa, 500 Cs for Saturday's funeral, 2,000 Naira for the cousin sitting jump in Abuja. Because we don't just move money, we take care of people. Money moves in every direction. Uncle to nephew, nephew to uncle, sister to brother on Monday, brother back to sister on Friday. And it moves together. The funeral contribution, the susu, the wedding levy, the hospital bill in the family WhatsApp group. In Africa, money is rarely one person's transaction. It's many people moving small amounts toward one purpose. That's how money moves here. And there's one bank built for it all.
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0: 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Ecobank, the Pan-African bank.
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0: It is alive here on the Super Morning Show on Joy 99.7 FM. Charlie, DJ Obete, where did you sleep last night? I need to know. Because of the songs you're dropping this morning. But our friends from Haptel, Nano Usumafo is head of user experience and marketing at Haptel, and Patrick Asare Frimpong is head of products at Haptel. They've joined us this morning because we're talking about the Haptel Digital Economy Forum in partnership with Joy News, okay? We've been telling you about how Ghana's digital economy is expanding rapidly, creating new opportunities for businesses, consumers, and financial inclusion. But sustaining that progress will require stronger security, greater collaboration, and renewed public confidence. So this evening, we're having a conversation, the trust crisis, why fraud is holding back Ghana's digital economy, and we'll explore how Ghana can stay ahead of digital fraud, protect consumers, and build a safer, more trusted digital economy. So good morning, Nano Usumafo. Good morning, Patrick Asare Frimpong.
1: Good morning.
2: Good morning.
0: I believe you're all doing well.
2: We're doing good. Well by his grace.
0: Okay. I like your hair, you know, your hairstyle. When I grow, I want to have Afro. This is what Afro around the city.
1: Yes.
0: Which is which?
1: Afro. That's
0: fine. You don't like around the city?
1: No, she didn't do around the city.
0: But mommy, daddy, do you know why children leave home very neat and return looking so different? Well, I'll tell you. Non-stop action, all the learning and sports burn energy. 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So give them the nutritious Milo every day. Milo contains vitamin D that supports energy release to help their daily performance. 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Live smart. Invest better. All right, so let's get into the conversation now. And the Digital Economy Forum is a new national thought leadership platform that's been established to convene evidence-based conversations on the technologies shaping Ghana's digital economy. And the inaugural edition explores one of the country's most pressing digital economy challenges, trust. You know, as digital payments become increasingly central to commerce, financial inclusion, and everyday economic activity, fraud is emerging as one of the greatest threats to consumer confidence and continued digital adoption. The forum combines documentary storytelling with a live national conversation to explore practical solutions that will strengthen trust while supporting innovation and economic growth. As already indicated, Nana Usumafo is head of user experience and marketing at Haptel. And Patrick Frimpong, Patrick Asare Frimpong, is head of products at Haptel. Good morning once again. Thank you very much for joining us.
3: Good morning.
0: Let me start off with you, Nana, because we know that Ghana's economy is changing rapidly. Digital payments, artificial intelligence, cybersecurity, and data are transforming the way people live and do business. So why does Haptel feel that this is the right moment to support a national platform dedicated to these conversations?
3: Okay, thank you, Winston. Now, Ghana has reached a very important point in its digital journey, to the point that digitization has become a very common word to us lately. Now, technology, which is the driving factor for this digitalization, is no longer a specialist issue. In fact, it has become an economic issue that is affecting every business and every household. And so we have digital payments, we have AI, more recently artificial intelligence, we also have cybersecurity, which is affecting how businesses operate. It is affecting how government even provide essential services to us, and also affecting how we as individuals also partake in the digital economy. Now, these changes, whilst they provide enormous opportunities, we believe we also need to start conversations around or ask ourselves critical questions that will drive thoughtful national conversations. And so this is why Haptel as a company, I mean, because digital payments, it's at the core of everything that we do. We believe that we don't only have to focus on technology. We believe we also have to be part of the conversations around same. And that's why the Digital Economy Forum is putting together experts from artificial intelligence all the way to government regulators to cybersecurity experts coming together to discuss some of these issues that drive the digital economy.
0: You know, Haptel sits at the center of Ghana's digital commerce ecosystem, connecting millions of consumers, merchants, and businesses every day. Tell me what unique perspective that gives you on where Ghana's digital economy is currently heading.
3: Yes, before I come to the perspective, let me talk about Haptel a bit. So, yes, we are at the center of digital commerce ecosystem. So, Haptel connects businesses to communities. Now, we do that by providing clarity, control, and growth. What I mean by that is that, first of all, we provide clarity, which is to ensure that we get the business to understand the gap which exists in their businesses. And then we move on to giving them control, which is the tools that we provide for them to ensure that they collect the payments in a very organized manner. And we believe that when we put these two together, automatically growth becomes inevitable. Now, this three things that I just talked about is the connecting factor for how businesses thrive on our system. So this is how we see millions of transactions flowing through our systems. Now, what we are seeing is that this connection between businesses and consumers, we are seeing that trust is an essential part of it. And businesses will only thrive if consumers have confidence in these businesses. And so our perspective, coming to the point, our perspective is driven by the real experiences that we have seen in this connection between the businesses and the consumers, which is why we think this conversation is very important.
0: Okay. Finally, before I get to Patrick, Nana, so the Digital Economy Forum has been conceived as a long-term series rather than a single event. What is the bigger ambition behind it, and what kinds of national conversations do you hope it will stimulate over the coming years?
3: Yes, it is a long series event, so it is not a one-off event. In fact, it's intended to be, our ambition is for it to become a leading conversation around the digital economy. And so every edition that we'll do will focus on one issue that is fundamentally changing our or reshaping our economy. So future conversations will revolve around AI. We will talk about cybersecurity. We'll have conversations around digital inclusion and financial inclusion as well. And we believe that, or our hope is that this forum becomes that business platform where business decisions are taken, where policy, national policies are taken, and also for all of us as citizens or individuals to be aware of the opportunities and the challenges ahead.
0: Great. Let me say that we've been joined by Evans Mensah. He will be hosting the forum this evening, and he's senior editor here at Joy News. Evans Mensah, good morning, and thank you very much for joining us.
4: Winston, long time no see.
0: You have been hiding, but I'll see you today.
4: Who has been hiding? You are the one that's been hiding.
0: I'll see you today. I'll be waiting for you in the office. Don't worry. But let me bring in Patrick Asare from Point. And Patrick, look, every technological revolution creates enormous opportunities, but also new risk. As Ghana accelerates its digital transformation, what do you see as the biggest opportunities we must seize, and what are the biggest risks we cannot afford to ignore?
2: Thank you for that question. So, I mean, there are a lot of opportunities we see here. I mean, financial inclusion is one. Ghana, we always talk about mobile money and how we have just made this financial inclusion greater. That's a very important opportunity that is there. Second, we feel that there is also going to be increased productivity for businesses. You know, most times when we look at all these digital solutions, it's actually like Nana also said, we are connecting the businesses to the community. So we need higher productivity for the businesses. Productivity means they're reducing their cost of production and therefore being efficient in the operation. So we want to see more of that. The other opportunity I could talk about is better policy, public service delivery. I mean, I believe Winston and everybody, those who have traveled outside Ghana, can see certain level of public service delivery in these developed countries. And it's majority because there is a platform that powers it. I mean, if you're in London and you're able to use the tram very well and move around, it's just all about organization of data and how the public service delivery goes on. We're also seeing that another opportunity, new entrepreneurial opportunities. You know, a lot of people have ideas, but most don't know how to start it. And we think that with this, it's also going to create that. Job creation is always the biggest problem that we always deal with, and we know definitely that it's going to bring that opportunity. There's also going to be access to markets and small businesses as well. And we also see greater competitiveness for Ghanaian businesses. Like if you take a normal Ghanaian business that does a certain level of service, comparing it to other countries, the competition is not that great, and we believe that that could happen. Now, doing this brings risk, and I mean, cyber crime and digital fraud is one of the biggest risks that we face in this. So it's something that we have to look at. The other risk that we are also looking at that we have to look at is AI, disruptions that will come to jobs. You know, this whole AI conversation that's coming up is more about what is it that is it going to take my job, not take my job. I think that is a risk which has to be well discussed. We also have to look at declining public trust. If these digital systems do not deliver, it is going to bring a lot of decline in public trust as well. And we also think that if there's also weak digital literacy, people are understanding and knowing exactly what it is that these digital platforms really do and help us to do, it spoils everything for us. And finally, because digital platforms deal with data, everybody is worried about his privacy. My data that has been taken and all that is going on, what is happening. So there are greater opportunities. There are also greater risk as well. Mm-hmm. And I think that we need to balance the two. And with the literacy, we should be able to navigate ourselves through this properly.
0: Now, talking about the risk, you know, it will take me to the focus of the inaugural edition, the trust crisis, why fraud is holding back Ghana's digital economy. Why do you believe that trust was the right place to begin this national conversation?
2: I'll start by saying that, you know, the important...
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2: Point that we need to know that is that technology is itself is neither good nor bad. The most important thing here is how its impact depends on how we govern it, how we adopt it, and also how we prepare the society for it. It's very important. And for this specific topic that we are dealing with, digital payments, I mean trust is the foundation for every digital platform. If there's no trust, there's nothing that you can deal with it. So the payment can only work when people believe in that their money, their data, and their identity are very safe. And if you look at the trajectory of Ghana and what we've done very well when it comes to digital payment. But we also have to look at it that there's also this kind of risk that if it comes around, and if we don't look at the sophistication that comes around the risk, it becomes a very important thing. So if the trust weakens, this adoption will slow down. And if the adoption slows down, then business will hesitate in investing into it. Now, if you go to every business, they are easily accepting mobile money and then any other form of digital payment. But if we don't do anything about this, what happens is that that interest will drive down and then customers will return back to cash, which is something that we are not ready to do that at this point in time. And because if they go back to cash, then innovation is going to be harder day in, day out. So this is why we believe that it's not cybersecurity, as you rightly said, is really not like a cybersecurity issue in a certain sense, but really it's an economic issue. If we do not get that trust to happen where businesses love to invest into their data platforms and then also customers also trust to use them, then we are going to have a problem. So the documentary and the forum therefore will actually focus on these practical solutions rather than basically highlighting the problems and making them as big as we have. I think the problems have already been spoken out as much, but I think we have to look at the practical ways that we can really solve them. So that's where we are focusing majority of our work on.
0: Okay, talking about the practical ways of solving them. So if the Digital Economy Forum is successful 5 years from now, it will be successful.
2: Yes.
0: What would you hope it would have achieved for Ghana's businesses, policymakers, and citizens?
2: I think my boss will always say that the world has moved forward because people spoke. Conversation drives everything. And we are hoping that this platform become a place where conversations are going to be had about technology and the economy. In most cases, it's either a conversation is being had about economy or it's also being had separately about the technology. But we're hoping that this become where all the conversations around technology and then also economy happen. We also hope that businesses will make better strategic decisions because of the conversations that will happen here. Things are changing. Everybody's talking about AI, but if you look for a place where there's in-depth conversation about that, there are places, but we are hoping that in 5 years' time, like you rightly said, this become the platform where we have that. We also hope that policymakers will benefit from these conversations that will happen between industry and then also academia, because whatever we do, both the industry and academia will come in strong, and we need policies by our policymakers to also drive that. So I hope that this becomes a driving force for that. Also for young people not to give up, and young people to understand exactly the opportunities that are emerging in this digital platforms and what they can do with it. There's so much opportunities that's available. And we are hoping also that the future editions will also influence what policies we have. It will influence innovation that we see across the country in our lives, and also will strengthen the collaboration that we have on all these sectors that we have. But we believe that most importantly, it will become a place that will serve Ghana in the broader development agenda, where if we look at how Ghana has moved from 2026 to, let's say, 2031, it was more because of some of the conversations that this platform really had. So that's what we are looking at very much that we see happening.
0: Okay. Evans, so finally, why should business leaders, entrepreneurs, policymakers, and ordinary Ghanaians make time to watch the documentary and be part of the Digital Economy Forum tonight?
4: And Winston, to that question, I want to tap into something that happened recently. It was on your show that you had the BOG officer who is in charge of, you know, handling fraud and etc. You know, as far as the banking sector is concerned. And it was at the back of the report that the BOG had released. And that conversation, I remember listening to that day. You see the number of calls that you had, the number of messages that it generated. It is possibly one of the biggest subjects in our financial ecosystem right now. And unfortunately, we haven't had a big national conversation around it. The BOG reports have become a very important trigger point. Every year when it comes out, we talk about it, we let it go. We're hoping that tonight's conversation will be that venue where all these minds will come together to sort of distill it a bit more, and then the solutions will be proposed. And we don't want this to be a one-off event, as the Owusu and you know the HAPTO colleagues there have enumerated. Once this is done, we're going to be fleshing it out over the period and hopefully become a policy issue that would help the policy implementers with tools that enable them fix this more fundamentally. So, for example, tonight, you have Ori Kwasari, who is the head of FinTech and Innovation at the BOG, part of the panel, because obviously they've been thinking through this for a while. It is good now to discuss in the broader forum what the proposals are and how do you implement them and test its feasibility. So you're going to have people like Professor Bokwing, who we know is very critical on these subjects, but also comes to the table with a very unique perspective, because this is really an economic conversation. The entire financial ecosystem and the economy rests on our ability to leverage that currency, which is trust. Without that, the economy doesn't exist. We don't have an economy. And this is coming a day before the mid-year budget review will be presented to Parliament. It is an essential timing for policymakers, even parliamentarians in Parliament, that this conversation is had tonight and hopefully influences these conversations that we'll be having post the budget once it's read tomorrow, the mid-year review. You're also going to have John Iwa. He's a CEO of the Ghana Association of Banks, and it's obvious why he is there, because we've seen that the issue about trust and the lack of it. We're talking about the trust crisis. It's permeated not only the banks, but also within the fintech space, even the Momo space, where most of us operate. Our mothers in the villages, our sisters, and you know everybody else who is not as privileged in terms of the climbing the education ladder, have been brought into the financial ecosystem, and they are very vulnerable. And so you're going to have the banks talking to the fintechs. You're going to have the fintechs having a conversation with the Momo operators. And so we have the MTN, for example, going to be part of tonight's conversation, because they are one of the biggest players in that space. So I'm delighted that I'm going to be hosting Godwin Tamaklo, who is the Chief Risk and Compliance Officer, Mobile Money FinTech Limited, joining the conversation tonight. They can bring their perspective, and they obviously have their own ideas, because it's costing them a lot. MTN has put a lot of money, just like HAPTEL, in trying to deal with the fraudsters. And one of the things I learned in this process, preparing for this, is the work that HAPTEL had done, rolling out solutions. And so we're going to be learning how the solutions that the private sector has been implementing, how they're working. And so you will have Ebenezer Buffo, who is the head internal affairs at HAPTEL, join us on the panel. There is a cybersecurity angle to this that we need to explore. And so you have Stephen Kuju Seshi, who is the Deputy Director General, Technical Operations at the Cybersecurity Authority, also join us. So this panel is all encompassing. And then the most important part for me is the studio audience that we'll have. Studio audience of ordinary people, of students, of mobile money operators and merchants will be in the room. We'll have the executives from the Chamber of Telecommunications there with us. We're going to have market women, because the market women, they are the heart of the real economy. They represent the real economy. And they interface with this subject on a daily basis. We're going to have the rep from the Mokola market in the room. And there'll be a lot of time for them to engage the panel, ask the questions, get the answers. So this is going to be a very detailed conversation. I'm looking forward to it. But we don't want to leave anything on the table by the time we are done. But here's the thing. The approach that has been taken in partnership with HAPTO with this is fascinating. We're not going to have a conversation for 1 hour, 30 minutes. There's a 30 minutes that opens the conversation, which is a documentary, an investigative documentary that had already been curated and put together, which will be premiered for the very first time tonight. You probably would have seen the trailer for this across our social media handles and on the journalist channel. That for me is what I'm looking forward to, because that opens up the conversation. You will see a conversation with a fraudster in that documentary that will be premiered today.
0: All right, I think we've lost Evans. Point well made. Thank you very, very much, Evans Mensah, who's senior editor here at Joy News. Thank you very much, Nano Usumafo, head of user experience and marketing at HAPTEL, and to you, Patrick Asare Frimpong, who is head of products also at HAPTEL. So it's at 8 p.m. This evening, live on the Joy News channel and also on Joy FM and across all our social media platforms. Make sure you join us. Coming up here on the Super Morning Show after these messages, it's Corruption Watch, and our focus is on the risk of corruption within Ghana's defense sector, including military operations. We'll be right back. Super
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Well, first of all, let's thank democracy for our ability to have this discussion today, because, you know, we wouldn't be able to have such a discussion under a military rule. In March this year, the Public Accounts Committee of Parliament had at one of its sittings that the Auditor General had rejected a request from the Ministry of Defence to the Ministry of Finance to pay about 4.8 million for some vehicles that were never supplied to the Ministry of Defence. According to a special report of the Auditor General on the state's liabilities as at the end of December 2024, a stores received advice, SRA, dated 12 October 2024, was issued by the stores department of the Ministry of Defence indicating receipt of the supposed vehicles. Why are we bringing this issue back? Well, the latest Government Defence Integrity Index has flagged

0: that Ghana faces a high risk of corruption occurring in the defense sector, including at the military operations level. The Government Defense Index, Government Defense Integrity Index, assesses and communicates the transparency and integrity of defense spending in five key risk areas. We'll bring you more on that later. But the report questions the level of transparency around defense budget and spending. We have a very engaging conversation lined up for you this morning.
1: What are the scores for Sub-Saharan Africa? We had 17 countries that we assessed in the GDI 2025 for Sub-Saharan Africa, and those are the list of countries. But let's tend to look at this a little bit more in detail. No country falls into the very low risk category. No country's scores falls into the low risk category or the moderate risk category. All the countries that we assessed, 17 of them, fall within the high risk to the critical risk category.
0: Stay tuned for more. And so welcome once again to Corruption Watch, which is sponsored by the European Union in collaboration with our partners, the Ghana Center for Democratic Development, CDD Ghana, Transparency International Ghana, formerly Ghana Integrity Initiative, Ghana Anti-Corruption Coalition, Africa Center for International Law and Accountability, and media platforms Joy FM and Adum FM. Now, this episode of Corruption Watch is brought to you in special collaboration with Transparency International Ghana and TIDS. On this episode of Corruption Watch, we're bringing you from the source. As you may be aware, on this segment, we'll let you hear from the actors involved in the case or matter. And so this morning, my guest, Head of Research at Transparency International Defense and Security, Dr. Michael Ofori-Mensah, he joins us via Zoom. The Executive Director of Transparency International Ghana, Mary Awelana Ada, who also joins us via Zoom, and a criminologist and security analyst, Dr. Emmanuel Suwate, who is in studio with me. So good morning, Dr. Michael Ofori-Mensah and Mary Awelana Ada, and also good morning to you, Dr. Emmanuel Suwate.
2: It's a pleasure having me.
0: I believe you're all doing very well.
2: Yes, I am, by God's grace, yeah.
0: Okay. Now, I'll get to the discussion shortly, but let me just provide you with some more information on the government, Defense Integrity Index. The Government's Defense Integrity Index is a flagship initiative of Transparency International Defense and Security. It assesses and communicates the transparency and integrity of defense spending in five key risk areas: political, financial, personnel, operational, and procurement. Overall, Ghana scores 33 out of 100 to obtain a D, high risk. This means that there are systemic or institutional weaknesses and vulnerabilities that make unethical and illegal practices such as corruption highly possible. The Sub-Saharan Africa component of the report studied 17 countries and found that in all of the countries, including Ghana, corruption risks are not explicitly addressed in the military doctrine. Another finding that applies to Ghana is that defense spending remains difficult to trace and scrutinize due to aggregated budgets, limited financial transparency, and restricted audit access. Transparency International Ghana, in collaboration with Transparency International Defense and Security, launched the Government Defense Integrity Index 2025 Sub-Saharan Africa Dataset and Africa Report in Accra in June this year. And delivering the keynote address, the Chief of Defense Staff, delivering the keynote address for the Chief of Defense Staff, Lieutenant General William Ejiofor, at the launch of the GDI 2025 in Accra in June this year, the Director General, Human Resource Administration of the General Headquarters of the Ghana Armed Forces, Air Commodore Thomas Nifio Okain, said the strongest and most resilient defense institutions balance legitimate confidentiality with robust oversight and accountability. Here is an excerpt of his speech in which he responds to the findings of the Government Defense Integrity Index 2025.
3: Secrecy alone cannot guarantee security. Indeed, the strongest and most resilient defense institutions are often those that have succeeded in balancing legitimate confidentiality with robust oversight and accountability. Transparency should therefore not be viewed as a vulnerability. If properly designed, it is a source of institutional strength. It helps deter misuse of resources, improves decision-making, strengthens public confidence, and enhances the credibility of defense institutions among both citizens and international partners. This is why efforts to improve governance frameworks, strengthen audit and procurement systems, reinforce internal controls, and promote effective oversight should be seen as investments in security. There are also investments in institutional resilience, public trust, and long-term stability. In Ghana, we recognize that this is a continuous journey rather than a final destination, and progress requires collaboration. No single institution can on its own strengthen defense integrity. Success depends upon constructive engagement between defense institutions, government ministries, parliament, oversight bodies, civil society organizations, academia, the media, and development partners, among others. Our collective aspiration should be clear: a defense sector characterized by robust procurement and audit processes, strong adherence to internal controls, effective oversight mechanisms, and meaningful engagement between defense institutions and the wider society they serve. Such an outcome would not only strengthen accountability, it would enhance operational effectiveness and contribute to broader national and regional security objectives. The Government Defense Integrity Index reminds us that these objectives are not separate ambitions. They are mutually reinforcing foundations of sustainable peace and security. Let us view it not merely as an assessment of risk, but as a call to continued reflection, partnership, and improvement. Together, we can strengthen the institutions that safeguard our nations, reinforce public confidence in those institutions, and contribute to a more secure and stable future for Ghana, West Africa, and indeed our continent.
0: So that was the Director, Human Resource, the Director General, Human Resource and Administration at the General Headquarters of the Ghana Armed Forces, Air Commodore Thomas Nifiokai. He was speaking at the launch of GDI 2025 in Accra in June. Well, let me just remind you of my guests for this conversation. They are Head of Research at Transparency International Defense and Security, Dr. Michael Ofori-Mensah, the Executive Director of Transparency International Ghana, Mary Awelana Ada, and a criminologist and security analyst, Dr. Emmanuel Suwate. Now, before I get to, Dr. Michael Ofori-Mensah, let me just remind you that going green is not just about saving the planet. 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Okay, so let's start a conversation Dr. Michael Ofori-Mensah. Thank you very much, Dr. Ofori-Mensah, for joining us. And first, we're quite familiar, of course, we're familiar with Transparency International. However, we're not so familiar with Transparency International Defense and Security. So please tell us briefly about Transparency International Defense and Security.
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0: Good morning.
4: So As you said, Transparency International, as you know, is a global anti-corruption movement with more than 100 chapters around the world. But in addition to the national chapters, the TI movement has three specialist programs. These focus on sectors where corruption risks are particularly complex, have significant cross-border implications, and can have serious consequences for people and the society at large. So Transparency International, three programs focus on, one is mining, the other is global health, and defense and security is the third one. So TIDS, Transparency International Defense and Security, is the global and security program of Transparency International, the Transparency International movement. And it is hosted by the Transparency International chapter in the UK.
0: Okay.
4: It's based in London.
0: All right. So let's come to the Government Defense Integrity Index 2025 report. What were the objectives, scope, and methodology?
4: That's a great question. So could I just start by saying that, explaining like you've done before, or re-emphasizing that the Government Defense Integrity Index assesses the strength of institutional controls against corruption risk in national defense establishments. The index is designed to identify where institutional safeguards against corruption are strong and where they are weak. Now, it's really important that I emphasize that the GDI does not measure the amount of corruption that has actually occurred. It's about risk, assessing the risk. And the goal is to help governments identify where risks are and where reform should be prioritized. The GDI is carried out every 5 years. And we undertake it in regional waves. The first wave we published was the Sub-Saharan African wave. And essentially, we aim to work around those five risk areas of policymaking, financial management, personal management, military operations, and procurement. And just to essentially see what is working, what's the gap between rules on paper and enforcement, and move on to support governments with the necessary capacity training to resolve the gaps that we find. So in a nutshell, that's what the GDI is about, and that's what the scope is. But let me briefly touch on the fact that it's actually premised on very robust methodology involving a country assessor who really lives and works within the country that's being assessed, is undergoes a series of quality checks and peer review. And national governments are invited to review the assessments, provide their comments prior to the report being finalized. The Transparency International chapter within the country that's been assessed also contributes to the assessment by providing a review. And where governments or the chapters identify that an issue or one of the indicators or questions that have been assessed that is incorrect, they provide evidence. And once that evidence stands up to scrutiny, we do amend the scores.
0: Okay. Now, let's look at before we get to Ghana, let's look at the global picture of your findings. What are the report's most important findings globally?
4: So it's important, again, to reemphasize that the GDI, as I mentioned, is being carried out in waves. Sub-Saharan Africa is the first wave that has been released. And so the global picture is not there yet. We still have Central and Eastern Europe, MENA, Asia-Pacific to release later on in this year. But so I can speak to the Sub-Saharan African findings and what does it tell us. Unfortunately, the outlook is not particularly encouraging. It tells us that defense governance, it's at a very, very critical stake. We realized that several countries, 88% of the countries that we looked at, do have the necessary frameworks in place, but about only 65% of them are enforcing those frameworks for anti-corruption or risk management in the defense sector. I think this stands out very clearly. At the same time, we realize that defense spending is rising across the world. I mean, that's a global picture. But in our region also, we see the trend of rising defense spending. And this makes it particularly important that we pay attention to scrutiny, to oversight. The second point is the fact that transparency across the continent remains very weak. You know, you realize that several national defense institutions basically rely on the fact that defense is an exceptional area, and therefore it's actually shrouded in secrecy, which is not necessarily the case according to global practice. So these two findings stand out very clearly, and I think that's why key stakeholders like Transparency International Ghana, experts like my brother, Dr. Emmanuel Suarte, and others, we all need to come together to work to work towards improving the transparency aspect in defense and better oversight.
0: So tell me, what surprised you most during the research?
4: Well, that's a great question. I would say that we are all aware of, you know, the secrecy and all, but I think what struck me the most was the implementation gap between law and practice. You know, with that, 88% of countries assessed having formal oversight mandates and parliamentary oversight being ineffective in 65% of the countries assessed. I think that implementation gap was quite stark for me. It was quite surprising. A law on the books is not the same as accountability in practice. But I think this, the gap for me was quite wide. And this extends not just to parliamentary oversight. It stretches across procurement practices. It stretches across personnel management and operational operations, military operations as well.
0: Okay. Now, did these findings challenge your own assumptions?
4: I would not. I mean, they surprised me. You know, as a researcher, I think you'd go in with an open mind, without presuppositions. But I think what's really surprised me is, one, the scale of rising spending across the continent, and the over the last 5 years since the last situation, I think what surprised me here is how we've seen some regression in terms of, you know, resilience in defense institutions.
0: Okay.
4: I think some of this accounts to democratic backsliding that we've seen across the continent as well.
0: Now, when it comes to Ghana, so let's focus on Ghana. Briefly, which aspects of our defense and security transparency are improving and which aspects are deteriorating?
4: Great question. So Ghana has important strength. Its political governance and oversight framework is comparatively stronger with, you know, than other countries in the region, with active parliamentary scrutiny, for instance, a functioning defense committee, formal procurement frameworks, and importantly, space for public debate and civil society engagement on defense institutions. This program is a clear example. But significant risk remain. Ghana's overall risk rating, like you mentioned, is in band D, representing high corruption risk. The greatest vulnerabilities are in financial transparency, procurement, and in military operations. Ghana scores particularly poor on operational risk, you know, with a score of just 4 out of 100, whilst financial transparency is 27 over 100, procurement is 30. The key issue is therefore not that Ghana has no safeguards. The important issue is that the gap, this significant gap between formal systems and effective implementation. So Ghana, I must say, has important foundations for defense accountability. The challenge now is to turn those foundations into consistently effective safeguards. That's where I see it.
0: Okay. Dr. Ofori Mensah, stay with us. We'll get back to you shortly. And this morning, we're talking about the Government Defense Integrity Index. That scores Ghana 33 out of 100. That's a D. Not the best. But we're joined by Dr. Michael Ofori Mensah, who is with Transparency International Defense and Security. He is the head of research. And Mary Awolana Ada is executive director at Transparency International Ghana, and Dr. Emmanuel Suwat is criminologist and security analyst joining us here in studio. But let me just bring you in briefly, Mary, so that, we can continue with Dr. Ofori Mensah and Dr. Suwati. So briefly, let's add a bit of local perspective to it now. And so let me bring you in as the executive director of Transparency International Ghana. Can you briefly explain the process in data gathering, stakeholder engagements, and whom you've shared the report with so far?
5: Good morning to you, Winston, and to my colleague Michael, and also Dr. Sote, and to your listeners and viewers across the country. Let me quickly say that with the TIDX, Transparency International has been part of this process over time. And for that matter, we can, like Michael indicated, explain the process through which we are part. He mentioned that it starts with the assessor who does this independently, but then the chapter comes in when we need to ensure that we are validating and verifying the data that is captured. And so we go through all the key performance indicators. We ensure that every response that is captured is vetted and audited. And the final, then we decide, we confirm. Either we confirm or provide further and better particulars as to whether there was a gap in any of the assessments that has been done. And this takes us through a lot of processes. We are supposed to verify if what is correct, both online and also engaging people physically if it is possible. So that is where we engage through this process. We have had opportunity in the past as well to engage from the initial stage to the validation and also implementing advocacy. Let me add, when you ask about the other question of what we have done since. Yeah. So through the support of Dutch in Ghana Public Affairs, I would want to say that we've done a lot of work since the launch about a month or thereabouts ago. So TI Ghana therefore comes to this discussion with a simple conviction. And that conviction is the fact that when defense institutions are transparent, we are accountable and subject to effective democratic oversight, we see a better and a more professional and resilient anti-corruption policy and frameworks put into practice in these institutions. Our objective, therefore, for these engagements would be to ensure that we come to these engagements, strengthening these processes, ensuring that we start from a policy perspective to ensure there is good practice. Okay. From the various results that we have picked. And mind you, we know we are on band D, not the worst, but not also the best. We would want to go to AD. So since the launching of the report, we have gone beyond the research into action. We started engaging, and you realize that we are both the ministry and also the CDS being represented at the launching. We've started those engagements with a view to ensuring that people uptake And then people understand, people begin to interrogate the report and bring attention to it, particularly focusing on the areas of procurement. We are talking about personnel. We are talking about the issues around right to information generally. Because in your intro, you mentioned that the Auditor General at a point brought up some issue on procurement. And I think that this time more than ever, we need to interrogate these processes with the stakeholders. And we started that with the Ministry of Defense. We are also looking at the Ghana Armed Forces itself, with Parliament and other oversight bodies. But then critically with us as civil society, the media and all citizens of this country, that we need to continue to understand, because if there is no understanding of the subject, it becomes very difficult to engage in it. So from the civil society perspective, we are bringing the TIDS and the survey, the GDI particularly, into focus, getting people to understand what it is about, what it seeks to do, like Michael has done this morning, and like this platform is going to do for us today.
0: Okay.
5: Essentially, in this engagement, we would want to also look at what is the money that goes into these institutions used for. And if we are engaging Parliament, we need the parliamentary committees, and we are talking to them. What are some of the procurement plans, and do they align with the national budget? What are they approving? If we are talking to the procurement authority, how do they bring into alignment the Procurement Act, the issues around oversight, and also the secrecy within the RTI and other secrecy enactments that we have? What is the good practice and what is the best practice? So we've been asking these questions apart from just interrogating and sharing information. We want the oversight bodies to be more proactive, and we want those who are also supposed to get information to ask the needed questions to also ask them. So at the end of the day, we want, or we are working towards ensuring that wherever the Ministry of Defense and the Ghana Armed Forces stand, we see civil society also empowered enough to be able to engage. And okay, we see us activating the RTI to get all the information we need. And we want to see at the end of the day a very proactive space, a very transparent space, which speaks to the gold standards from across the world when we talk about TIDS or the GDI, which we are engaging currently.
0: Mary, thank you very, very much for joining us. You still owe me a conversation. I'll get in touch with you after that.
5: Please, let's do immediately after this.
0: Thank you very much.
5: Otherwise, I'll go away.
0: Don't go away. After these messages, we still haven't heard from Dr. Emmanuel Suwat. He'll be telling us what his overall reaction is to the report, and also we'll get some more perspectives from Dr. Michael Ofori. We'll be right back.
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0: Welcome back and thank you very much for staying with us here on the Super Morning Show, where this morning we are bringing you Corruption Watch. The focus is on the Government Defense Integrity Index 2025. Ghana score 33. You've already heard from Dr. Michael Ofori-Mensah, who is Head of Research at Transparency International Defense and Security, and Mary Awelana Ada, who is Executive Director of Transparency International Ghana. Dr. Emmanuel Suwate is a criminologist and security analyst, and he's with me in studio. So, Dr. Suwate, before the break, I talked about finding out from you what your overall reaction to the report was when you first read it.
1: Yeah, thank you. But before I answer the substantive, let me make some prefatory remarks. Because you started by saying that we are going to have a discussion that could not have been held under military regime, which is largely true. But within even military regimes, there were pockets of resistance. I'm talking about resistance from individuals and collectives. When I say individuals, like individuals, people trying to say that, no, I will not sleep or I'll sleep in a particular way. And there's this story that I think captures it referring to the resistance in quite interesting way. So I hear that this guy had written behind his Waton Chini, if you know Waton Chini, the Bedford, that Ghana is hard. This was in the heat of the revolution. And some military guys thought that he was, you know, defaming the military regime. And they physically assaulted him, beat him, and told him to go and clean that inscription. So the first one was Ghana is hard. So he went to clean it and then wrote, "Is hard." Now, from Ghana is hard to is hard, he's still communicating something. And that is an individual trying to resist system. Where there's power, there's resistance. And then they assaulted him again. And then do you know what he wrote? He cleaned it and then he left on his car still. So he had moved from Ghana is hard, he had been beaten, he changed it to if had, and then steal. And I think that's a very nice story that shows that even in systems where people do not have power, they have alternative ways of resisting the system. And so when it comes to issues of military budgeting, and this is where the connection lies, when it comes to issues of military budgeting or democratic governance of the security sector, it didn't come to civil sector of society on the silver platter. Civil sector of society and ordinary Ghanaians outside the military regime, of course, I'll add parenthetically, with some within the military regime, worked in different ways to assert themselves into the boardroom of accountability and oversight. In other words, when we are talking about issues of accountability, oversight within the broader scope of security governance or military budgeting or military expenditure in particular, we should realize that people had fought long and hard for this. Now, what surprises me is the seemingly non-linear way that democratic governance usually pans out. What do I mean by that? What I mean by that is this, that sometimes you make 5 steps forward and then 3 steps backwards, and then another 7 steps and then 2 steps backwards. So, for example, when you take the First Republic, one of the most robust oversight we had in terms of military budgeting accountability and transparency was in the First Republic. And when you read some of the Hansard, people like Modestu Sakpalu in the position were asking very tough questions about military governance and transparency. I'm talking about the First Republic, so the 62 thereabout. They were asking very good questions about oversight, accountability, explanation. And I think that military regime, very often when stronger democratic ethos, particularly around military expenditure, military budgeting, intelligence works and things like that, when they are beginning to gain momentum and traction, then you have a coup d'etat. And once the coup d'etat comes in, it changes that momentum and that traction. And so we get into another state where there's almost, you know, I don't know how to put it, there's almost a ban on asking awkward and critical questions. And then you move to the Fourth Republic. One of the best questions we had on the floor of parliament were from J.H. Mensah and Nana Akufo-Addo. Brilliant questions. But you see, two things happen here. One is that the opposition will usually ask the awkward and very difficult questions, and the incumbent will want to support it. And then when it changes, then it flips over. And that is what fascinates me. That referring to how we make progress and we go back and we make progress. In terms of your question, specific question, what surprises me that you have a time in our history that you have, you know, all the indicators, the good indicators that we are moving to more robust, more accountable oversight. And then they are episodes, frequent episodes of military interventions, and then we go back. That, you know, iterative process is what surprises, but not also surprises me too much.
0: Okay, so let's get back to, you know, the findings, and tell me which one, you know, you've talked about surprise, but which one concerns you the most and why?
1: Okay, I'll conflate all the different variables, and for a particular reason, that military budget and military expenditure are very important for so many reasons, even within the military and outside. Let's use the armed forces. When you have a military budgeting process or military expenditure that is vulnerable to corruption, that's very serious because it has implications from strategic, operational, and tactical. Let me give you an example. I don't want to mention this country, but I'm sure people would know the country I'm talking about. There's a country close to us that is fighting terrorism big time. It has been fighting for the past couple of decades. And their troops have been dying and people have been dying. And I remember I was then on a UN mission in that country. And I remember that some of the troops almost assassinated their brigade commander. And they knew he was in there because he was flying the flag. And the anger was that they thought that the top brass were taking money, appropriating the money in cahoots with the political elite and buying them inferior weapons, ammunition, vehicles, and things that they needed to fight. Though they saw their people dying, you know, the troops dying, the men dying, some officers dying, but they thought the top brass were...
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1: Cocooned from all these tactical, operational level fatalities, even if those commanders at the top brass were having psychological problems. And why is that important? When the troops think that, one, they are being made vulnerable because they don't have the right equipment, the right logistics, it affects morale, it affects the country's ability to fight and fight well. And so in a time or at a time when we are dealing with all these challenges of extremists in the sub-region, that, you know, inching towards, you know, the coastal areas, but of course there are other issues more complicated than that. You want a system where every amount of money, military budget, military expenditure goes directly to the best equipment that the troops need to train and to be prepared, state of alert, state of efficiency, you know. So if you have budgets that are vulnerable to risk, where some people would take so much money and then buy maybe inferior equipment, or the troops feel that they are not being provided with the best things they need. When the real fighting comes, apart from the anger and apart from morale, sometimes it boomerangs into, I don't want to use certain terms, but you know, you become more vulnerable in such a way that your democratic credentials and your democratic system can be really thrown overboard. If a knife was saying something I don't want to say. Okay. You know, so those are my concerns, and those are my interests.
0: So in your view, does the report accurately reflect the realities within Ghana's defense institutions?
1: I think so.
0: Tell me why.
1: A brilliant question. You see, I did one of the studies in 2019, and it is not only the methodology, but the methods. You know, it's quite robust when you're looking at, you know, internal validity, external validity. You do member checking, you do triangulations, and they themselves, they refer to transparency, come back with peer review comments. They are quite rigid from you know, a breadth of people, you know, people with different positionalities, people within the armed forces who are active, I suppose, those who have retired at different levels, and you have scholars outside the armed forces who have particularly expertise in this field, interrogating the things that you found out, the things that you said. And I know people are interviewed, I know, you know, the number of things I did to get the information, and I trust that it is true. Apart from that, in 1998, Ebo Hatchford, I still work with Ebo Hatchford started the think tank, and I was there with Kwesi Enin in I joined them in 2001. And one of the things we're doing were these things that Transparency is now doing, you know, about 26 years ago. And the issues of, you know, this vulnerabilities and risk and this vulnerability to be corrupt was always there. And the armed forces themselves were alluding to that. So I'll give you two quick examples. If you read the Erskine report, you'll cry. What Erskine had found out about the armed forces, that even the army at the point had only 20 radios that were working. It was only Recce that had some semblance. It's in the Erskine report. After Erskine, Kwetu also did something reinforcing that, you see, the state of the armed forces, when you don't have value for money and you don't put focus on the armed forces, was so difficult. In 1993, Kwesi Botwe, then speaking in Paris, was talking about how, you know, the depth of resources that military had, and that the Ghana armed forces could not fight certain battles. Why am I giving this historical antecedent? To underscore that what Transparency was doing had been started some time ago, and that those issues are quite particularistic and also evolving. Particularistic because, of course, when you're talking about Kwesi Botwe 94, and then, in fact, I can even go back to the early and the mid-80s. If you look at the military expenditure for the armed forces, it was very, very tiny, very, very tiny. And cumulatively, two things have happened. Apart from the amount, the raw quantity, the issue also about how you spend that money also comes to play. And I think that all these historical antecedents and working in the sector for some time makes me quite positioned to understand some of the vulnerabilities.
0: But you see, there are many who say, whether something happened in the military, well, do I really care? Why should the average Ghanaian care about integrity in the defense sector?
1: Brilliant question. Brilliant question. You see, when it comes to financial integrity is just one variable, and I'll come to the details of it. The financial integrity is one variable in the whole breadth of other issues that integrity connects to. So I'll give an example. When you're talking about oversight and accountability, you're talking about dealing with issues of power, a particular type of power. And so you always want to retool and resource the security and the armed forces to be able to do what the Constitution says they should do. So if they are not well-equipped and there is a challenge that they are supposed to fight, you see, it is not only the equipment. It is how you train and you are familiar with the equipment and how those equipment are factored into, you know, from the strategic, operational, and tactical. Now, you and I are sitting here. If the papa start, bam, bam, bam, bam, papa start, maybe there's a terrorist attack, you're not the one going to go there. If the military, who would go there? And the ability to fight is contingent on how they are prepared, mentally, you know, equipment-wise, everything. That's why the Constitution has them. They have a role to play in our safety and security. And to be able to put them in the best position, we need to ask questions. That how are we using these resources? That is one. The other part is that taxpayers' money. You have to make sure that you use the taxpayers' money well. And once you open that window where ordinary people can ask questions about military expenditure and how that expenditure is connected directly to maybe your defense policy, your security policy, because your spending should be connected to a policy or a strategy. It has to be connected so that you don't just bring things that are not connected. Once those things are connected, the next question is value for money. And when we do this thing, then we put our armed forces in the best state to perform the role that they have to play. Okay. And then you move forward. Yeah.
0: So if you were to advise government, finally, what would be your top four recommendations based on the report?
1: Okay, I'll go outside the report. And if I have time, I'll read some of the parliamentary proceedings from 1970, and then some that Rollins had read. But maybe you don't have time, so I would have loved to read that. To show that, one, the problem is systemic. It's referring to the issue of how to best have value for money, military expenditure. It's not only the expenditure, it's also the budgeting process. You see, the first thing I would say is that let's make the military budgeting process more reflective of our democratic governance. And this is where the Akan proverb comes in. You see, bifi eni inkoni habai yetasunu nyansemu. You see, the line between national security and transparency can be something very tricky but it can always be dealt with. So that's the first thing, the military budgeting process. The second one is not only to the government, but also to ordinary people, including the media, that we need security sector literacy. You need security sector literacy because that will then let you ask the right questions about how resources are being used and how those resources further the spirit and the letter of the defense policy, if you have some later, and then the security policy. The other thing is the youth dimension. I think that the youth, when you combine the youth, because Africa is the most youthful population, so I'm not going to talk to only government. The youth, when you combine the youth, social media, AI, generally the youth are usually outside the boardroom of such major decision making process. Maybe because of our history of coup d'etat, this feature of self-censorship and fear to ask questions. I think that the other thing I'll advise is the youth to be more interested in security sector literacy and ask questions about military budgeting processes and expenditures. That's the third one. The last one is parliament.
0: Okay.
1: I think that parliament, particularly the select committee, the relevant select committees, should be more interested in asking very difficult questions. Unfortunately, it is when they are in opposition that they ask those questions. And let me end on this note, and then if you have a question, I'll take. Nana Konedu's book, I've been reading a particular quote, and I've read it several times. I've been reading a particular section, which makes a lot of sense to me and has cross-cutting relevance, you know. And the book is Life Shaped by Heritage, Leadership, and the Woman Who Defined It. It takes a woman. Now, when you go to page 205, Nana Konedu makes a very profound statement, and I think it has enduring impact, given her role in our body politics. Quote, "It is refreshingly amazing to uncover how when a person opens his mind to non-partisan thinking and is focused solely on what is best for Ghana, he cannot help but see the wisdom in places and moments where he did not see it before." Of course, Konedu is very sensitive to gender, so you can see he or she, right? Let me take that again finally. It is refreshingly amazing to uncover when a person opens his mind to non-partisan thinking and is focused solely on what is best for Ghana. He cannot, or you can add, she cannot help but see the wisdom in places and moments where he did not see it before. Unquote. Why did I mention that? In parliament and our body politics, we should get to a place where what Nana Konedu is saying comes so strongly to us, that we don't only ask those robust and genuine questions when you're in opposition, but you also ask them when you're in government. When we put Ghana's security ahead of parochial partisan interest, that is another way for parliament to be moving ahead in the right direction.
0: Thank you very, very much, Dr. Emmanuel Soate, criminologist and security analyst. Thank you also, Dr. Michael Ofurimensa, head of research at Transparency International Defense and Security. And I'd like to hear from Mary Awalana Ada, who's executive director of Transparency International Ghana. Look, we all, in our own small way, can help in the fight against corruption. So you can interact with Corruption Watch on social media through the following handles: Facebook Corruption Watch Ghana, on Twitter it's Corruption Watch or CW Ghana, Instagram Corruption Watch _ Ghana, YouTube Corruption Watch Ghana. The website is cddgh.org/corruption-watch-ghana-cw. 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The hashtag, as always, is Wanamoney or Ghana Bre. And the partners of Corruption Watch was brought to us by Ghana Center for Democratic Development, CDD Ghana, Ghana Integrity Initiative, Ghana Anti-Corruption Coalition, the Africa Center for International Law and Accountability, and media platforms Joy FM and Adam FM, sponsored by the European Union. And this episode of Corruption Watch was specially brought to you in collaboration with Transparency International Ghana, NTIDS. Stay with us. We'll be right back after these.

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0: If you travel on the Kumasi Road, Star Oil is opening a new branch in Asankari. Those who travel from Sunyani to Techiman, they are opening a new branch in Kotokrom and some other branches. So you can get your fuel everywhere you go with Star Oil. Now, the Krunti Ni Akwamu Public Lecture, the 21st CDD Ghana Krunti Ni Akwamu Public Lecture, is happening next week, Wednesday, the 29th of July, at the British Council Auditorium in Accra. It's an event free and open to the public. You don't need to register. It starts at 5:30 p.m. And the speaker for this year's lecture is a distinguished Ghanaian diplomat, Her Excellency Hannah Sewa Tete, with Ambassador DK Ose as chairman for the occasion. The vice president will also be in attendance as a special guest of honor. So mark the date, 29th July, 5:30 p.m., British Council Auditorium, Accra. Don't miss out.
1: Kojo, before we go, we're talking about the Ghana Infrastructure Report Card.
0: Mm-hmm.

0: So tell us, we scored 2.83. Well, that's more than half. So you say it's average performance. But tell us where we didn't do well, where we did well, where it could be better.
1: I think we actually need to spend a lot of time discussing the Ghana Infrastructure Report Card, because, you know, I've always been saying that since 2016, the Ghana Institution of Engineering had not released another report card. Mm-hmm. So it's taking us about 10 years to get another report card. But practically, if we could, we should be releasing a report card every year to let us know how we are doing when it comes to infrastructure. And what they've done is to analyze our road sector, electricity sector, water sector, railway, aviation, telecommunications, health, and education. And the report doesn't look good, because we all want good, better, and best, not fair and poor, right? Now, if you look at the aviation sector is doing well. They scored a C3, okay? Our airports are great, at least the key airports. Kotoka, from Terminal 2, we got an upgrade to Terminal 3. A lot more investment is being made. If you go to the Prempe Airport in Kumasi, it's also been upgraded. Tamale also got an upgrade, and we are seeing moves in the other spaces. So largely, the airport space is great. Now, electricity saw an improvement, but these are engineers saying that the investment we need to make in electricity, we are not making the right investment. So our reserve margin, which should be 18%, we don't have that. So we've solved Dumso on the surface, but the underlying problems are there, and we could go back anytime if we don't invest properly in the sector. So there's a lot to unpack when it comes to the power sector. When it comes to the telecommunications sector, they also mentioned the fact that when it comes to access and improvement, we've seen improvement across the board, right? We've seen people getting access to all sorts of services because the telcos have made investment and enabled growth. But we also need to do better in that particular sector. There are more SIM cards than people in Ghana, and nobody has proper fixed home internet. Less than 1 in 200 people have proper, because when it comes to home internet, we've not really expanded much.
0: 0.5%.
1: Yes, that's why MTN, for example, says they are going to invest about $1 billion in that. Now, when it comes to water, one of the areas that hurts, Ghana Water can produce only about half the water the country needs each day. Okay, so if you need, let's say, 1 million liters, they can produce only 500,000 liters. And of the water that it treats, half of it leaks away because they're unable to recover revenue on that. So if Ghana Water spent 1 million cedis to process that 500,000 liters of water, they're unable to sell that 1 million cedis to recover all the money. They are only able to recover just about 50%. And so that's also a big problem. And so it's something we need to talk about. And on education, the numbers they are churning out. For example, free senior high school meant that more students could go to school. But the classrooms, the decks, the toilets, and the infrastructure was never built to support the number of students going to school. So we are short over, we need about 1 million extra decks to be able to accommodate our students in school. And we don't have a clear way forward. The Ministry of Education recently is asking for some more money. Some loans have gone to Parliament and all that. But what's the practical way forward? Aside the bigger line items that we've been told that we are going to do ABCD. Mm. Who is breaking it down for the nation to follow, for us to fix education, which is actually one of the foundational elements of our country? And then roads. Roads were graded D3 in 2016. Now, roads have dropped to E1.
0: Oh, they've become worse.
1: Yes.
0: Why?
1: And even though we have increased our national road coverage from about 70,000 kilometers to 94,000 kilometers, if you go down into the details, you'll know that only 27% of the 94,000 kilometers is paved. If you drill down further, you see that regular road maintenance and re-asphalting of roads to keep them going longer, and even quality issues are there. And there's a big debt of about 17.5 billion Ghana cedis in the road sector, which we need to interrogate. And then health. Health scored E1. Health sector, E1. One doctor for every 8,000 people.
0: Terrible.
1: One ambulance for every 84,000 people. And only 5% of local clinics have complete basic equipment. 5% of local clinics have complete basic equipment. That tells you why our no-bed syndrome is not ending anytime soon. Because okay. When I'm sick and they take me to the Amarahia Hospital, they don't have what they need. So you have to take me to the next hospital. They may not have... It comes all the way
0: more
1: to...
0: More people are coming there, so it becomes
1: you
0: a
1: understand.
0: Problem.
1: Okay. So they've done quite a lot of work. And railway sector, also bottom of the class, E1. Ghana has 947 kilometers of railway. Only 149 kilometers actually works. And the 149 kilometers that must work, cry, we are not using it. Because
0: as a professional.
1: Yes, it's not working. And we've spent over $400 million or so dollars.
0: I used to use the as a professional. you know, in those days.
1: Yeah.
0: You pay one CD in, one CD out. Yeah. And it helped in those days.
1: So the Ghana Institution of Engineering, after 10 years, have delivered an expanded Ghana Infrastructure Report Card. Which, if we as citizens take the report card and take the budgets and take expenditures of the various ministries and agencies, we'll know whether people are chopping our money and telling us lies and blinding us with slogans, or people are actually working to advance the cause of the Republic of Ghana.
0: Right, and that'll be all from us here on the Super Morning Show on Joy 99.7 FM. My name is Winston Amwa.
1: And my name is Kojo Akoto Boateng.
0: We're here also with Kojo Youngson, the morning man. Do have a lovely day. See you tomorrow.

0: 10 o'clock.
1: Hello, good morning. It's 10 o'clock and time for the latest from the Joy Newsroom. I am James Aveji. The Ghana National Fire Service says three people have lost their lives while 11 others sustained injuries in a head-on collision involving two Toyota vehicles at Ejumaku Kokobeng in the central region. According to the service, four victims were rescued by firefighters while seven others were rescued by passers-by. Preliminary information from the passenger indicated that the Toyota Voxy was allegedly overtaking another vehicle at high speed when poor visibility caused by dust led to a head-on collision with the oncoming Toyota Isuzu vehicle. The exact cause of the accident is under investigation by the service persons. The minority in parliament has criticized government decision to secure a $300 million World Bank loan to fund the secondary education transformation for access, relevance and results for jobs project. The caucus argues that borrowing to support the abolition of the free SHS double track system exposes the government's inability to manage the economy effectively just 9 months after Ghana exited the IMF program. Here, Tanu North MP and Deputy Ranking Member on the Finance Committee, Dr. Gideon Boaku, and Ofwasia Yurebi MP and Ranking Member on the Economy and Development Committee, Kojo Opon Krumah, in Parliament on Tuesday.
2: We do not prioritize education so that the revenues that we generate from this country are channeled into education, but rather we are going to borrow to finance secondary education. That is very, very sad and it's very bad. Mr. Speaker, all these are happening because if you look at the government fiscal data from last year to this year, there has been such huge revenue underperformance on the part of government, and that is why we are seeing what we are seeing today.
3: Look from state-owned enterprise to state-owned enterprises. They are now embarking on quasi-fiscal expenses, spending the money on other things. One giving money to EPA, another giving money to other things. It is that reason for which at the Central Treasury, they can't find resources to pay for some of these priorities and they've gone back to the debt markets.
1: Chairman for the Finance Committee and MP for Boga Central, Isaac Adongo, has, however, dismissed the claims.
4: Mr. Speaker, it is important to indicate that there is no loan agreement before this House to finance free SHS. Mr. Speaker, what we are considering is a loan agreement that is meant to improve access to free secondary education, to ensure that we eliminate the double track, provide more opportunities for grade C schools to be upgraded to grade B, and for grade B to be upgraded to grade A.
1: Well, Parliament has approved this transaction. Let's stay in the House a bit longer because Alban Bagbin, the Speaker, has directed MPs to cease abusing police escorts and sirens, cautioning them against any action that breaches road safety. He referred a cabinet directive in a communication addressed to him by the Interior Minister, which bans the use of sirens on any private or public vehicles without authorization, with the police charged to remove unauthorized sirens and discontinue unauthorized police escort services.
5: I encourage all members to take note of the contents of the directive and to ensure that in the use of police resources, police escort services and sirens, members act at all times in accordance with the Constitution, the laws of Ghana, and all lawful administrative requirements.
1: Now, before we go on the international front, Ukrainian drones have hit warehouses belonging to Russia's biggest online retailer, again injuring 15 people, according to the company's founder and regional governors. Logistics hub run by Wildberries in two southwest cities were impacted by overnight attacks and workers were evacuated, the founder said. It is the second time Ukraine has attacked the firm's facility in 4 days, with warehouses in Tambov and Electrostal hit on Saturday, killing 8 people. Ukrainian President Volodymyr Zelensky said on Wednesday that Ukraine had hit logistics hubs in the Krasnodar and Stavropol regions involved in providing the Russian army with drone components, navigation equipment, and other gear. And that's all from the newsroom at 10. I am James Savage. Log on to myjoyonline.com for more news.
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19: Zuera Mohamed Ibrahima. the Honourable Member of Parliament for the good people of the Salaga South constituency. 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

Sometimes people ask me certain questions. They say, how do you do this and how do you do that? How are you able to trust God even in the face of adversity and difficulty? There are times when people will say, it's like you don't have any feelings. Things are going wrong and you are still calm. I say, what can I do? Me, if I could do something when it was going wrong, I would have done it. But the thing is, my trust is in no man.

that you received didn't come from God, but if it did come from him, it does not matter how long it takes, it shall surely come to pass. All you need to do is keep holding on him, keep trusting him. I don't know, but I believe that somebody's word has dropped tonight. That thing you've been trusting God for so long, he's here to do it. Can you just say with your hand on

0: 26 past 10. Good morning. Welcome, welcome, welcome. It's Inspirational Wednesday. Guess what? I nearly said Tuesday because we do that on Ignition, yeah? Well, welcome to your favorite, my favorite, and if I dare to say, everybody's favorite mid-morning show, The Cosmopolitan Mix, right here on Joy 99.7 FM. Let's praise the name of the Lord for all his goodness. Just gone by, though. Adum Kiki with Nyamia Buami. Do you believe that God has been of help to you? Take a moment and just think about it. Maybe you're so busy, so sometimes you find it difficult to pause and say thank you, God, for everything. So I'll allow you to have a moment. Then you come back to tell me, yeah, Akof, I think, yeah, I need to say thank you to God for this, for that, for that. In case you're wondering where to send that to, our WhatsApp is active, okay? It's 055-1111997. Welcome, grab a seat and enjoy the midweek goodness we have for you today. First off, we'll get our praise on like nobody's business. Trust me, we've got more of Chews coming your way. And coming up ahead on the show, we've got our show business news as usual. And the Ghana Tourism Authority boss, now Vice Chair of African Travel Commission, has some information for us. We'll be talking about that pretty shortly. Now, it's not cheap at all. Stormboy on financial struggles behind his concerts. We'll delve into that as well. And Fela Makafui says, I don't see the point of having many kids. Bring you some news at the international front. All of that happening in the first hour. And as we move along, we'll continue our tips on how to handle our currency. There's a lot to learn, so kindly stay tuned in. Plus some more inspirational tunes right here on the Cosmopolitan Mix on Joy 99.7 FM. Shows produced by Philip Naya Nitate with support from Ida Lemaire. My name is Akofa. Welcome aboard. It's Wednesday, midweek goodness, we like to call it. We're saying thank you to God. We're reminiscing. We're appreciating him for all that he's done. And if you're just joining us, welcome to you. I'm glad your dial is locked on. I'd love to know where you're listening to us from. And hey, your birthday dedications are welcomed. 055-1111-997. Send me a hi, send me a hello. Let's check in with each other, yes? This one from Joe Metal and Adum Kiki. I hope you love it.
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A song blesses me so much, I prefer to listen to it than to sing it. Most of the songs that probably have really blessed my life, I don't know how to sing them. Because normally I just like soaking in. But this was one of those songs I didn't tell Kiki. For almost a week, this song was a blessing to my life. And then he sends the song and say, there's a song we need to do. Truthfully, I told him I couldn't have the time to open it yet. So a few days, maybe Thursday, I decided to open it. I said, how come it's the same song you sent to me again? It carries, if you've read Psalm 34,

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1: That's Adum Kiki with Joe Metal with Jataburua, originally composed by Osei Boating. 21 minutes coming up to 11 a.m. if you're still tuned in. Thank you so much for keeping your dial locked on. If you're just joining us too, hello there, you're welcome. It's Inspirational Wednesday, right here on the Cosmopolitan Mix on Joy 99.7 FM. Pretty surely we'll be getting into your messages, vibing with you on the other side. I'd love to know, though, what's that thing that's keeping you going? What's inspiring you? What's that message that's giving you an extra dose of vim while you're going about your day today? I don't mind if you'd want to share that with me. I shared mine with you earlier, though, telling you how I believe that there's goodness in every situation we find ourselves. And we take a moment to say thank you, God, in all that we do. So, yeah. Send me a text via WhatsApp, 055-111-1997. And still to come, we've got our show business news, our lifestyle cafe as well, some inspirational nuggets to keep you going. But we'll get into all of that after these announcements. DP Garlic Mixture is 100% garlic extract and natural plant juice, full of vitamins and minerals, especially vitamin C, without water or boiling. 3P Garlic Mixture is purely organic extract, which is good for the treatment of the conditions linked to the blood system and the heart. Among some of the conditions that 3P Garlic Mixture can treat are immune booster, high blood pressure, high sugar level, numbness, difficult or frequent urination, stress. You can locate 3P Garlic Mixture at Accra, Angel Herbal, Kumasi, Danny Herbal and Kolinak, Ho, Albert Sam Herbal, Takrade, AA Mensa, Sunyane, Green Light Pharmacy, or call PWAC Natural Health on 0248-928-824 or 0201-000-021. Note, make sure 3P Garlic Mixture is always in glass bottle with cover and red garlic on the label. Africa is gathering in Ghana this August for the Lausanne Workplace Forum 2026. 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The forum will feature renowned faith and fruitful speakers across the continent, including Apostle Eric Nyameche, Dr. Joshua Bogunjoko, Dr. Femi Adeleye, Dr. Delphine Fafon, Samson Adungbe, Abla Masopi, and many other respected leaders from around the world. 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Lausanne Workplace Forum 2026. 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

0: 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Let's get into our show business news now. Mrs. Mami Ifuahuajetu, Chief Executive Officer of the Ghana Tourism Authority, GTA, has formally accepted her appointment as Vice Chair of the African Travel Commission, ATC, reaffirming Ghana's commitment to advancing tourism integration and sustainable development across Africa. Her acceptance came during a high-level strategic meeting with the leadership of the African Travel Commission on the sidelines of the 2026 Hotel Managers Conference held from July 11 to 12, 2026 at the Lagos Continental Hotel in Nigeria. Now, the meeting was attended by Mr. Olayiwole Awokan, Director General of the Nigerian Tourism Development Authority and Chairman of the African Travel Commission, Dr. Lucky George, Executive Director at the ATC, and Prof. Babalawo, a member of the Commission's board, expressing her appreciation for the confidence reposed in her. Mrs. Wajetu described the appointment as both an honor and a significant responsibility. She pledged to work diligently with the Commission's leadership and tourism stakeholders across the continent to promote greater collaboration, strengthen regional partnerships, and advance Africa's tourism agenda. Moving on from that, Afro dancehall artist Stoneboy has revealed that he largely finances Beamfest from his own earnings, saying the annual concert has become increasingly difficult to organize due to dwindling corporate sponsorship. Speaking in an interview with Black Rasta ahead of his Beamfest UK concert in August 2026, the award-winning musician said hosting concerts of an international standard is far from cheap, especially without strong financial backing. Stoneboy explained that one of the biggest setbacks for artists has been the loss of sponsorship opportunities from alcoholic beverage companies and betting brands following regulatory restrictions on celebrity endorsements. According to him, the lack of sponsorship has made it difficult to raise funds for large-scale productions, forcing him to rely on determination and personal investment to keep Beamfest alive.
1: So it's not cheap at all for an artist like myself without any support where I can stand and say that most of the avenues, especially the alcoholic beverage avenue sponsorships that we used to partner, not even like for free, you know, avenues that give us business partnerships to do these whole shows have been shut down by some authorities where, you know, those are the areas that are able to, because of how marketable those products are, that and how public seeking they have to go, their partner. But over here, it's very difficult to actually, you know, raise finances to do such caliber of shows. But we always find that passion leads it all, and we are able to scrape the ground and put one or two together to continue to showcase Ghana in that light.
0: Well, that's Stoneboy speaking about financing for his Beamfest over there. Actress and entrepreneur Fela Makafui has disclosed that she personally does not subscribe to the idea of having many children, stressing that one child is okay for her. Speaking during a TikTok live session, Fela explained that her decision is based on the kind of life she wants to provide for her child and the need for proper planning and financial stability. Using her daughter Island, whom she shares with Rapper Medical, as an example, the actress said she wants to be in a position where she can comfortably provide opportunities for her child whenever needed. She explained that if her daughter expresses a desire to travel or experience something new, she wants to have the means to make it possible without financial limitations. She says, "I don't see the point of having a lot of kids. That's no shade to anyone who has more than one, but that's just my preference. One is okay for me. The kind of life I want for my child and myself, I don't want to give birth for the child to come and suffer. We need to be very much okay. If Island says, 'Mummy, I want to travel to this place,' then I get her a ticket so she travels." Okie dokie. A U.S. actress, Kaylee Hotley, who starred in the Godzilla vs. Kong movie series, has died in a car crash at age 18. Now, Kaylee, who was deaf, portrayed a young orphan named Gia in the 2021 blockbuster and reprised the role in 2024 sequel Godzilla and Kong, The New Empire. Her father, Joshua, posted a video statement via Facebook using American Sign Language to confirm details of her death. Police officers in Frederick, Maryland said, quote, excessive speed was believed to be a factor in the single vehicle crash on Tuesday morning. The Texas School for the Deaf, where Hotley had studied, also shared the news with profound sadness. And it goes on to say, our hearts are with Kaylee's family, friends, classmates, and everyone who knew and loved her during this incredibly difficult time. And that's the statement that they posted on Instagram. And it has also called for everyone to respect the privacy of her family and not to speculate about the crush. Well, that's it for our show business news here on the Cosmopolitan Mix on Joy 99.7 FM. We'll be back with some more after this because we've got our Lifestyle Cafe coming your way. And some inspirational nuggets to share with you as well.
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0: Cosmopolitan. 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
14: 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Cosmopolitan Mix.
15: Well,
11: Well, that's right. It's still the Cosmopolitan Mix, 18 past 11. It's Inspirational Wednesday. This message says, good morning. My dad is 80 years old today, and he's Engineer Rafael Bukhari. Happy, happy 80th birthday going out to you, sir. 80 is such a big number. And it's coming from Theresa, says, I am most grateful. Is that your dad? Happy birthday to your dad, okay? 80, oof. Happy birthday, Rafael Bukhari. Your plus one today. Enjoy it to the fullest. And happy 18th birthday to my son, Patrick Ousumenu. Watching you grow from my little boy into the remarkable young man you are today has been the greatest joy of my life. I'm so proud of your kind heart, sharp mind, and your strength. I will always be your biggest fan. It's coming from Nana. It's Inspirational Wednesday, and I'm tuned in as usual. A glorious birthday to my bestie, Miss Peace Kamasa of First Baptist Church, Tema. Today is her birthday, July Bonds, we rock. Okay. I thought it was June Bonds that rocked, rather. But anywho, it's coming from our Bakuma Wendy Heavy UC of Tema. Happy, happy birthday going out to you. Miss Peace Kamasa is coming from Wendy. Praise the Lord Akofa, and I'm tuned in to the Cosmopolitan Mix on Joy 99.7 FM. I'm in church. Oh, you're welcome to church, my brother. Ajiman Joseph inside Community 9, send us that one. Church is good, though. Church is really, really good. Like, get what I mean? Church, dear. As a person, you forgo church. Mercy Donko says, hello, Akofa, I am fine and hope you're doing same. I am fantastic. Got a message from Manzaya, says, hello, good morning. Kindly help me say a special happy birthday to Samuel Sami Abose. Today is a special day for him. Well, we join in celebrating you on this special day. 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Have you received any invitations lately? Well, if you've not, you're cordially invited to the official launch of the Gamanche Tennis Open 2026, held under the auspices of His Royal Majesty the Gamanche Ni Takite Kuchu II. This landmark tournament celebrates sporting excellence, youth development, tourism, and community unity through the game of tennis. And we'll bring together government officials, the diplomatic community, the corporate sector, traditional leaders, the sporting fraternity, and the media. It's happening on Thursday, July 23 at 4 p.m. at the Gamache Palace, North Kaneshi. It's in collaboration with the Ghana Tennis Federation, National Sports Authority, Ministry of Tourism, Culture and Creative Arts, and the Ghana Tourism Authority. The Gamache Tennis Open 2026 is in partnership with Joy FM, Hits FM, Joy Prime, Joy News, Asempa FM, Adum FM, and Adum TV. 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Just tuning in, you're welcome. It's Inspirational Wednesday on your favorite mid-morning show, The Cosmopolitan Mix, on your superstation, Joy 99.7 FM, 25 past 11. Sharing some info with you, and pretty sure we'll get to some of your messages as well. Not forgetting more inspirational tunes. Now, the UPSC Law School, in collaboration with APSA Bank, is pleased to invite you to the 14th edition of the APSA UPSC Law School Quarterly Banking Roundtable on the topic, Digital Asset Regulation in Ghana, Navigating Opportunities and Risks. This conversation would review the present regulatory framework for digital assets in Ghana and its implications for the industry, potential benefits and challenges of regulation, as well as international best practice. Speakers are Philip Kwa, who is Acting Head, Virtual Assets Department, Bank of Ghana; Lawyer Kwesi Dazi York, Expert in Fintech Law; and Prof. Virag Blasek, Expert in Digital Assets and Associate Professor, University of Leeds School of Law in the UK. The event comes off on Tuesday, July 28 at 3 p.m. at the Moot Court Centre, UPSA campus. Visit the social media platforms of the UPSA Law School for more details, or call 0245-347-946. The event is free and all are cordially invited. I guess it's time to get our dance shoes on, right? And guess the person to help us do just that. Celestine Donko coming through with her Ewe Afro medley. By the way, shout going out to DJ Bredash. You should see how I stress him for the playlist for today, though. He says, Akofa, stop worrying me. I'm like, it's the Cosmopolitan Mix. What do you expect? We got to get the music right, always.
12: Okay, let's go. Afro.
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0: That's Celestine Donko with her Afro medley live on the Cosmopolitan Mix on Joy 99.7 FM. If you're just joining us, I think you're about a lot of minutes late to the party though, but you're welcome all the same. How are you doing though? I'd love to know where you're tuning from, how your day is going as well. WhatsApp is 055-1111-997. And hey, your birthday dedications are welcomed. I've got a question for you. What would you do if you borrowed money from someone and instead of charging you interest, they demanded a pound of your flesh if you failed to repay? Sounds unbelievable, doesn't it? Well, that's exactly the gripping story at the heart of Guyana's Pound of Flesh, the first original African adaptation of William Shakespeare's legendary classic, The Merchant of Venice. It's happening this August. Image Bureau April Communications and National Theatre proudly presents this hilarious, thought-provoking and unforgettable theatrical masterpiece, written and directed by George Quay. 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Now, Africa is gathering in Ghana this August for the Lausanne Workplace Forum 2026. From August 6th to 9th at the Pentecost Convention Center, Gomoa Fete, Christian professionals, entrepreneurs, leaders, and emerging influencers from across Africa and beyond will explore faith, leadership, ethics, innovation, and workplace impact. The forum will feature renowned faith and fruitful speakers across the continent, including Apostle Eric Nyamecha, Dr. Joshua, Dr. Femi Adeleye, Dr. Delphine Fafon, Samson Adunigbe, Abulama Sope, and many other respected leaders from around the world. Be numbered among this epic gathering of remarkable reformers of the marketplace. 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To contribute to this campaign, follow these steps. 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Wait for the bill prompt to authorize the payment and you will receive a confirmation SMS after a successful donation. Lausanne Workplace Forum 2026, Africa, Middle East and beyond. More than a conference, this is a strategy, boot camp and movement designed to equip Christians, turn their workplaces into platforms for missions, influence and national transformation. And this announcement is through the generous support of the Multimedia Group Limited. Now, as global alliances shift and countries increasingly prioritize their national interest, what do these changes mean for Ghana and Africa? Join us at CDD Ghana's 21st Kontini Akwemu Public Lecture on Wednesday, 29th July at the British Council Auditorium in Accra for a night of insightful discussions on the theme, The Changing Global and Multilateral Rules-Based Order, Implications for Ghana and Africa's Strategic Positioning. The speaker for this year's lecture is the distinguished Ghanaian diplomat, Her Excellency Hannah Tete, with Ambassador D.K. Osei as chairman of the occasion. The Vice President of the Republic of Ghana, Her Excellency Professor Nana Jenupukwajiman, will be in attendance and as a special guest of honor. The Speaker of Parliament of the Republic of Ghana will also grace the occasion. At Attendance is free and open to the public, no registration required. See you on Wednesday, July 29 at 5:30 p.m. at the British Council Auditorium. 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
0: 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Going for a quick breather. We'll be right back. 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

We've got Perez Music with his Galala Medley live on Cosmopolitan Mix on Joy 99.7 FM. I'm glad you're still tuned in though. Pretty surely we'll get into our lifestyle cafe. But before that, Marianando comes in with a text that says, good morning, kindly wish Justine and Justice Doku, both twins of the Most Holy Trinity Congregation of the Presbyterian Church, Lachibi, a happy, blessed birthday. Wishing them life full of strength, peace and joy. Says, enjoy your day. Happy birthday going out to you, Justine and Justice Doku. Good morning, Akofa and Team Cosmo. Welcome, hallelujah. It's Inspirational Wednesday. Anytime you guys say that, you take me way back. I think you know what I'm talking about, right? This sweeper says, hallelujah, it's morning. Says, I will bless the Lord at all times. Thanks for blessing me with soothing worship songs. Bless you. That's coming from Eleanor. Good day to you, Eleanor, and I appreciate you for doing the listening. Hi, Akofa. I've been watching these shows about how the universe works and my mind is officially blown. Out of all the stars, galaxies, planets, and the billions of years that have passed, somehow we ended up here at this exact moment in history. It's kind of wild to think that in this enormous universe, we're all here in this moment. That's coming from Mama. That's very profound, isn't it? Peggy from La Paz says, I want to say a big thank you to God for healing my son. Amen for healing blessings. And happy 78th birthday to Accra Sarah Lynn Mansari from OAA 1965. May this lovely day bring happiness and new opportunities in your life and family. We're wishing you the happiest birthday ever from your Accra Winifred Ya Osei 2004, the entire OAA and Achimota School says we love you. And good morning to you, Oyena Fienya says, Akofo, welcome to my home. I'm glad I'm in your home. Jackson Gilanyo says, good morning to you. I hope you're doing well with your team. Say hello to my family, especially my wife and kids. Well, I'm pretty sure they're listening and they get to feel how you're thinking about them. That's very thoughtful of you, yeah? Parents, Pegasus Publishing has good news for you. We're giving a massive 20% off every single book for your child this new school season. From reading and writing to maths and science, your child needs the right textbooks to keep up and do their very best. You'll find curriculum-aligned textbooks and interactive learning tools for every level. Preschool, primary, JHS, all the way to senior high. Everything on the book

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Pegasus Publishing, shaping minds, winning futures. Today, we're moving into day two of our Currency Care series. Let's be completely honest. We've all received a seedy note from the market that was covered in fish oil, stained with grease, or aggressively held together by a rusty office staple. Today, we're breaking down the mechanical and chemical habits that are literally rotting our money. From market grime to the famous routine of hiding cash in sweaty undergarments, we're diving into what the Bank of Ghana wants us to stop doing immediately. Let's get into it. Now, to make counting and inventory easier, many traders, wholesale businesses, and even some local accounting offices use heavy-duty office staples or street pins to bind bundles of city notes together, right? Now, the Bank of Ghana strongly discourages this because the sharp metal permanently punctures the note's security features and paper structure. When these staples are inevitably ripped out by the next person, they cause large, jagged tears. Furthermore, if the money comes into contact with even a little bit of humidity, the metal staples rust, leaving permanent ugly brown stains across the faces of the notes that make them highly unappealing to accept. Now, from market vendors handling fresh fish, palm oil, and raw meat to mechanics working with heavy engine oil and grease, handling money with dirty hands is a major driver of ruined currency. Smearing organic oils, food particles, or harsh chemicals onto the city creates a dark layer of grime that completely masks the watermark, security threats, and important portraits. Beyond making the notes a breeding ground for bacteria, heavily soiled money is routinely rejected by electronic cash sorting machines. Traders and service providers should keep their hands clean or use a damp cloth before handling cash to keep the national currency clean. And finally, let's talk about storing currency in damp, sweaty undergarments or socks, okay? In a well-meaning effort to prevent, say, theft or pickpocketing, many people, especially market women and travelers, have a long-standing habit of shoving cash into their socks, tight undergarments, or wrapping it directly into damp waistbands because, you know, we're protecting ourselves. Doing this introduces heavy body heat, sweat, and moisture directly to the paper notes. Over time, this constant moisture causes the currency to develop mold, emit a distinct, unpleasant odor, and physically rot away. Hoarding large sums of cash under heavy mattresses or inside unventilated plastic bags at home creates a similar damp environment, exposing the money to mold and pest. There's a lot we don't know about how to handle our Ghana CD, I tell you. But yes, that's why we're here, sharing all these tidbits, and we'll continue tomorrow as well. This has been our Lifestyle Cafe right here on the Cosmopolitan Mix on Joy 99.7 FM. Annette Sepelite from Pram Pram City says, "Hi, sweet Akofa, stay blessed for blessing our homes." Amen to that. And thank you very much for tuning in. Good morning, Akofa. Wish my son, Cyril Samuel, a belated happy birthday. And greets AROS Francis Amu and Ofusuhene Amu and all officers at the vehicle valuation of at the customs headquarters. That's coming from Clarissa, wow. I'm in a hurry to say Bigmas. Clarissa Bigmas Wallace at Avian's Terminal. Good morning going out to you, Clarissa. We're wishing the presiding elder of the Church of Pentecost, Neo Kaiman Assembly, Elder George Ofori. We wish him God's blessings from above and may the Lord continue to increase his oils. Coming from Brother Daniel Boachi Yadam of SNIT and the entire members of Neo Kaiman Assembly of the Church of Pentecost. And to you who sent in a message, thank you so much. Enjoy the rest of your day. And I'll see you tomorrow. My name is Akofa Esatin for the Queen of the Airwaves, Doreen Ando. She was produced by Philip Nye and Nita Te with support from Ida Lemaire. My name is Akofa. Have a lovely rest of the day.

0: Your home could be anything you want it to be. It could be a stadium.
1: He's just 12 yards out. He shoots.
2: Goal! Oh, yes. Hey, yes. What a try!
1: It's a goal.
0: Or a gaming arena.
2: Yes! Let's go!
0: Sometimes a classroom.
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4: 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Let's go over it again. Which part don't you understand?
3: The whole shop.
0: Or it could be an office.
4: Uh-huh. How many orders are ready? Okay, send them to East Legon first.
0: Or even a research center.
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0: 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Also live in all 60 regions of Ghana via partner stations, including Radio Max in Takoradi, ATL FM in Cape Coast, Volta Premier Hall, Radio Justice, Tamale, Jakpa FM, Bupe, KTU Radio, Koforidia, Sky in Sunyani, Dreams FM, Bolgatanga, and Radio Max Takoradi. Coming up this afternoon, high expectations ahead of the 2026 media budget review in 24 hours as experts call for clear plans on spending and how government intends to sustain Ghana's economy beyond the 17th IMF program.
1: How we are going to sustain the limited gains that we have made under the IMF supported program and what measures government will put in place, maybe perhaps beyond the policy coordination instruments.
0: We have details plus take you to the Central Business District here in Accra and Kumasi for your expectations ahead of tomorrow.
2: Things being a bit, you know, affordable for us, still are seen on increase.
3: Oh, I want the government to do better on our finances.
0: Well, we'll also head to court where convicted Ashanti Regional Chairman of the NPP, Chairman Wuntumi, makes first court appearance from prison custody to open his defence in a separate illegal mining case involving alleged activities in the Tananimre Forest. We're live in the court and in education. Ghana's basic school curriculum set for a major overhaul, with computing, coding and ethics becoming core subjects under sweeping education reforms. Also, the revised curriculum also restores Ghanaian languages as the main medium of instruction from kindergarten through the basic level. We have details coming up. And this afternoon as well, concerned National Service resolute on getting back their monies deducted from the allowances despite a halt by the service after a backlash.
4: We do not agree to the fact that those of us whose allowance have been affected will not receive a refund.
0: More as the National Service Authority sets up a committee to investigate the issue, indicating a recommendation will decide the next line of action.
5: The issue here is on those who participated in the capacity building exercise. Some administrative costs might have gone in there. However, the authority will take a decision when the issue is finally done.
0: And something to be excited about. Plans for Ghana's new city gathers pace as President Mahama receives procurement report for consultancy services and feasibility studies, revealing that some government ministries, departments and agencies will be moved from Accra to the new city.
6: Government is advancing the design and feasibility study for establishment of a new city.
0: And sometimes getting caught brings out the unexpected. For one suspected thief, it brought out an American accent.
7: Please stop beating me. I'm not a bad person, yo. I help people. I gave away my shoes to homeless.
0: And that's in our live story this afternoon. Stay for details. I am Amiesi Nyamiche Thompson. Let's get into the details now. The high expectations from Ghanaians ahead of the finance minister's 2026 media budget review in less than 24 hours. The policy document is expected to outline the current health of Ghana's economy and what to expect in the second half of 2026. We'll go to the markets for the expectations of some traders shortly. First, Joy News Research has been digging around the figures on how the major economic indicators are performing, and my colleague from the Joy News Desk joins me in studio with more on this. How are we doing in terms of the economic outlook, Maxwell?
8: Yeah, so, Mami, the economy has, on the whole, outperformed the cautious growth and fiscal targets set for the year in November by the finance minister. Growth in quarter 1, 2026, came at 6.4% against a full year target of 4.8%, and the fiscal position has also been in surplus rather than the planned deficit through quarter one. But official Bank of Ghana data release actually showed two things that the budget did not anticipate. Public debt to GDP has climbed every month since January 2026. It climbed from 41.5% through to 45.1% by May 2026. And currently, our public debt stands at 720 billion Ghana cedis, Mamesi, and gross international reserves also fell in quarter two from 14.16 billion US dollars to 12.94 billion US dollars, even though we are still on target as projected by the finance minister, because according to him in November, he stated that we will be ending the year with at least 3 months of import cover, and currently we are doing 5 months of import cover.
0: Right.
8: On exchange rate, the cedi has depreciated by 9.5% this year as compared to an appreciation of 40+% last year. Inflation in the early months of this year was declining, but we saw it pick up in March, and currently we are doing 5.3% as of last month. Finally, on the IMF program, Ghana has exited the extended credit facility and is transitioning to a new policy coordination instrument. We are expecting the finance ministry to actually provide more details on that during the budget review tomorrow.
0: All right. Thank you so much, Maxwell Klawatu. He's with our research desk. Now, let's get an understanding of what's happening in the market. And Michelle Latte joins me in studio right from the Central Business District. Michelle, what have the traders been telling you?
9: So the views have been quite mixed. Some say that they are already beginning to feel the impact of the improving economy and they want more reforms to sustain the gains. Others say that they are yet to see the real change in their daily lives. Some are calling for a clear breakdown of the economic terms and the budget figures so they can better understand.
0: Yeah,
9: you can
0: right.
9: Listen to them.
10: Economy ni de enya kura enya maye kura kura kura kura kura o she dwa kura market ni kura ma nti ye sro mo se o ma bibia amra fom ye di nyamidi so o mo ridi budget ni ye pa na bibia nya kama na bibia na boko na dollar so mla fom.
9: In say no near were expectations for Ochina budgets na e be reading. Right. So this particular trader here says that she's hoping that the prices of goods in the market will reduce as the budget is being read tomorrow.
2: Things been a bit, you know, affordable for us. Still are seen on increase. Some people, you know, opted to increase things on their own. So if the government, you know, can do the best as they can to make sure there's been a bit reduction in the market, you know, will be okay for us.
3: Oh, I want the government to do better on our finances, because I want, like, if I come to market with 1,000 Ghana, I want to be able to get a lot of things that I needed. Right now, these things I'm carrying right now, all this, it costs almost 1,002, but look at the things.
0: Well, let's cross over now to Kumasi and speak to my colleague Emmanuel Bright Kweku. He's also been engaging some people in the Garden City. Bright, what have they been telling you?
11: All right, so Mamiesi, currently I'm at the Swami Industrial Enclave, popularly known as Swami Magazine. And in fact, the traders or artisans here have been raising concerns over the cedi appreciation or the cedi's depreciation against the dollar. They say that even though that the government touts it as it's being appreciated, they do not see it reflecting in their businesses. They also raise concerns about the utility costs and the cost of doing business here in the country. They've also raised concerns about the proliferation of these foreigners, and they want the government to, in terms of the GIPC Act, do something about this situation to ensure that they do businesses freely and do not have to always fight with the other counterparts from the other nationals. And so this has been their concern, that the cost of doing business in the next half of the year, they expect that things will be better, Amisi.
12: Therefore, you'll be an idea this year. They say, I bought 12 for a book of our wallet. I bet that's a better. And yeah, I'm on better spare to. I'm on better wallet. I think Sagadi Becomo Hunubia, Lukreni. No, see, the Abanamo move your Munyako Yanomu refie. It's one more search around Yami. I don't know about that now. Onya no me ye. Never 30 years, yes, we own Zampa. Yes, it's our banner. And no, my day, and no, my year, dear my.
13: Yet, way. I'm Kosha Murano at the Parliament. But some people are affiliated to any party. See, as soon as they are not parliamentarians, now everyone more SME. I'm also so much amra. Namra, much amra, much amra. I'm not saying any of them, much amra, my own day and come.
0: Aware that some residents in Kumasi expressing their views ahead of the media budget review. They want some positive outlook from the budget. Now, let's do more on this and hear from both economic and political actors, starting with Professor Godfred Bokbing, an economist and lecturer at the University of Ghana Business School, who says the media budget must outline clear plans on how government intends to sustain the economy.
1: More importantly is how we are going to sustain the limited gains that we have made under the IMF supported program and what measures government will put in place, maybe perhaps beyond the policy coordination instruments. Of course, to date, we actually don't know the number of policy reforms that are in the PCI, and therefore we are unable to make an impactful assessment of what that would mean for us going forward.
0: Also, Deputy Director of Operations at the Presidency, Mustafa Ogbande, says the review must focus more on government expenditure plans.
14: It's a hardline approach. It's a very uncomfortable one. Bills are not being paid. Contractors, most of them, are not getting their money. They are, you know, what they call front-loading of expenditure and all sort of things. This is done so that you and I will not feel the impact of the mismanagement. You should expect a real briefing of the state of economy, because President Mahama's government is not a hype government. It's not a government that will come and give you information that doesn't reflect the reality. The reality is that things are hard, things are tough. We find ourselves in difficult times.
0: Meanwhile, Deputy Ranking Member on the Finance Committee in Parliament, Dr. Stephen Omo, says his side in Parliament will do everything to keep government in check.
15: What this government has done that we need to also appreciate is that they've been able to kind of maintain the restoration that we had gotten after we went into crisis. What we have gotten on the stabilized government, because it has not yet reflected in terms of tangibility or tangible, i.e. you look at even in the area of infrastructure, the 24-hour economy still remains an embryonic stage policy. You talk about big schools, yes, and I'm not blaming the government because they are all at the embryonic stage. So we are yet to see. And another thing is stabilization doesn't mean resilience. So we need to be also very sure what the budget review is bringing up, for us to be very sure of resilience. You know, one of our core functions, scrutinize government policy, ensure that we put government on course to conform to the PFM Act, and then also make sure that our operational rules and then our fiscal anchors when it comes to debt sustainability anchors and then our even targets in these areas, our primary balance target, and then our debt sustainability targets and other things are conformed. So Finance Committee, we're going to be very, very, very resolute. We're going to make sure that we become watchdogs and make sure that the government does the right thing.
0: Dr. Stephen Amwa is Deputy Ranking on the Finance Committee in Parliament. Let's go on Zoom and speak to spokesperson for the Rice Producers and Processors Association of Ghana, Dr. Charles Nyaba, for more on industry reaction. Dr. Nyaba, so your members are some of the most affected in terms of food glut situation. What do you expect to hear from the Finance Minister tomorrow?
16: Thank you so much. Farmers act as producers and at the same time consumers. So if you want to look at the angle of consumers part, we can say we have also benefited from the economic gains. But in terms of speaking as a producer, I think we are the worst hit in terms of these economic changes that we are experiencing. If you go to all the farming communities from the south to the north, as we speak now, last year, maize and rice, farmers are still holding on. They couldn't sell. Yet, they have to go into produce for the new year. If you look at the inputs that they need to produce, to use to produce, like fertilizers, mechanization services, agrochemicals, labor, everything is on the higher side.
0: All right. So what then are the solutions you're expecting the finance minister to give tomorrow?
16: Yeah, so we're looking at a situation where the finance minister will create an opportunity for farmers to be able to market whatever they've produced. You know, there was an announcement of a government allocating 200 million Ghana cedis for purchase of rice and maize. Even though some purchases are being done, some contractors are being done, they're being engaged to buy these commodities from the farmer, but it's highly insignificant. What they are buying is less than 1% of what the farmers have produced. And because there's influx of competitive commodities like the rice, and they made from a unapproved route, those people have flooded our market. And if attention is not taken, the gains that we've made, majority of farmers, if they don't produce this year, next year, we may see food inflation going up. Because the reduction in inflation that we are seeing is led by food price inflation. And farmers are those who are taking who are actually suffering from those gains.
0: All right. Thank you very much, Dr. Charles Nyaba there. He's spokesperson for the Rice Producers and Processors Association of Ghana. Now, under heavy police escort or prison escort, jailed NPP Ashanti Regional Chairman Bernard Entribo-Esiako, also known as Chairman Wuntumi, made his first appearance in court from custody, arriving at the Accra High Court in a prison bus after spending two nights behind bars. He's currently serving a 20-year sentence in the Summer Boy illegal mining case and is in court today to open his defense in a separate illegal mining case, this time in the Tanonimo Forest. Let's go live to the Accra High Court and speak to our legal affairs correspondent, Fatal Bayaga. Fatal, what was Chairman Wuntumi's demeanor like when he made appearance in court?
17: Mami, Chairman Wuntumi appeared grim, grumbling, and some. In fact, for the first time, Chairman Wuntumi was very calm and quiet. In fact, he did not have the opportunity to sit on his trademark clock it before he goes into the courtroom. So Wuntumi was basically calm and cold. He, you know, listened to that short proceedings in specialized court one. Mami.
0: How did the process go there?
17: Basically, today was for the continuation of the course of examination of third prosecution witness and the last prosecution witness as far as this particular case was concerned. But what we figured out from the courtroom is that Andy Akiakudu, who is the lead counsel for Chairman Wuntumi, wrote a letter to the court that he wouldn't be available for the proceedings today. And based on that, the trial judge, Ruby Aite, then adjourned the proceedings to the 31st of July, where the parties will be back in court again for the course examination to continue.
0: Also, former chief executive officer of the National Buffer Stock Company, Hanan Wahab, was in court seeking to have his charge sheet struck out. Was it successful?
17: Mami, basically, according to Hanan's lead lawyer, Godfrey Debuadami, this charge sheet is fatally defective. In fact, he says that it's in contravention of his client's right to fair trial, among other things, and he is seeking that this charge sheet be struck out. The Deputy Attorney General was also in court. He argued that this charge sheet is very clear, you know, it's understandable and all of that, and is asking the court to dismiss the motion. The trial judge, Francis Apanga Chibonga, listened to the arguments
0: Thank you very much, Fatal Bayaga. We apologize for that poor quality of sound. Now, the lead counsel for Chairman Wuntumi, Samuel Atacha, says the defense team has identified more than 20 grounds of appeal against his client's conviction, arguing that the trial was marred by fundamental constitutional and illegal errors. On Top Story on Tuesday, Mr. Atacha said one of the key issues the defense will raise in the judge's decision not to refer constitutional questions to the Supreme Court for interpretation before delivering judgment.
18: Well, so far we've assembled not less than 20 grounds of appeal. The first one is the constitutional imperative that her ladyship was bound to, make a referral to Supreme Court for the determination of critical issues, in terms of Article 130, and then Article 1911, then Section 14159992B, and Section 3 of the Minerals and Mining Act, as amended by Act 905. Let me make it very clear. Even the very authority that she cited in the judgment is aware rival meanings are placed on the Constitution by the parties. Rival meanings. So we said the manner of the charges and the way it's been couched, sins against Article 1911, and therefore the Supreme Court should interpret it.
0: While still on Chairman Wuntumi's legal issues, the Deputy Attorney General, Justice Stremsai, has disclosed that the office has rejected a plea bargaining proposal submitted by lawyers representing Mr. Wuntumi in relation to criminal charges on a loan facility he obtained from the Ghana Export-Import Bank. Now, according to Dr. Stremsai, although discussions between the prosecution and the defense has commenced under a plea bargaining process, the proposal put forward by Mr. Wuntumi's team failed to meet the expectations of the state. He spoke in an interview with Accra-based TV3.
19: In our opinion, we've not satisfied us, so we intend to reject it. In fact, we have in our minds rejected it, just that we've not had a meeting with them to inform them of our rejection. So it's like any bargaining. You give, you take. So we were supposed to meet yesterday, but of course what happened yesterday couldn't allow the meeting. And we are still trying to get that meeting done before we go back to court next week.
0: You're still listening to the Midday News here on Joy 99.7 FM. We'll take a break when we return. Ghana's basic school curriculum set for a major overhaul, with computing, coding and ethics becoming core subjects and the sweeping education reforms. Also, the revised curriculum restores Ghanaian languages as the main medium of instruction from kindergarten through the basic level. We have details coming up.
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0: Welcome back to the Midday News. And now, Ghana's basic education curriculum is set for a major overhaul as the ministry unveils reforms aimed at closing learning gaps and equipping learners with skills for the future. The National Council for Curriculum Assessment, NACA, says a review of the current curriculum exposed weaknesses in mathematics, Ghanaian languages and other core subjects. Let's listen to Executive Secretary of NACA, Professor Samuel Ofori-Bekwing.
26: We did a curriculum mapping to identify what we have to do. So, Honourable Minister, basically, four major structural changes have been brought into this review curriculum. One is the consolidation of civic learning and competencies. It used to be across many subjects, but we're looking at because we didn't want to introduce any new subject to overload the students. We were looking at a subject that can hold all these competence, being the knowledge, the attitudes, the values, and then the skills that learners need to become effective civic participants in the Ghanaian economy.
0: Let's go on the phone line, speak to my colleague Stephen Mensah, who is live at the Education Ministry. So, Stephen, one of the key changes is the introduction of computing and coding.
4: Yes, Mame. So the National Council for Curriculum Assessment, NACA, says the decision follows a comprehensive review of the current curriculum, which identified gaps not only in mathematics, but also in the skills learners need for today's digital economy. And the professor and the director general for NACA, Professor Samuel Bekwe, says introducing computing and coding at the basic levels intended to equip pupils with digital literacy, problem solving and critical skills from an early age, ensuring that they are better prepared for the technology-driven economy.
0: Well, the curriculum also provides an opportunity for interested students to study Chinese as an additional foreign language, and the Confucius Institute expected to pilot the program in 10 schools.
4: Yes, Mami, under the revised curriculum, students who are interested will be able to apply and study Chinese as an additional foreign language, and this is optional. And the curriculum also makes provision for the teaching and learning of Arabic. And the professor, Samuel Kaba, says this is part of government's effort to making language more inclusive and education more inclusive. We can listen to him.
26: We're also forward-looking, Honorable, looking into the future. The other day, it came out clearly that now Ghana's major trading partner is China. Many people go to China to do all kinds of trade and all those things. And so we feel that if we are to give opportunity, it's not compulsory, but an option for people who want to learn Chinese, would that be okay? We did that because already the Confucius Center in Cape Coast had taken the lead, had come to us and had collaborated with us to work on some kind of curriculum for the basic school. So we thought that it would be important to bring that on board and also propose it to government as an additional foreign language.
0: Now, President John Mahama has received the procurement report for the commencement of consultancy services and feasibility studies for the proposed Green Digital City. The ambitious project forms part of government's long-term plan to develop a new city stretching from the Accra Plains into parts of the Volta and Eastern regions to reduce pressure on the capital, Accra. At a meeting with the Greater Accra Regional House of Chiefs, President Mahama said that once completed, the new city will accommodate some government ministries, departments and agencies. Presidential Affairs correspondent Max Olagbagba reports.
5: The delegation from the Greater Accra Regional House of Chiefs was led by its president, King Professor Odaifu Welenchi III. Also present were the Gamanche and other prominent traditional leaders from across the region. Addressing President Mahama, the president of the Greater Accra Regional House of Chiefs advocated the extension of a priority quota for qualified indigents and recruitment into state institutions.
6: While we fully support a merit-based and inclusive employment process, we humbly request that the extension of a modest priority quota for qualified locals through the various state institutions could help address feelings of exclusion within the Greater Accra region. Extending this same principle to all regions could foster greater harmony and reduce potential tensions between indigenous communities and strangers or foreign dwellers.
5: Responding, President Mahama called on traditional leaders to partner with government in tackling perennial flooding in the Greater Accra region.
7: I therefore appeal to NIME and NAME not to permit or support the allocation of lands in waterways, on wetlands, drainage reserves, buffer zones, or other flood-prone areas.
5: The president also announced that he has received the procurement report for the commencement of consultancy services and feasibility studies for the proposed Green Digital City.
7: As a long-term measure to ease the pressure on the capital city, Accra, government is advancing the design and feasibility study for establishment of a new city that will encompass land stretching from the Accra Plains towards parts of the Volta and Eastern regions.
0: Well, let's go on the phone line, speak to Presidential Affairs Correspondent Maxwell Agba. Maxwell, President Mahama is speaking at the AU Health Summit. Briefly, what's he been saying?
2: Well, there's been a lot of talk about accelerating the African Union roadmap to 2020, which is a continent's strategic framework for achieving health sovereignty and universal health coverage by 2030. And President Mahama said African countries should rely more on their own money to fund healthcare instead of depending heavily on foreign donors. He says government should protect health budgets even during economic challenges. He says countries should explore new ways of raising money for healthcare, such as health levies, public-private partnerships, or dedicated health funds. He said health should not be left to health ministries alone. Finance ministers, he says, must be directly involved because they decide how national budgets are allocated money.
0: And that's Maxwell Agbagba, Presidential Affairs Correspondent. Now to our light story segment. A viral video has left social media users laughing after the suspect suddenly switched accents while pleading with an angry crowd. The clip has sparked jokes online, with many saying fear can make anyone change nationality.
3: Come on, sir.
8: Please stop beating me. I'm not a bad person, yo. I help people. I gave away my shoes to homeless people. I help people. I try my best, yo. Please don't beat me. I'm sorry, sir. Please. They already beat me.
3: Come on, yo.
8: You beat me, son. How much more you gonna beat me? I'm sorry, I respect you. I day with you, son. I respect you. I don't cheat.
0: Wow. That accent, though. And that's how we end the afternoon bulletin here on Joy 99.7 FM. I am Amisi Nyamicha Thompson. Up next, it's Living Word with Pastor Mensah Ostepo. Do something.

0: Charlie, trim am nice. Oh. I get some serious meeting.
1: Allah, motion. But Charlie, no credit today.
0: Oh,
1: but you?
0: Relax.
1: Monday.
2: Hey, what funny.
0: Yes, oh. I borrow small, sort myself out, I pay back.
1: We move.
0: Spoil day. Ah, Charlie, you sure say you did pay back?
1: Yes, oh.
0: So that anytime somebody else they need them, Monday. Be like, I for can't borrow some more.
1: Hey, you this boy. Don't go there and disgrace yourself.
0: Allah, motion.
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2: 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Amafa?
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2: Who asked you to shout?
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2: Did I ask you to shout?
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2: 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Are you crazy or something?
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1: 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It's coming down.
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2: I'm concluding my teachings on the Beatitudes today. So this is part 9 of Living the Kingdom Life. And my subtitle is Those Who Suffer for Christ. And throughout this series, we have emphasized that in the Beatitudes, Jesus takes things or people whom we will naturally consider disadvantaged, and he calls them blessed. He talks about those who are poor in spirit, those who mourn, those who are meek, those who hunger and thirst, those who are merciful, pure in heart, peacemakers, and he calls all of them blessed. And finally, he calls those who are persecuted also blessed. And so if you look at the whole list of the 8 categories that Jesus is dealing with, none of them seems to be a naturally strong position to be in, but Jesus calls them blessed. And so today, as we look at the final of the Beatitudes, we are looking at what Jesus says about persecution. The first people that Jesus ministered to were his people, the Jews. And incidentally, they were the first people to also persecute him. Christian persecution started from the Jews, and then it expanded to the Roman Empire. And for the first almost 300 years of Christianity, from the days of Jesus Christ to his death and resurrection, to the days of the early apostles, right on to for about almost 300 years, Christianity was under persecution, either being persecuted by the Jews or being persecuted by the Romans. But Christianity, for 300 years of its beginning, was a persecuted faith. One of the miracles of Christianity is that it survived. Because for a group to start and for 300 years be persecuted, be on the receiving end of attacks, and still survive for 300 years under severe persecution must speak to something very deep about Christianity itself. So we look at the text that Jesus speaks about, Matthew chapter 5, verse 10. Blessed are those who are persecuted for righteousness' sake, for theirs is the kingdom of heaven. Blessed are those who are persecuted for righteousness' sake, for theirs is the kingdom of heaven. In a sense, this beatitude is talking about something that was happening in the life of Jesus when he was physically with us, and something that will happen to his followers after. Blessed are those who are persecuted for righteousness' sake. The word persecute comes from a word that means pressure, to be under pressure. It means to be pursued and to be hunted. The Greek word is dioko. Pressure, intense pressure. It carries the idea of being chased and being hunted down. If you want to get an impression of this, it's like people who are trying to trap an animal, maybe a deer, an antelope, and people run after it. Sometimes they send dogs after it and they hunt it and hunt it and hunt it and kick it and set traps for it until they catch it and kill it. And that is the word that persecution comes from. It is being hunted to be destroyed. And Jesus likens that pressure of being pursued, of being hunted, to us, to he himself as well. Blessed are those who are persecuted for righteousness' sake, for theirs is the kingdom of heaven. Now, most of us today cannot think of persecution the way the early Christians thought of it. I mean, these days, persecution comes in very mild form. But Jesus says that his disciples will be persecuted. And many times he told his disciples that persecution comes as part of the deal. So what is Jesus talking about? He talks about being persecuted for righteousness' sake. So what is persecution for righteousness' sake? Of course, he's not just talking about every persecution. He's not talking about persecution for doing the wrong thing, persecution for disobeying the law, persecution for being guilty, for being wrong, but he's talking about persecution for being right, persecution for righteousness' sake. Simply means suffering persecution when we are right. It's okay when you get persecuted, people are criticizing you, people are seeking you because you've done the wrong thing. But what if you do the right thing? You're doing all the right things, and still you are hated. That's what Jesus is talking about. It means to suffer punishment for doing what Christ commands. And it's very different from facing persecution for being wrong through our own sins, through our moral failings. There are things we face because we did the wrong thing. And not every persecution qualifies for this beatitude. For example, if you are in politics and your political opponents are against you, you cannot say you are being persecuted for righteousness' sake. You are just being persecuted for political identity. But when it is because you obeyed Christ, that is when you can say, I'm being persecuted for righteousness' sake. And that happens in these ways. First, standing up for the name of Jesus Christ. When you stand up for the name of Jesus Christ, Jesus says that we must not hide our Christianity. Christianity must not be something we hide and do in secret. The early Christians were persecuted for simply saying that Jesus was their Lord. They didn't break the law. They just said, Jesus is Lord. I believe Jesus is my Lord, and no one else was my Lord. They stood up for the name of Jesus Christ. So when you stand up for Christ and people hate you for it, that's persecution. But if you are just standing for your political party and people hate you for it, that's not persecution for righteousness' sake. It's persecution, but it's political persecution. But the persecution we're talking about here is related to righteousness, and that righteousness is related to Christ. So standing up for the name of the Lord Jesus Christ. If you do and you are hated, then you can qualify for the blessing of this persecution. Secondly, it means setting a godly example with your life. Righteousness can be costly. And when you set a godly example and people hate you, then you can say you are being persecuted for righteousness' sake. Because living righteously can make people hate you. Sometimes it can be simply people mocking, making fun of you, or people trying to destroy your reputation because of your godliness. They want to set you up for moral failure. And sometimes it can get to the extent of people actually seeking to harm you physically. It can be a physical attack. Sometimes it can go to the point where, because of your godliness, doing the right thing, somebody wants to poison you, or somebody wants to kill you for whatever reason. Either they're trying to kill you spiritually by tupeing you, or they are trying to kill you, in other ways. But it's all because of godliness, because you live a godly life. You are a godly accountant. You are godly in your office, and you've discovered something wrong in the books, and people are upset with you, and somebody wants to take you out because of your godly pursuit. So that is the second way, when you're setting a godly example with your life and you're suffering for it. And the third way is when we shine the light of Christ in a dark world. So it's either you're standing for the name of the Lord, or you are setting a godly example, or you are shining the light of Christ. And shining the light of Christ might come in a way as simple as sharing the gospel. You know that it can be deadly to share the gospel in some places.

in northern Nigeria. And yet Nigeria, we say, is Christian, and there are big churches there, but people are being killed all the time for their faith, for going to church. Churches are being burnt. People are being massacred in church. And it's happening in some places in the world. You dare not shine the light of Christ. You dare not say, I'm a Christian, because you will be persecuted. Even under our civilized world, under the UN and its auspices, these things are happening. And not only that, in some organizations, you cannot mention the name of Jesus, especially in the multinational corporations, in agencies of the United Nations, agencies of the World Bank, agencies of IMF. You can mention anything and belong to anything except Jesus. And the moment you say, I'm a Christian, or pray publicly, you get into trouble. In some countries right now, supposedly democratic countries, some places in the UK, some places in Canada, you can be arrested for preaching the name of Jesus. But you can broadcast profanity, you can broadcast all kinds of ideas and still be okay, except you lift up the name of Jesus. The name of Jesus has a way of infuriating people, annoying people, sometimes intelligent people, sometimes democratic countries will democratize everything, accept everything except Jesus. And preachers are being thrown into jail in democratic countries today. Churches are being censored. You cannot say this, you cannot say that, you cannot say that. In supposed democratic countries, in some of the most enlightened so-called universities, you cannot mention the name of Jesus. In Ivy League universities, Christ is not tolerated. Everything is tolerated except Christ. Jesus foresaw that. And he said to us, in the midst of all of that, we still have to stand up for the name of Jesus. You cannot say that because of this, I'm going to hide my Christianity. Don't be afraid of your witness for Christ, because Jesus anticipated that Christianity will always survive under a violent persecution. And it's happening. As I said, the first 300 years of Christianity was persecution. Stephen was persecuted. He was martyred. Paul was consenting to his death. Paul himself was persecuted throughout his life. The early Christians, almost all the early apostles, or all the apostles of Jesus Christ, died violent deaths. Those who didn't die violently survived the violence and died naturally, like John, but he was also violently attacked. The early Christians, like Justin, were martyred. Almost all the early Christians were martyred, were killed, and yet it survived. In fact, as the Roman Empire took over the persecution of Christians, people were burned, people were beheaded, people were cut into two. Some people were persecuted, their skin, there is a delicate way they will cut off your skin, peel your skin from your body. And people just had muscle. People were tortured. People were eaten by lions for 300 years for us to today claim to be Christians. Our persecution is, you say you are a Christian and somebody will laugh at you, so you don't want to mention the name of Jesus. If people died for 300 years so you can have this precious faith, the least we can do is to proclaim his name wherever we are. Don't be shy of the name of Jesus. Don't be in a place where people are talking and they ask, so are you also a Christian? And you feel shy because they will laugh at you. They will laugh at you. So you wouldn't share your Christian faith. Do you also go to church? Yeah, I go small. I don't want to go, but you know, they want me to go, so I go. Be bold. Be bold. Let everybody know you are a Jesus person, a Jesus man, a Jesus woman. Don't ever.

0: be ashamed of your faith. And will people like you for that? Not likely. If it is happening in some of the most civilized so-called institutions, I mean, it's amazing what happens in places like Harvard and Yale and the attack on Christianity that goes on in some of these institutions. In the UN institutions, the attack on Christianity. In places like Canada, the attack on Christianity. Even in the UK, in the Scandinavian countries, so-called civilized accept everything except Jesus.
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9: Hello everyone, welcome to the Joy Business Report. Coming up in our package, Bank of Ghana warns of imprisonment and fines over refusal to accept Cedi and Peswa coins as payment for transactions. Also in this bulletin, government urged to review some domestic revenue collection policies in the media budget to meet target. Later, the Joy Business Van brings you the second part of our feature on how Awin Yamin built Memo Shopping Malls into a trusted retail brand. We have details of this and more for you. Please stay.

0: Thanks so much for staying on. The Joy Business Report is brought to you by Ecobank, the Pan-African Bank, and Imperial General Assurance Solid Protection. I am Pius Kojobaka, and looking at our stories. Bank of Ghana has warned that it will push for imprisonment and fines against persons and businesses that refuse to accept Cedi and Peso coins as payment for transactions. Details in this report.
1: The Bank of Ghana, in a statement issued this morning, stated that the action does not only affect persons who refuse to accept these denominations, but those who deliberately encourage others to do the same. According to the central bank, it has been forced to issue this reminder following persistent and widespread refusals by some transport operators and businesses to accept these coins as payments for goods and services.
0: You heard a business desk report. Meanwhile, the Monetary Policy Committee of the Bank of Ghana will this afternoon announce its decision on the policy rate after meeting, and we shall be bringing you more in our subsequent bulletins on that latest announcement. Now, ranking member for the Economic and Development Committee in Parliament, Kojo Ponkrumah, is urging government to review domestic revenue policies in order to meet its 2026 targets. The Minister for Finance, Dr. Kasiela Tuforsen, has targeted a domestic revenue growth of about 18% of GDP. However, government is struggling to meet the target after 2 years. Making a comment on the upcoming media budget review tomorrow, Mr. Ponkrumah advised government to take a relook at its strategy.
2: Speaker, there's a reason for which 9 weeks after the IMF left, this government is asking us to approve almost $1 billion. It is because their domestic resource mobilization measures have failed. Now, Speaker, in committee room 1 and 2, the Honorable Atuforsen promised this republic that they had a proper fiscal strategy, a better one, which was that they were going to remove taxes, not bring new taxes, and that they were going to grow revenue to 18% of GDP. I seconded the motion in this seat that day, and I said, if he would do that, we'll all support him. Mr. Speaker, the outturn for 2025 shows that they have not been able to achieve 18% of GDP.
0: Kojo Ponkrumah is the ranking member for the Economic and Development Committee in Parliament. Managing Director of Enterprise Trustees, Joseph Ampofo, says the company's asset under management have increased from about 4 billion cedis to 5.9 billion cedis, with much of the growth driven by investment returns rather than new contributions. Speaking at the scheme's annual general meeting today, he explained that the company remains focused on safeguarding members' funds through prudent investment decisions, stronger governance standards, and improved cybersecurity, while encouraging employers to remit pension contributions on time to maximize investment returns.
3: Well, I'm happy to confirm that the scheme has grown significantly from almost about 4 billion to about 5.9 billion. We are continuing to see that the diversification agenda that we put in has also helped to be able to show up the assets. I mean, in terms of investment returns, when you take a look at the 5.9 billion, a majority of it comes from the returns that have come as a result of the prudent investments that we did. So quite clearly, there's a steady growth. We ended a very healthy CAGR, meaning that members are leaving or have their funds, which is real returns, which far beats inflation levels. We got ourselves ISO certified just to be able to help us in terms of positioning our fund to be able to do much bigger things.
0: Joseph Ampofo is the Managing Director of Enterprise Trustees. 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Please stay tuned in for the Joy Business Van after this break.
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3: Like many SMEs in Ghana, the business has had to navigate financing constraints, rising operating costs, and changing consumer preferences. She credits EcoBank Ghana for supporting the company's growth journey, providing the financial backing and business solutions that have enabled Awini Yamin to expand its operations while remaining resilient in a highly competitive retail market.
4: They are like partners because they know us. They know Memo will take and will return it back. 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They know we will do it and we'll pay back. So anytime, and at times if we don't even need funds to do anything, they call. Don't you need anything? What do you want? There is nothing we mention they don't do for us. There is nothing we mention that EcoBank won't do for us. That one has to say it.
3: Awini Yamin has made a significant contribution to employment and economic activity, with more than 150 people currently working across its shopping malls nationwide. Many of its employees are from the North Carnation community, where the business has its roots and continues to maintain a strong presence.
4: In the community, North Carnation, we've been here for so many years. And we have a lot of people from this area that work with us, a lot. Even some from here to Makwala, and we've worked with them for years, for more than 20 years. And this is where we saw them, and we still work with them. And they are part of the business now, they are family.
3: Mercy also shares some of the key lessons she has learned from decades of building and running a successful retail business.
4: 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My advice is simple. Hard work and resilience matter a lot.
3: So what are the next big goals for Awini Yamin?
4: For us, it's really about moving with God and letting Him lead us step by step. We trust that wherever it takes us next is exactly where we are meant to be.
3: Awoyemi's story is one of resilience, adaptation, and the drive to create value in Ghana's retail sector. From overcoming business challenges to supporting livelihoods, the company's journey highlights what it takes to build a lasting brand in a competitive market.
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1: Good afternoon. This is Joy FM. Can I have your attention for a funeral announcement? Me, Ayinsa Sasraku III, Jase Che, an acting man chair of Pleno and Chairman, English Yalata Paramount 2 Council, Alfred Alexander Kwaku Tego, Mrs. Victoria Naa Adua Ama, Madam Gloria Mana Adawa Tego, Nana Anana the First, Na Ode the Second, Ni Nonu the First, Ni Teko the First, Na Atakra the First, Enoch Tete Family, Mr. Jim Lai, head of Hammond Family, and Mr. E. A. Bully regret to announce the death of their beloved, Madam Rebecca Markai Dixon, aka People or Becky Bex. The sad event occurred on June 6, 2026, at Adrengano in Accra. Funeral announcements are as follows. There will be no wakekeeping. File passes on Thursday, 30th July 2026, at 7 a.m. to 8:30 a.m. Burial service Thursday, 30th July 2026, at 8:30 a.m. at the Trinity Presbyterian Church, 17th Street, Dansuman Estate, Accra, near the Keep Fit Runabout. 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Children, Mildred J. Didi Tete, Alfred Ni Akwene Tete is late. Patience Koko Tete, Phoebe Mavis Kwe Kweno, Leslie Kwete Kweno. All friends and sympathizers are cordially invited. End of announcement. Thank you for your attention.
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0: A very good afternoon to you and welcome to today's edition of Joy Business Masterclass. 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Goyle, they say good energy, Goyle. Yenara, yedia. 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My name, as always, is Yabanafo, and I'm glad to be your host for today's edition of Masterclass. Last week here on the show, we're privileged to continue in the conversation on insurance, and we had with us again Michael Labby, who is the Assistant General Manager for Corporate and Enterprise Insurance. He spent some time talking to my colleague, Daryl Kwao, who sat in for me as I was away last week. Daryl, a big thank you for always holding me down. Thank you so much. I'm told that the conversation was very exciting because you talked about insurance for staff, fidelity insurance, employee dishonesty. We will do a bit of a recap on that very shortly before we get into today's conversation in earnest. But if by any means you missed that conversation also, please go to our Facebook page, our X page, or our YouTube page, and you can watch that conversation for yourself. It's important that you know how these things work. Like we said, insurance is here to help you as an entrepreneur, as a business owner, for your financial planning, to help you to come back to the place where you were before a major loss occurred. And so it's very important that we're talking about this now. By all means, do listen. If you missed the conversations, please go back and watch them so that your business can also grow. Today, we're continuing that same conversation, but today we'll be talking about product liability. I've had a sneak preview at the slides, and it tells me that whatever it is that you're selling, there is a way of covering it so that when you have a loss, God forbid, or touch wood, you are able to be restored and be brought back to the same place. Just to also remind us that we're streaming live on Facebook, on YouTube, and also on X. Back in the seat, my favorite resource person on insurance, as he has come to be, Michael Labby. Mike, it's good to see you again.
1: Good to see you. Good to see you.
0: And thank you, thank you, thank you for all the 3 weeks that you've shared thoughts with us. I know we're talking earlier in the morning. We're talking about the fact that we've got just about 2 more weeks.
1: Yeah.
0: But I think we've had more time than most resource persons have had. Indeed, we've had five engagements, God willing, in this month. And it's been helpful for my listeners, for my entrepreneurs. And I know that they're going to be the better for it. Maybe just in about a minute or two before we go into today's conversation.
1: Okay.
0: For those who missed it, who are not able to go back and watch it, just touch on what we did last week briefly. Fidelity insurance, employee dishonesty, staff insurance, just...
1: All right. Yeah, Thank you very much, and thanks for having me once again. Good afternoon to your cherished listeners.
0: Yeah.
1: So last week, we talked about insurance for staff. We talked about staff who may be factory hands, who may be non-clerical.
0: Mm.
1: Hands at the factory floor who work with their hands physically, okay, operating machines and the like, and they are exposed to certain hazards.
0: Mm.
1: Anything can go wrong. Somebody in operating the machine can get hold of the person's hand and chop it off and that kind of thing. So you can, depending on the kind of trade you are in, if you are a manufacturing concern, then your people on the factory floor are very critical. It's very important that you insure them. Indeed, even without the insurance, you are required by law to compensate them if they get injured in the course of work.
0: You are
1: obliged to do so, and in doing so, you can take insurance so that when something happens, the insurance policy can make funds available to you to compensate the individual concern. Then we also talked about a second class of staff, which are more of the administrative staff. So your salespeople, your accountants, your top management and the like. And for them, we talked about the group personal accident insurance, which is a 24-hour cover, and it has no geographical limit. So even when they travel for conferences, because your salespeople travel, your directors travel, your ESCO teams travel, so they may be out of the jurisdiction to pursue a business course. And if something happens to them, the organization owes it to them to compensate.
0: So long as it was work-related.
1: Yeah, once it's work-related. And even for the group personal accident insurance, even if it's not work-related, you are still covered. So
0: that sounds
1: it has
0: good.
1: No geographical limit, and it's a worldwide cover. So whether you're in Ghana or you are out of the jurisdiction, you are still covered.
0: Mm.
1: There's no time limit, okay? There's no time limit. As opposed to the factory hands where you have a certain time bound, or even for them, if they are to go beyond normal working hours, and once they are doing something in pursuance of a contract of employment, you owe it to them to compensate them. So you can take the workman compensation insurance for your employees, those who are on the factory floor. And then for the administrative staff, the salespeople and so on and so forth, you can do the group personal accident insurance.
0: Right.
1: Now, as an organization, depending on what you do, if you are a legal firm, if you are a law firm, you're an audit firm, you are an architectural firm, and so on and so forth, you can take the professional indemnity insurance so that if you do something, if you advise a client and something goes wrong because
0: the
1: client followed your advice and something goes wrong, they can sue you and you can take insurance for that. All right. Then we talked about money insurance.
0: Right.
1: So for money insurance, the movement of the cash to and from your premises or to the bank, and then also maybe from the premises of a customer to the bank or to your premises. The movement, generally, the movement of the cash, and then even cash on your premises. If you are selling items, people are buying, the cashier is picking money, putting it in the drawer, and then maybe after a while, we'll take it into the safe. So the money that is in the drawer, I mean, it happens in the banks, they are trading, the tellers are working, so they have some cash available to them in the drawers around them. God forbid, but if an armed robber walks in and points a gun at the person, that money can be lost.
0: What I want you to do for me is that it's exciting that all of these products are available for the business person who's listening to us, who's in Kokomlimli right down the street, listening to us, who's in Circle, who's in Aven, Alaju, wherever. And you're wondering, how can this help my business? Because anything that takes money away from me, as it were, it cannot be a good thing if it's not bringing money back.
1: Right.
0: But let's just spend our 30 seconds and we'll go to what we're doing today.
1: Right.
0: Why it is important for a business to consider these various provisions of cover, maybe just about 30 seconds. We want our businesses to be better for it at the end of this conversation.
1: Right.
0: So why is it important as an entrepreneur to consider this, these provisions for your business? I'm a shoemaker. M. Simps is just up the road. She was on this show. Hussmann Shoes. The names are many. They've been here on this show. Why? How does it help their business?
1: All right. So as a business, you are exposed to so many risks. All right, the insurable ones is what we are talking about. Okay, the ones that has to do with competition and the rest. That one, as a business person, you need to be able to have your own strategy to deal with competition. But when it comes to the risk associated with the business, some are insurable, and that's what we are talking about. As a business, you want to fulfill that rule that says you want to continue to be in existence in the foreseeable future, you know, the going concern principle,
0: yes,
1: in accounting. It's applicable. Everybody establishes a business because they want to continue to operate a business. They want to operate a business in the future to be able to realize the objective, to make profit as an entrepreneur. That's why you set up the business. You didn't set it up to run it for a week and close it down. You want to continue to operate a business. So you need to protect the business. And you can do so by taking insurance for your operations. So every aspect of your operations, you can have one form of insurance cover for your operations, and it starts from your assets. Like we talked about, you've spent so much money to buy certain gadgets, to buy certain equipment, to rent, to fix your office in terms of office equipment and all of that. You need to protect it, because if something happens, hard-earned money gone down the drain. And for an entrepreneur, people start their business from savings that they've done over a long period of time, or they may have taken a loan, and so on. You want to protect your business from these eventualities, so that if something happens, even if something happens, you know you have insurance, which can put you back to continue to realize your profit-oriented...
0: Exactly. I wish we could continue with this, but Daryl did justice to that. But a couple of words that jump out at me. If you're listening, you're an entrepreneur, you listened to last week's conversation, or you didn't. Insurance is... it's not something you should not consider. You should, because it affords you business continuity.
1: Yes.
0: What it means is that if something happens to your business, you can come back and continue from where the loss occurred. It affords you employee motivation, because if I'm working for you and I know that if something happens to me, you can cater for me and it's already provided, it helps. It helps to increase productivity. So please let these three words stay with you: continuity, motivation, and productivity. Let's come to today's conversation, which is a product liability conversation. Right. Take us away. I know you have a couple of slides for us.
1: So as a manufacturer of a product, and that product can be anything. It can be a drink, it can be a beverage, juice, It can be food, it can even be a cream, or it can be a drug, a medicine that you take. As a manufacturer, you owe a duty of care to anybody who uses your product. Mm. So if anybody uses your product and something goes wrong with a person, and it can be traced to the consumption of that product, it means that the person can sue you, can hold you responsible, can hold you liable. Therefore, you to protect yourself from these suits, you can take insurance to be able to provide funds as compensation to anybody who got hurt or got injured whilst consuming your product. So you have several products on the market. I mean, if it's a drug, if I took it and the intention of the drug was to cure a certain disease or ailment, and maybe you've listed the side effects. However, I experienced something which is not listed as a side effect. I can hold you responsible, you know. So from drugs to food, manufacturing companies like pharmaceuticals, like those in the beverage industry, whether alcoholic or non-alcoholic, those operating restaurants providing food, if there's somebody experiences a food poisoning and it can be attributed to the food that was consumed in your restaurant, the person can hold you responsible. So you need to take insurance to protect yourself from these things. It happens all the time. We take it for granted, but these days, our society is becoming more litigious. People are taking on people, okay, when things go wrong.
0: They're testing the law.
1: They applied a certain cream, and it wasn't supposed to have a certain effect, and it had that effect. You can hold the manufacturer responsible. So this is another type of insurance you can take as a manufacturer of a product to protect yourself from lawsuit. Because, you know, you are operating a business. You are not putting or setting aside funds for lawsuits. I mean, nobody does that. Yeah, you are operating a business. You want to turn around your money, pump it into various aspects of your operations to generate the income and the profit that you want. So you need to protect yourself so that if some of these things happen, it won't hurt you. Otherwise, like we always say, you are your own insurer once you don't take insurance. And it means dipping your hands into your coffers to be able to pay some of these compensations. It's very, very critical that we do that as a business. For a retailer who is just retailing the product, because you are not the manufacturer, the ultimate responsibility will be placed on the manufacturer, because it is a manufacturer who has come up with the product, who put the content and everything that has been set on the table. So the ultimate responsibility or liability rests with the manufacturer.
0: And this is how the insurance company will view it.
1: Yes. So you are the manufacturer. So if you were supposed to have, you know, every product comes with certain X grams of this, Y amount of this, and you didn't go by that, and so it turns out to be something else, or the product turns out to be something, and then somebody consumes it and it has a certain effect because from the manufacturing stage something went wrong, and so somebody consumes the product and the person gets hurt or injured. Or even sometimes the person may die. They can really sue you for that. Mm.
0: I'm writing down a lot of questions, but I want you to finish.
1: Okay. So please go ahead. We go to the marine insurance, like I said. So for marine insurance, we are looking at insurances for vessels, marine vessels, so ships, boats, and the like. And then we also look at the cargo that is being transported. Apart from the hull, which is the ship, the vessel itself, you can also do the marine insurance also takes care of the cargo. And when the cargo comes in terms of the cargo, it is not only by sea but also by air. So cargo that is moved by air falls under marine insurance.
0: Why the nomenclature marine?
1: That's what it's called. That is a general space. That one for when it comes to the insurance for the aircraft, then it is aviation insurance. But when it comes to the cargo, the items being moved, the cargo being moved, either by air or by sea, it is marine insurance.
0: I'm tempted to find that. Is there a story behind? There's always a story.
1: Right. So marine insurance is the oldest form of insurance. I mean, long before all the other types of insurances came in. Exactly. It is the oldest form of insurance. And it started when traders or merchants who were shipping their goods experienced some losses. So they agree that at a point, they agree, okay, we are a certain number of us, we are transporting our goods by the sea. If something goes wrong, we'll share the losses that occur, we'll share proportionately among ourselves. Mm. And that is how marine insurance came about. And
0: but have the amendments been made when movement of cargo by air commenced? I'm sure that amendments have been made to the policy or to that provision or cover of insurance, if I'm using general terms.
1: No,
0: so, for example, it started because movement of cargo was over the waters.
1: Yes.
0: In time, movements also began to move by air.
1: Yes.
0: And I'm saying that regardless of the fact that it's referred to as marine insurance, just for our own education, there is still amendment to that documentation to represent the dangers and the risks that exist when you're moving things by air.
1: Yes.
0: Though it's called marine insurance,
1: it can be taken for both cargo being moved by air or by sea. All right. And so there are different types of insurance. You know, when it comes to motor, you have comprehensive, third-party fire and theft, and then the third party. Mm-hmm. In marine insurance also, we have what we call clause, Institute Cargo Clause A, Clause B, and Clause C. It's similar to the Clause A is the more comprehensive one, mm-hmm. and the Clause C is the least comprehensive. Now, there's this provision in the law that talks about compulsory marine cargo insurance. If you are importing any goods into the country, you need to take the insurance locally. In fact, the government through the Ministry of Finance issued a directive that effective 1st February 2026, it is compulsory to strictly follow this provision in the law. You are required by law to insure your goods coming in as cargo. Okay, commercial, and to comply with the law. The rationale is for the benefit of the country to reduce capital flight, to sustain, because you pay the premiums in hard earned currency to insurers overseas. It's also to sustain the economic gains we are making in inflation, exchange rate, interest rates, and the like. Mm-hmm. It's also to boost insurance penetration. All right. When you take the insurance locally, one of the benefits is that it increases the penetration of insurance. And then one of the benefits too for the importers is that you have the insurers here; they are not abroad. Sometimes for the overseas insurers, you have to be dealing with an insurer, and there are language barriers. You try to engage them either by email or by phone. There are difficulties. There are challenges. You are far away from them, and sometimes it can be very, very frustrating for the importer. Now, one of these benefits, you have the insurance here locally. You can see them, you can go to them, and it makes it easier for you. Now,
0: before you continue, there's a question I was going to ask later, but they just keep jumping at me, and I think that, you know, maybe we should just ask them now so that our listeners can also understand this very clearly. I totally understand the reasons why a country, or let's say Ghana, would implement those and make it law and compulsory for the importer. Obviously, when you're importing or when you're exporting, clearly there's got to be insurance. Now, the last reason you gave for me sounds the strongest. Local content. There's got to be some business generated for our people here, and sometimes that is done by policy and by law. I get it completely. But where is the risk when I'm importing? I'm just asking this question as a layperson, Uncle Kumlemle, who is selling, importing slippers.
1: Right.
0: Where is the risk? The risk is when the goods are in transit. Maybe you can go on and say when they have arrived in the warehouse, in the bond warehouse.
1: So for marine insurance,
0: it is when it is in transit.
1: Not necessarily. It can. There are different models you can do. You can do from warehouse to warehouse, port to.
0: I'm asking a question as a layperson. I know where you're coming from.
1: So when
0: the thing has already arrived,
1: right,
0: it will make sense for my insurer to be here in country,
1: right,
0: than dealing with somebody who's abroad. Right. But is a position on insurance not to have a double gain when it is not non-life, so that the person exporting, if I am the one moving the goods from China, it will not leave China, I'm sure, by Chinese law, if it is not covered by marine insurance. We are saying in Ghana that I'm sitting here importing it, I must also do insurance by my country's law. Isn't there dual insurance on the same?
1: So these are some of the frequently asked questions that come up. Won't there be double? No, there will be no double. You need to let the supplier know. In fact, so there are stakeholders involved in all of this enforcement.
0: Right.
1: So, for example, before, you know, these are huge consignments, and you need to, for example, you go to the bank, mm-hmm, for a letter of credit.
0: Mm-hmm.
1: Before the bank gives you the letter of credit, they would want to cite, mm-hmm, the evidence of a local insurance policy, mm-hmm, as part of the process.
0: Okay.
1: When the goods also arrive at the port, the customs team would, mm-hmm, also inspect and would want to see evidence of the policy you took,
0: mm-hmm,
1: as part of the process for clearing the items.
0: Mm-hmm.
1: There's the National Insurance Company. So the Ministry of Finance, being the government agency, is the policy, gives the policy direction and oversight. There's the National Insurance Commission, which is the regulator for, mm-hmm, the insurance industry, who is enforcing this provision, which is already in the law.
0: Mm-hmm.
1: And then there's customs playing their role by inspecting or verifying that you have the cover. Then there's the Bank of Ghana through the banking system, ensuring that before letters of credit are issued, you have insurance cover. Now, because it is a law, this is the destination of the goods. Mm-hmm. It's coming to Ghana. So the law here supersedes any other provision elsewhere. It is the law here.
0: Sovereignty, I get it.
1: So once the goods are coming to this country, the laws of the country takes precedence. So you need to arrange with the supplier. Let the supplier know that this is the law in my country. So I'm supposed to take the insurance in Ghana, and you must only take.
0: Michael, I get
1: this. There shouldn't be any double insurance.
0: I get it.
1: Yes, there shouldn't be any.
0: There's no double insurance. Because sovereignty among nations is a shake all effect. If we take it here and we don't let them do it, it means that when it happens, the reverse is also true for them.
1: Yes.
0: I get it. But the same way I'll be dealing with an abstract situation, if something happened to the goods and I had insured abroad, and it happened here, I would be dealing across the water. If something happened, the ship moves out of, let's say, jurisdiction, local waters, and it hits international waters, and something happens to the ship, the enterprise will be dealing across the water for a scenario that needs to be reported from an event report.
1: So normally when the goods arrive, there are certain procedures that are followed to ensure that the goods have arrived in the right quantities.
0: I'm talking about when it hasn't arrived.
1: Okay.
0: When the incident occurred as soon as the ship left port.
1: Right. Yes.
0: In territorial waters, even. Let me even add that. In territorial waters of China.
1: Yes. So definitely something will happen to the ship. A report will be made. I mean, unless, let's say, the ship sinks. But if something happens, just a portion of the goods may be damaged, or because something is happening, the weather is so bad, there's a storm, and that can, maybe some of the goods may even be thrown off the ship to be able to keep it afloat. It will arrive at the destination. An inspection is carried out. There are various players in that field, and these are specialized people who do these inspections and will be able to tell you that, okay, this is what happened, this is the value of the goods lost, this is the quantity, and so on and so forth.
0: I know all that, but I suppose the question I'm asking, and it will be the final question, is that across the world, sovereignty, we need to create an environment for economic comparative advantage.
1: Right.
0: And so everybody's doing it. I get it. But while we're seeking to strengthen penetration in the insurance industry in Ghana by passing this law, what is your opinion? And I know it won't be personal because you're sitting in an enterprise T-shirt. Are all countries at the same level in terms of the capacity to take the shock where there are situations of possible incidents outside of their waters. I'm not asking the question well. I'm sitting here and I'm receiving imports from all over the world into Ghana.
1: Right.
0: Is the insurance industry in Ghana? And what has the experience been?
1: Okay.
0: Are we getting buffeted quite a bit? The US would be able to take those shocks a bit more. Europe will take them, let's say, the UK will take those shocks a bit more. But what has been our experience here in Ghana? And when you answer that, connect it to the conversation on reinsurance. Because I know that there's a lot of reinsurance that goes on.
1: Right. So
0: just to educate me as an importer who's sitting here.
1: So the question that keeps coming is, why the government is enforcing this law? Does the local insurers, do they have the capacity to underwrite all these marine risks?
0: Exactly.
1: Yes, we have the capacity. There are a number of us in the industry. We have the capacity. And you know insurance, the way it works. When we insure, we don't keep all the risk to ourselves. We do our profiling and then we tell ourselves, based on the risk, we will also do reinsurance. So we also take a certain portion of the risk and pass it on to the reinsurers, so that when there's something happens, you are not caught up alone in it. And we have reinsurers in Ghana who are doing very well. We have reinsurers all over the world.
0: Ghana Re on my mind.
1: Yes, Ghana Re and all of the others. They are very solid, and they have what it takes to underwrite when we pass on to them. We also deal with reinsurers abroad who also have the capacity to reinsure. So it's a chain, all right? Okay. Just like we take from the client, we also pass to the
0: reinsurer. You also pass it back.
1: The reinsurer even passes to the retrocessionist, okay?
0: Right.
1: So it's a whole chain. And anything that happens, we have the capacity to be able to pay any claim that comes up.
0: Okay.
1: Because we don't keep everything for ourselves. We pass on the risk. When there's a claim, the reinsurers also cough out what they've taken.
0: Write this question down. I'm going to go on a break, but write this question down. Granted that the law has been passed, and I'm not sure how long it's been passed for, but how does it translate into the total cost exposure for importers?
1: Right,
0: and I may not remember it when we come back.
1: Right.
0: But if you just tuned in, this is Masterclass. We're here with Michael Labi. 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We'll take a quick break. When we come back, we get interactive.
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0: Welcome back. 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That's 055-111-997. 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Don't miss it. It'll be live on Joy News TV and Joy FM. 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Numbers to call: 0302216541 or 0551111997. I've got a message on socials. This one says, "Good afternoon, Masterclass. We were advised to do insurance. When it comes to the claim companies, the insurance companies play games. Why is it so?" Gabriel, I've heard that before. We talked about it 3 weeks ago, but without naming and shaming, you probably are not insuring with the right insurance company. As for Enterprise, I'm holding them to it on national radio. When you make a claim and you have all your boxes ticked, they will pay your claim. It's safe to say that, right?
1: Very, very safe to say.
0: On national radio. Okay. I've got, so by all means, Danso, that comment was from Danso.
1: Yeah.
0: You can reach back again if you have some additional questions or follow-on questions. But yeah, look at your insurance company. If they're not paying your claims, change them. Another one here, I don't have your name. It says, "Good afternoon, Masterclass. Very educated presentation by your guest. The following are my questions for your guest. Number one, what are some of the common mistakes that insurance policyholders make that sometimes make it difficult for them to get their claim?" So your answer to this question will solve Danso's, Danso's problem. So,
1: if you insured and you have a claim and the insurer, you think the insurer is not treating you fairly, we have the regulator. That is why there's a regulator, the National Insurance.
0: The headmaster.
1: You can go there. Yes, you can go there.
0: So you heard this on Masterclass.
1: Yes.
0: If the insurance company is playing games,
1: claim, you can always go to the
0: headmaster.
1: The National Insurance Commission. Their doors are always open as far as these things are concerned, because we want a better industry. So they are always
0: there. I would love to hear from the National Insurance Commission there. I mean, if anyone is listening and they can just tag them, let them call in. Numbers to call: 0302216541. And probably, share some thoughts to encourage the listening public about why they should insure their businesses, why it's important, and how, as regulators, they are available to support the process. Someone from the National Insurance Commission, please reach out to them. Let them give us a call. Let's assure the listening public.
1: There's that role of the regulator to ensure fairness. Mm. So if you have any issue with a claim, you can always go to the regulator. Some of the mistakes that customers make.
0: Mm-hmm.
1: At the time of buying,

0: it is always a fight sometimes, because we expected A, but the insurer says it is B, and when you go into the terms of the policy, it is clearly
1: I see
0: there.
1: Just to hold brief also for the listener, yes. Sometimes the person who sells the insurance to you, it's not the one who handles your claim.
0: All right. So there are also, so this is just one aspect. There are also the other aspect where the seller, the person doing the selling, missells.
1: Exactly.
0: And that is something that we don't encourage. I mean, you don't have to missell to a client. Give the person expectations that in reality
1: exactly
0: do not exist. It is important to disclose, you know, the principle of utmost good faith, to mm-hmm. disclose everything. It is not only on the part of the customer, it is also on the part of the insurer to disclose everything.
1: But the customer will say, maybe of every,
0: yes,
1: I came to you and you made me say, sign it, me fill it out. And then I want the money anyway. It was work in progress,
0: full
1: right?
0: Disclosure. Is very, very
1: okay. The second question from Edmond. Edmond says, what are the key lessons that insurance companies have learned from the recent floods that hit the nation? Edmond, I'm not sure whether insurance companies are the ones who have learned.
0: Let me pick also something on the first question.
1: Go ahead.
0: You know, sometimes, even when there's a claim, we do things that puts the insurer in a tight corner, all right? And you always have to, once there's a loss, call the insurer, notify the insurer, even if it's by phone call, because we can guide you so that, because we need, as part of the process, the evidence gathering and the protecting of even the asset that is partly damaged, all of that. So don't tamper with the evidence. Don't try to do things by yourself. You don't know it all. So call your insurer and let the insurer advise you, do this. In the meantime, whilst we... we pick it up and then fully process your claim. Don't tamper.
1: That's very important.
0: Very, very important.
1: And
0: yeah.
1: Maybe to my listening public, to my entrepreneurs, my business owners, one thing you find is in other parts of the world, let's even use road accidents. The moment there's an accident, they get on the phone. Who are they calling? They're calling their insurer. But in Ghana, you know, we'll call somebody first. First, we'll call family. Then we decide whether we want to call police. Then we'll move the car. The insurer comes and says, but you move the car. So how do we know that? Then we get into that conversation.
0: You know, even for the police, I mean, when there's an accident, they'll tell you, don't leave it. They'll come and take the
1: measurements and all of
0: so
1: that.
0: So it's important we
1: right.
0: know what to do
1: right.
0: when there's a claim. And all of this is part of the education to the right. public to know when to do when there's a claim. Then take the second question.
1: Yes. I think the second question was, what key lessons have the insurance companies learnt from the floods? But I'm wondering whether it's the insurance companies who have learnt, or it's all of us who should be learning. But that's the question he asked.
0: Yes.
1: Let's answer
0: the
1: question he asked.
0: For us as insurers, we are in the business of insurance is to pay claims. I mean, there's no real benefit from insurance if there's no claim will be paid when there's a loss. So what we are seeing, what we are realizing is that for those who have insurance, it is comforting. They know they have insurance cover. You are not wailing. They don't tell themselves everything has come to a standstill, they are losing their business. No, because they know they have the full support of we, the insurers. And
1: but,
0: then
1: yeah.
0: for the insuring public, some of the what is coming up now, in fact, it has always been the case that when something happens, then people are crying, Ajay, mama, because they don't have insurance. People's homes, people's vehicles are gone. Some people's businesses, they've lost everything.
1: But I suppose the question he's asking is that from what you see,
0: right.
1: what you've seen, the extent of damage, because you 2 weeks ago, you guys were going
0: yes,
1: around.
0: Yes, yes.
1: What, on a scale of 1 to 10, if you take 10 people who have been affected, how many had cover? I think that's what he's referring
0: balance,
1: to, that what
0: balance,
1: have you seen?
0: Okay, on the balance of probability, maybe I'll say roughly for the business sector, maybe about 50%.
1: As for business, say, by law, you have to cover. But I'm talking about individuals who have lost their cars and things.
0: Oh, several, maybe up to 80% don't have insurance for their homes.
1: So only 2 out of 10?
0: For their homes.
1: And that's something you are seeing based on what has happened.
0: Yes.
1: So it's information for all of us. Let's pick up on that issue.
0: Yeah,
1: there was a question I asked before we went, but we're still interactive. Your questions help us to be able to bring you content that helps your businesses to grow. We're here to talk about helping your businesses to grow as entrepreneurs. So pick up that phone, give us a call, 0302-216-541. We're still interactive, or send us those comments on 0551111997. Product liability, we're talking about employee dishonesty, you're a business owner. What insurance do you have? Let's have that conversation, 0302-216-541, or send us your comments on 0551111997. We're talking about a question before we went on break,
0: right.
1: and which is that the introduction

0: of this. How long has this law been in existence anyway?
1: It's been in existence for a long time.
0: A very long
1: it's
0: time.
1: The enforcement. Right. It's the enforcement. So the enforcement.
0: So has the recent enforcement caused increases in the total financial exposure?
1: It's a process. It's a gradual process. You know, it has everything won't come in. Boom.
0: Let me ask. Michael is answering the question like a corporate person. Let me ask the question in local language. If I was paying 10,000
1: yes.
0: to clear 10 containers of goods,
1: okay.
0: with this your new thing,
1: yes.
0: that I have to now take insurance for the thing I'm bringing here locally.
1: Yeah.
0: If you look at the premium I am paying, my money I'm paying, I'm speaking like a local person, has gone up from 10,000 to what? Because that money will pass on to the consumer. That's the point I'm trying to make.
1: No. So there's no justification to say that the premium you were paying for the importer.
0: I wasn't paying at all because I would have taken the insurance in China. Now you say I should take it in Ghana.
1: No, so you were still paying insurance premium for your consignments.
0: But not in Ghana. Yes.
1: It was foreign exchange.
0: So it's transfer.
1: So number one, there's that exchange rate risk which you are bearing as a business because it's in foreign currency. Number two, the premiums locally, as supported by the regulator, are very, very competitive compared with the international rates. And you are paying in the local currency. It is cheaper.
0: I think you have answered my question.
1: It is very, very cheaper. We want to disabuse the minds of the importers, exporters, that, if this directive brings with it an increase in cost of premium. No, it is rather cheaper. You are avoiding the exchange rate risk and you're paying the local currency, and the rates are very, very competitive.
0: So it's a plus.
1: It's a plus. It's a very big plus. And we must.
0: In the implementation of this law, what support are we giving local importers? Advisory, other policies that help to cushion them quite a bit? Are there any provisions available in the insurance cycle or portfolio that helps to cushion them a bit?
1: Oh, so there has been various fora as far as this policy to get everybody to come to the table so we can all be on the same page. We all have a clear understanding. There's no ambiguity. It's very clear to all the stakeholders involved. There, several fora have been organized as far as this is concerned. So we are, all the stakeholders involved are well aware and are very clear what the policy is about, and we must all embrace it and make it work. It is advantageous to the importer. Like I said, your cost of premium will be lower because you're avoiding the exchange rate risk, and the rates offered locally are also very, very competitive. The insurer you are dealing with is here. If you have any issues with a claim payment, the regulator is here. You can go to the regulator. There are opportunities for you to do so. Even if an insurer is dragging its feet, like I'm saying, the regulator is there.
0: And
1: when it comes to payment of claim, the insurance industry has stood very strongly behind all legitimate, and the emphasis is on legitimate claims. Once your claim is valid, it's legit, like we say, the insurance companies.
0: I'm not going to go there because I understand you. But I can almost hear in my ear the first caller saying, you talked to me about legitimate claim, but when you were taking my premium, you didn't say it was legitimate premium. Anyway, that's what time is probably going to allow us. But right. you had a bit more information, or that's just about it. Okay, so we're back here next week, thank God. I mean, we still have a bit more time. But just to drive home the point a bit more, focusing on how we can make our businesses better with the provision of product liability insurance, marine insurance. Just take it again, maybe 30 seconds. Right. Let's drive home that point.
1: Okay.
0: And let's highlight on how it benefits our businesses and why they should consider it.
1: Right.
0: And then you can just do a take out for today. And then
1: all right. So managing a business or running a business itself is very demanding. It involves so many risks. Some you can insure. Those ones you can insure them to protect your business, because you are running the business as an entrepreneur with the profit motive to make profit for yourself, your family, your employees, and everybody to be happy. So if something goes wrong as far as your business is concerned, your building collapses, the factory catches fire and gets burnt, your motor vehicles are washed away by flood, your employees are injured in the course of work, and all of that. These are risks that can cripple your business, and you don't want that. You don't want to be overtaken by events. So take insurance to protect yourself from these risks, because we always say it won't happen to me. Okay, fine, my neighbor's house got burnt. Okay, that is them, maybe fine, but me, it won't happen. You know that it won't happen to me syndrome. That is most often the notion, but one day that which you don't expect happens. So protect yourself, and you realize people have lost their homes with very valuable things. All the memories of all those things you had is gone. So protect your employees, protect your assets, physical assets, protect the operations of your company in terms of money, those handling cash, the movement of the cash, even for your accountants and so on, the embezzlement, the forgery, and the things that can happen because they handle your money and all of that. So take insurance to protect your business. Your business will continue to operate so you can make the profit that you want.
0: And your business can be a going concern.
1: Yes, it can be a going concern.
0: Interesting. Very Michael Labi, Assistant General Manager, Corporate Distribution, Enterprise Insurance, sharing those thoughts with us. Thankfully, he's back here on the show again next week to sort of round up the conversation on insurance, and I sincerely hope that you have picked up something that will help your business to grow. This has been Masterclass. Thank you for joining us. We'll see you same time next week.

for a very, very good conversation and a great education as well. Insurance is a very important topic, and I'm happy that we get to talk about it on Masterclass with Yao Banafo and his crew. Good job. Well, from here on, I get to drive you home safely on Drive Time on Joy. I'm Lexus Bill. Luis Kwame Sechema is my name. Yeah, thanks for choosing this dial. It's coming up to 8 minutes past 2 o'clock. Let me say thanks a lot to my crew. Philip Nye, Anita Tay, Oliver Fanyon, Ida Lemaire, Mavis Zaheto, and Nana Kweku Emisa. Well, ours is to keep you company this afternoon while you work and probably wrap up for the day. Or if you're at home, yeah, put a smile on your face as well. Yeah. But as always, we would love to know your name as well. We'd love to know who we're talking to, yeah? What's your name and where are you listening to me from? Are you in the office? Are you home? Are you driving through town, through traffic? And just cruising with Joy FM in the background? I'd love to know your name. You can hit me up on WhatsApp, 055-111-1997. And as always, we'd like to start our day with some inspiration in our footprint segment, you know? Remember this, you are valuable because there's something about you that no one else can copy. Tell you what, every experience you've had, every challenge you've overcome, every lesson that you've learned has shaped the person you're today. Yeah. Your perspective, your abilities, and the way you contribute to the world carry a value that only you can bring. So never forget that your journey has meaning, your presence matters, and the difference that you make, and the life that you can touch. Yeah, they can never be replaced as well. That's my bit for you in our footprint segment as we kick off Drive Time here on Joy 99.7 FM. It's a Wednesday. We're going to have a conversation with our drive doctor, Dr. Yao Osafo, the CEO of Medicast Hospital. He's going to join in a bit later as we get through a very, very important conversation. Okay, yeah. And as well, we'll update you what's happening in sports, entertainment, and what's happening around the world when Akofa joins me a bit later. Let me remind you about the 9th edition of our Thought Leadership Series, Showbiz Roundtable. We'll examine commitments made in the parties, manifesto, track implementation progress, assess what has been delivered, executed, and the impact so far. Yeah. The 9th edition is coming up, assessing 20 months of President Mahama's administration of tourism, culture, and creative arts. The speakers include Ken Adi, Francis Doku, Jesse Ejiofor, Olele Salvador, and Arnold Asamoah Beidou. And it's going to be on Joy Prime and Joy News on Saturday, 8th of August. We'll give you updates. It's hosted by Kwame Dadzi. I'll tell you all about it right here on your superstation, Joy 99.7 FM. This afternoon as well, though, our drive doctor will be having a conversation with us about food poisoning. Yeah, poisoning, actually. Well, not just food poisoning, but poisoning, yeah, yeah. Yeah, poisoning. Have you ever experienced poisoning or faced a situation where somebody needed urgent help and you didn't know what to do? Maybe you can actually share questions ahead of time or your experiences as well ahead of time, because the drive doctor will join in a bit later. So we have this conversation on poisoning and prevention and all of those things. Right here on Joy 99.7 FM. Oh boy, I see all your messages coming in. Is that Chris in a swim who sent me a message? Hey, Chris, how you doing? Yeah? Good to know you're here. Yeah. Yeah. Danny Bronzy is tuned in from Bichim, University of Ahafo Region. Hey, what's up? Danny, good to know you're tuned in. Alberta, Lion Alberta Butcher is in the building. Tema we day, okay. Yeah. Jonathan from Ho says, Uncle Lexus, good afternoon. Ready to enjoy the drive time listening to you from the farm as usual by the help of my headsets. Always glued to Joy. Hey, welcome along. It's going to be a great afternoon. Got the likes of Akwabo on our playlist, taking it smooth this afternoon on Drive Time.

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This is Drive Time with Lexus Bill, coming up to 17 minutes to 3 o'clock. And I hope you are having a great afternoon with our wonderful playlist. Looks like Professor Windy, listening to us from UCC, liked our playlist today. Says, hey Lexus, Prof Windy here, listening to you from UCC. You make our afternoon lively. That's a good thing. Yeah, I'm glad, Prof. Good to know you're tuned in. Got a message as well here that says, hey, good afternoon, Lexus. You're making my day with these cool love songs. Listening to you right from right opposite C1 police station. That's CK's. All right. Hey, how's it going at CK's? Enjoy yourself. 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

0: time we're going big. My man Kwame Dadzi joins me now, looking good. Hey, what's up, Kwame? How you doing?
1: I'm doing good, Lexus.
0: Yes.
1: Can you hear me?
0: I can hear you totally. I can hear your very, very lovely voice today. Beautiful. Anyway, Kwame, look, before we actually talk about Showbiz Roundtable, I don't know whether a lot of people know that you're a fashion icon. I don't know whether we need to put that thing out there now. You know what I mean?
1: Tell them
0: we need to get a Mr. Andor.
1: Let them know my brand.

0: enough material and they are just, you know, buying material 10 yards. They're just for one trouser. But I realize it's a fashion style.
1: So what do you want to say? You want to say that my trousers is too big?
0: No, it's not. I want to start sewing trousers. I usually me mine is pants.
1: No, you are.
0: Me my own, I like the pants.
1: You are big already. So you don't need big trousers like this.
0: No, bro. Listen.
1: You want to steal my shine.
0: No. I want to understand the way you dress. You know what goes into what is it? What?
1: I just decided to pick something bigger than I am.
0: No. You didn't just pick because this is not the.
1: I have a number of outfits like those. Yeah.
0: And they are fashionable. It's not like it's just big. Oh, yeah. I'm not saying they are big.
1: Yeah.
0: I'm just saying that it's a style.
1: Yeah.
0: I'm noticing it.
1: Uh-huh.
0: And I want the world to notice this as well.
1: Yeah. So they can check me out.
0: How?
1: By checking me out.
0: No. This is good.
1: No, but do you want to help?
0: I want to invest in the brand. I want to make this an agenda.
1: Okay.
0: I want to make this a big thing because
1: so
0: I like
1: send
0: it.
1: Their Momo into my Momo account right now so I can expand the brand and make it bigger.
0: We are some. Yes, okay.
1: Let's my Momo number is 02.
0: Let's talk about showbiz round table.
1: Over Juani.
0: Baby, I would you have paid.
1: I have credit card.
0: Anyway, so I was excited when I heard that the showbiz round table is back. The 9th edition, of course. A very powerful thought leadership program about entertainment in our industry, creative arts industry.
1: Yeah.
0: 9th edition, what are we looking at?
1: It will be 20 months since the NDC assumed office. You remember in 2024 when we were getting ready for the election, you remember we had a debate. We had a debate for the NDC and the NPP. We had people from both parties representing culture, creative art and tourism, and we had a debate on their manifesto promises that was prior to the election. And now that NDC has won the election, they also need to be put to test, as in we need to assess all the things that they said they would do. Okay, so Lexis, we need to assess the performance of the NDC 20 months in office. Culture, creative arts, tourism, and we are media. Our responsibility as media is as fourth estate. We make sure that we assess how government is making progress in various fields, and we represent tourism, culture and creative arts. So we're doing this stakeholder engagement as we usually do. There's a 9th edition of Showbiz Roundtable on Joy FM, and we are doing this under the theme assessing 20 months of the Mahama administration on tourism, culture and creative arts.
0: Okay.
1: And we've assembled some brilliant minds.
0: Right.
1: Amazing personalities. You know Francis Dokou.
0: Of course.
1: Yeah, Butcher Beg.
0: My Butcher Beg president. That's my El Presidente.
1: Yeah, Francis Dokou. He's been in this industry like you would say, for eons.
0: Mm-hmm.
1: Let's just go. That's your word. For eons. Francis has been in this industry for a long time. He's been in media. I used to read from Francis way back when I was in school. He was writing for Graphic Showbiz, writing about radio and television. He's gotten into media management. He's done tourism. And so when we talk about creative art, tourism and culture, he's a stalwart in that area. So Francis is CEO of Maestro Africa Group, and he is representing on the day. And then we have another big man, Jesse Japon. Yeah, when it comes to brands, communications, when it comes to marketing, Jesse is also a big man in there. And he's the lead consultant at Jesse Japon and Associates. Also, will be on the panel. We have Uncle Ken, my own Uncle Ken. He's a host of Jazz on Joy. Also a regular panelist on Showbiz A to Z. Uncle Ken will be on the panel as well. There is a brother who is also in the space, Arnold Asamoah Beidou. He is an entertainment critic and a pundit. Arnold is on the show as well. And then one other person. You see, we have the old people in there. We need to blend that with some youthful exuberance.
0: The old people, what are you referring to?
1: Oh, Uncle Ken.
0: Yo.
1: Let me see it.
0: No,
1: before.
0: Go ahead.
1: Uncle Ken. Uncle Ken, Uncle Ken is our godfather. You know that.
0: And you think he'll be happy to call him? Yeah.
1: We call old people. But we call him grandpa.
0: That is old people.
1: We had some experience. We had some Give me a better description.
0: It's okay. It's okay. It's fine.
1: Like,
0: you've already
1: Francis
0: said
1: Doku
0: it.
1: Is not new in this. I mean, old as in they've been in
0: so
1: the system.
0: So you are calling him an old man.
1: As in he's
0: saying.
1: Been

0: in the system for a long time.
1: Okay, that's right.
0: You get it. And so we are blending all these personalities with one youthful, you know, guy like that. He is called Olili Salvador. You can call him Emmanuel Sapon. And he is he's a pop culture journalist. He's also joining the panel. And we're doing this on 8th August.
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0: 8th August. 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And it starts at 2 p.m. to 6 p.m.
2: Right.
0: So, yes, this is our quota for the industry. If you don't do this, who's going to do it for us? As the biggest entertainment show in this country. I mean, the award-winning, GJA award-winning entertainment show in Ghana.
1: No doubt.
0: We need to set the pace and make sure that we hold the leaders accountable to all the things they've said they would do for us. So, yeah.
1: You know, it's a very important topic, and especially around this time. I mean, we need to take stock. But I don't know why I'm so excited about it that I just feel like picking your thoughts on it. I mean, ahead of the conversation.
0: Yeah.
1: I mean, generally, what do you think?
0: Oh, I think... with regards to the performance,
1: yeah, 20 months after
0: 20 months,
1: taking over,
0: 20 months. I think what we were expecting to see is to see at least 20 months is enough time to see some foundation laid for most of the things they said they would do. If you ask me, a lot has not been done yet.
1: A lot has not been done yet.
0: Yes, if you ask me, somebody would say, "Oh, still, let's give them some time." But 20 solid months.
1: And
0: if you look at the number of things they said they would do, a tall list. And so, if you tell me that we should still give you some time, we should be marking time, and then maybe give you another year. Mind you, they don't really have 4 solid years
1: to be in
0: power. After this year, next year will be the last active year for them.
1: And then they're back to campaigning.
0: If we're talking about Black Star Experience and we've not seen any tangible thing done in that regard in the other areas, apart from maybe they delivering on the promise of giving some money to the film industry, the film fund, and another 5-6 million to the Creative Arts Fund. So film people have 5 now out of 20 million promised to them. Now we have Creative Arts Agency also having 6 million. That is something commendable. But if you take that out of the many promises, there's still a lot to be done. And
1: if I leave you to go on a roll into this...
0: Oh, we have a lot. We have a lot.
1: Showbiz square table here. So please, let's save it for the round table.
0: Your table is trapezium.
1: It's a trapezium.
0: Showbiz trapezium. Table.
1: Anyway, bro, thank you so much, man.
0: Thank
1: We're
0: you,
1: looking
0: Lesa
1: forward to
0: Spiro.
1: This conversation.
0: Yeah.
1: And you wouldn't want to miss it if you're listening in, okay? We want to have this conversation. Very important one with a very great panel as well, from Kennedy to Francis Ducas. I know that Samoa Bidu, Jesse Japono, Lily Salvador, and of course, hosted by Kwame Dadze here on Joy 99.7 FM. Remember the date, okay? It's 8th of August, right?
0: Yeah, 8th of August.
1: Yeah, from 2 p.m. to 6 p.m. here on Joy FM, Joy Prime, and Joy News Channel. Well, this is Joy 99.7 FM. I'm Lexus Bill. Stay tuned. 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

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I love this jam. 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

0: in today. It's Lois Adeyemi. What's up, Lois?
1: Hey,
0: how are you?
1: I'm well. I missed you a little bit. Did you miss me?
0: I did miss you. I mean, I was like, where's Lois the other day?
1: Look at me, look at me. I'm squinting my eyes, trying to see if I can see if you genuinely missed me or I mean.
0: You need glasses, I can.
1: No, it's okay. The voice alone let me know. It made me know that we're in. Well, you know, we're on. I missed you a lot.
0: So. I do. Wait, your outfit though, it looks so good. Did you decide to match up with a chair?
1: I had to get with the program, so it's okay.
0: But hold up. What's your favorite color? That's a purple shirt.
1: Favorite color is actually black.
0: It's black?
1: Yeah.
0: Ah.
1: So I always have elements of black in my stuff.
0: Like the black pants you're wearing.
1: Yeah.
0: Ooh, it looks lovely though.
1: Thank you so much.
0: But I'm surprised because you're mostly colorful, so I'm surprised. I mean, and I know girls, you guys have like, you know, all these colors that we don't know about.
1: You know? Right. But black is always my to-go. And I think it really looks good on me. You should see me in all black. You'd understand.
0: Is it?
1: I look lovely in it.
0: Okay, great. I want to see you in all black next when you're here.
1: Don't worry. That will score me my dates, maybe. Anyways, let's get into what's happening around the world. Now, let me tell you about a 92-year-old woman in Florida who reportedly developed feelings for her 53-year-old neighbor after he regularly greeted her and helped her take out her trash. So the 92-year-old probably saw this 52-year-old young man saying, and in her head, she's like, this guy's flirting with me because he greets her every day.
0: And helps her take out the trash.
1: Yeah.
0: And that's what she's saying that's love or what?
1: According to reports, she eventually went to his house and demanded a kiss. When he politely refused, she allegedly went home, grabbed a handgun, returned and opened fire on his house and car.
0: Oh, no.
1: Yeah, the woman's heart was broken.
0: Oh, no. But then this is witchcraft.
1: But how is that? It's love.
0: No, is that not passion?
1: I thought the
0: story was going to end there.
1: No.
0: But she decided to go and grab a gun and fire.
1: I don't think anybody has broken your heart before. Have you been heartbroken?
0: It's witchcraft.
1: Oh, Lexis, I don't like how you are. Listen, you have to understand the passion. The woman is in love with the man. How can you say no to her kiss? At least you should have just taken the kiss.
0: But is it by force? What sort of abuse is this?
1: Abuse on whose side? That's why I want
0: to know. The woman is abusing the man. Is it by force to kiss you?
1: That's what we call... Have you heard of violent kissing before? Don't worry. Let's move away from there. But the good thing is that this young gentleman is fine. He wasn't hit. Like, it didn't touch him. He's safe, but the woman is currently in police custody because...
0: They should give her 92 years. 92 years. How old is she again?
1: 92.
0: So plus 92.
1: Well, she's gone, all right? Let me tell you about my next story. A woman in Indonesia went viral after claiming she became pregnant because of gust of wind entered her body. So she's saying that wind entered her body. And that's how she got pregnant.
0: I don't understand.
1: A woman in Indonesia has gone viral after claiming she became pregnant because a gust of wind entered her body. Now, the 25-year-old said she suddenly developed severe stomach pains before unexpectedly giving birth to a healthy baby girl. However, after investigating, doctors said the most likely explanation was cryptic pregnancy, a rare condition where a woman doesn't realize she's pregnant until very late in the pregnancy or even when labor begins. Officials also concluded that the baby father was most likely her estranged husband. So no, it wasn't the wind after all. But how do you tell us the story?
0: I can't believe it.
1: At 25, you say that wind, and then we are Mary Pro Max Anna. Because I don't get it.
0: Mary Cow and can't win. Mary Cow and can't win.
1: Okay.
0: So it's the Holy Spirit.
1: I'm fine. Yeah. It's very important. But this one is wind. So, I mean, that's a shock.
0: Except the nickname for the thing is wind, because the wind
1: entered. That's true.
0: You know, people have nicknames for whatever.
1: Hey,
0: what's up, wind? Enter me.
1: Lexis. But yeah, it could be. Me, I can buy that story.
0: What pet's name do you call him?
1: Please don't Please, I don't know. I don't have that. I've told you I'm single and such and vulnerable.
0: When
1: you, I find him, I may call him babe.
0: The one that you broke his heart, did you have a pet name for him?
1: For him?
0: Yeah, the one before he became
1: single. It was always babe.
0: Babe.
1: Babe.
0: That's why you are single now. How can everybody call
1: everybody
0: babe?
1: What am I supposed to add?
0: You walk around the office, you meet somebody, oh, hey, babe, you use baby anyhow. Find proper nickname for your
1: like wind.
0: Pet name. Like
1: I,
0: wind.
1: I shall call him. The next one will be fire. Don't worry. Now, let me also tell you about a Texas man or a man in Texas who forged his wife's signature and divorced her without her knowing.
0: Are you serious?
1: He's had enough.
0: Are you serious?
1: Yes. So, Paul Nixon fraudulently obtained a divorce from his wife, Edna Nixon, by forging her signature and submitting fake court documents. He also used false contact information, forged a notary's signature, and testified under the oath that everything he had filed was genuine. As a result, the courts initially approved the uncontested divorce without Edna even knowing it had happened. And then, in the end, you know what would happen. Edna went to tell them that's what this man did. It was a lie. He falsified all the documents and ended in tears.
0: So you know what the court should actually do? The punishment should be they reinstate the marriage. The girl will suffer.
1: It's true. You have to stay there for 10 years more. Let's see what will happen.
0: Yeah,
1: but Lexus, how can you tell me the story? At least talk to her. Tell her, oh, I want a divorce.
0: Maybe she doesn't want to.
1: So let's
0: she doesn't want to go.
1: We can always make it work.
0: How?
1: Lexus, I'll change. Me, I'll change. If it's me, I'll change.
0: Your last relationship, did you change?
1: Lexus, I don't
0: did
1: like how
0: change?
1: We keep going back. So it is in the past. The past is not the present.
0: So why are you now recommending that he should go and say
1: because I'm
0: changed.
1: I'm a changed woman. Now I know that in my
0: we
1: next...
0: We don't believe it.
1: No, Lexus, are you sure? You're supposed to be on my side. You're supposed to be helping me get my next.
0: After what you did to your last...
1: But yeah, Lexus, that's all. I mean, to the men out there, don't do that. If you want to divorce your wife, tell her, persist. Be persistent and consistent.
0: You know, the divorce process is not easy.
1: It's
0: a very long process.
1: I know.
0: A long, draining, psychologically stressful thing.
1: Mm.
0: So maybe I'll agree with you that sometimes you have to try and make it work.
1: Yes, try.
0: Normally it's very little reconcilable differences and whatnot.
1: Or just give him a pet name. You never know. Fire. Wind, you'll be fine.
0: You but are so unromantic. Find pet name for somebody. I say fire, wind.
1: Ah, but we just heard wind, and then I said
0: the
1: fire.
0: The wind was for a purpose. The wind was to enter places that.
1: Hey, so the fire took an end. Peep it. The fire enters and rekindles there. I'll see you tomorrow.
0: It will burn the ovaries.

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So as global alliances shift and countries increasingly prioritize their national interests, what do these changes mean for Ghana and Africa? Join us at CDD Ghana's 21st Kurunti Akwamu Public Lecture on Wednesday, 29th of July at the British Council Auditorium in Accra for a night of insightful discussions on the theme, The Changing Global and Multilateral Rules, Based Order, Implications for Ghana and Africa's Strategic Positioning. Now, the speaker for this year's lecture, the distinguished Ghanaian diplomat, Her Excellency Hannah Tete, with Ambassador D.K. Osei as chairman of the occasion. The Vice President of the Republic of Ghana, Her Excellency Professor Nana Jinopokwa Jiman, will be in attendance as a special guest of honor. The Speaker of Parliament as well of the Republic, as well, Right Honorable Alban Kingsford Tsumane Bagbin, will also grace the occasion. Attendance is free and open to the public. No registration required. So see you on Wednesday, 29th of July at 5:30 p.m. at the British Council Auditorium, Accra. It's one you don't want to miss.

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1: I stay with you if you stay with me.
0: Yes, you, my brother, Bafwa Samoa. Hey, what's up, Bafwa? Good to know you love this beautiful tune from Am I on Joy. Big news, though. 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

0: right. We get to find out what's happening in the world of sports. My man, Daniel Kratzing is in the building. What's up, DK?
1: Straight up, Lexus. You know how we do?
0: Yes, sir.
1: Yeah, man. Lexus, the AFCON is going to get even bigger.
0: Is it?
1: CAF has expanded the competition.
0: Oh, that's what we're doing now?
1: Yeah, from 24 teams to 28 teams. So, from the next edition, which is next year, it's going to be co-hosted in Uganda, Kenya, and Tanzania to be expanded. So 28 teams. So what happens is there will be 7 groups of 4. Then the top 2 automatically go through, plus 2 best third place teams to complete the round of 16.
0: All right.
1: Go on from there. Yes. So.
0: So why is there so much expansion across tournaments?
1: More money.
0: Oh, that's what it means?
1: Yeah, more money.
0: More money for who?
1: More money. So,
0: oh, you mean more games, more money?
1: Yeah, more games, more money. And you know that the more money FIFA makes, they also pump it into their various federations, as CAF and the others. So CAF is going to make more money from FIFA. And you know, they also have plans to do this African Nations League. Doing the African Nations League, they are going to make the AFCON more prestigious. That's pumping more money into the AFCON. So more money.
0: Okay.
1: They want to expand it, more games.
0: African Nations League.
1: Yeah.
0: Now what's that going to look like?
1: Like the UEFA Nations League. So it will happen like every 2 years. Yeah. That would be much better than the. So there's more competitions to be won. And again, more money to be made too.
0: Okay.
1: So.
0: Okay.
1: We just hope that if Ghana can win the AFCON, that's for the Nations League. That one, when they start, we can win. So.
0: Yeah, in 20 years.
1: Yeah. Why do you do that thing? But you're looking nice, Momo. Are you streaming there? I'm racing Lexus. Looking nice.
0: Man. But where from this?
1: No, like. Why? Before your top or what?
0: I mean, before my top, I'm sure.
1: No, we are looking nice. That's why you see his watch strap is matching his shirt. Hey, Charlie, where are you going? Hey, Lexus.
0: You know, I'm rehearsing for, you know, the places you take me.
1: Oh my gosh, straight up, man. Hey, dress up. Hey.
0: I'm rehearsing for the places you take me. So.
1: I'm doing the segment now. I look like I said, no. Hey. No, like every day you look good, but today you look
0: today,
1: good.
0: Today, yeah, special. Hey,
1: So, my very good friend Jeff Bezos.
0: Who?
1: You know him? Oh, Jeff.
0: Ah, wait, who? Let me Jeffrey, a foreigner. Okay. Oh.
1: Are you telling me you don't know who Jeff Bezos is? He tells me he's famous. Me, I don't know.
0: What does he do?
1: Oh, Amazon. You don't know Amazon?
0: Oh, the Amazon Electricals at this thing, Alajo. I know that place. Ah, if you pass Amazon Electricals.
1: Jeff Bezos, Amazon. Ah, you don't know him.
0: Alajo. Who's. Anita, you know Alajo?
1: Alexis, you are shocking me. You don't know Jeff Bezos. Oh, the Santo guy, that's my friend, no.
0: Which of Bezos? Bezos. Jeff.
1: Amazon.
0: Are you saying Boy Siakun or what? Because
1: they, No.
0: Jeff Boy Siakun.
1: No. Oh, Lexis, you are shocking me. You don't know Jeff. Jeff Bezos. When I say Jeff, I understand it can be a bit confusing. My friend, but you mention your the first name, last names of your friend. Come on, man.
0: Wait.
1: Lexis. You know the guy, right?
0: I know your guys you've been walking around with in Kokomlemle, but I don't know.
1: Are you telling me that you don't remember Jeff from Boston?
0: Jeff from Boston?
1: I took you to see him.
0: No, there was Jeff from Boston.
1: I took you to see him.
0: No, there was
1: just for shaggy reasons. But I don't do that.
0: Yeah, you're not like that.
1: I'm not like that.
0: Yeah, you don't brag.
1: No, at all.
0: Yeah,
1: at
0: okay.
1: All. I'm a very humble guy.
0: Yeah. No, I'm sorry. I didn't know that.
1: I'm the most humble guy I've ever met in my life. I'm telling you the truth. Even Jesus, if at the time we were at this thing, it's okay. See.
0: You know, one day you let

0: somebody enter Joy FM, walk straight to the studio, catch you, hold you up there. Some sounding will sound you, eh?
1: We are shocking you. I'm saying that thing, you are.
0: Okay, you finish the story. We are listening.
1: So, Jeff, I linked him to some consortium,
0: mm-hmm.
1: and they want to buy minority stake in Liverpool.
0: Mm.
1: Yeah. So, just watch that space.
0: Jeff wants to buy Liverpool.
1: Minority stake.
0: Minority. Why? Yeah. Why
1: would we support the majorities? They are not ready to sell.
0: Okay.
1: But we can force them with some bid.
0: Okay.
1: We can force them. You know how we do our things.
0: How do you do that?
1: We'll give them an offer they've never seen before.
0: Mm.
1: But we are not, right now, that's not them. We just want minority stake in Liverpool.
0: I see.
1: You know, he's my friend, and Liverpool are my rivals. So I want him to buy minority. He'll support the team.
0: Oh, okay. The way you made Bully buy Chelsea.
1: Thank you.
0: And support the team.
1: I'm using the Americans.
0: Ah. Yeah.
1: So take it, he'll support the team then.
0: But what's it? It looks like this football thing is big business because a lot of the rich people are quite interested.
1: There's money in football. Do you know? Have you heard FIFA, what do you call it? All the complaints about hydration break and have you heard them talking about it? They don't care. They've made some good money. Billions and billions and billions of dollars. Look, Alexis, let me check. Premier League alone. Mm-hmm. Premier League, English Premier League.
0: Mm-hmm.
1: The team, so the championship first in championship is promoted automatic. Second is promoted automatic. Mm-hmm. And then from third, fourth, fifth, sixth, play a playoff. Mm-hmm. And then winner of that playoff becomes the third team that is promoted.
0: Right.
1: The team that gets promoted from the championship makes more money than the team that wins the Champions League.
0: Are you serious?
1: I'm telling you. The money you get from winning the
0: Championship
1: playoff
0: in England,
1: it's more than the money you get if you win the UEFA Champions League.
0: There's
1: money in England, though. There's money in football.
0: Wow.
1: We are not joking, though. England, that's why it's so competitive, because the difference between if you finish 12th and 10th or 9th and 10th, the money inside.
0: You're
1: not going to take somebody's 50,000 and say, oh, yeah, beat me. You are not going. No.
0: I see.
1: Good money to be
0: made. So the championship is not that bad.
1: No, there's a lot of money to be made.
0: Wow.
1: Because they need to pump you with that money so that you'll be competitive enough in the Premier League.
0: How do we get there? I mean, our local league.
1: Oh, that one, they say we have to pray. That one is prayer, because at this point, if you advise anybody, you do not listen. So, it's prayer.
0: Because if the football ecosystem is that lucrative, I don't know, I hope our local teams are making good enough, at least, maybe not as much as they would, but I mean, good enough.
1: If they were making good enough, we would have seen it. We would have seen something. But unfortunately, there are so many problems. You know, I'm saying this, I don't want to go into Ghana.
0: Yeah.
1: It worries my system.
0: I understand, I understand.
1: There could be so much. Do you know, Charlie, if the Ghana League was doing well, but now I'm not here. I'm sitting in Saudi with the sheikhs. What are you talking about? If the Ghana League was doing well. Alexis, when I want to... No, this story, I'll keep it for another day.
0: Mm.
1: I'll keep this story for another day. Rodri, the one who they gave the best player at the World Cup.
0: The Man City midfielder.
1: The Man City midfielder. He wasn't the best player at the World Cup, but they gave him the award. They've been doing that and it's okay. The guy wants to go to Real Madrid.
0: And go and do what?
1: He wants to join Real Madrid.
0: Oh.
1: But you see, I've been telling these players, if you want to play for some teams, come and tell me. Let me be intermediary between you and Real Madrid. He has gone to use his agent. His agent has gone to Don Florentino Perez, my very good friend. And Perez says he doesn't have space for an extra midfielder. So now Rodri, he said he won't sign his Man City contract.
0: Mm.
1: He was pushing to go to Real Madrid. And Real Madrid are there. The final say will come from Don. So I'm waiting for Rodri's representatives to call me.
0: But where does Mourinho come in here? Because Mourinho probably might not need him.
1: Real Madrid coaches don't buy players.
0: Oh, really?
1: You want what? You are joking. Come and coach the team. We'll buy the players for you. Coach the team.
0: They don't have a say.
1: He doesn't have a say. If we want Rodri, we'll get Rodri. That's from Don Florentino. It's not from Mourinho or whoever.
0: Mm.
1: So Don Florentino Perez, my very, very good friend.
0: Mm-hmm.
1: Oh, he's a construction mogul.
0: Mm.
1: He and I, his daughter and myself, besties from
0: today. Two is their girl.
1: Oh yeah, yeah. I mean, I don't befriend guys. Now, guys, what would they do for you?
0: What do the girls do for you?
1: Ah, connections.
0: Connections too.
1: Ah, if it wasn't for because of his daughter, like I don't know Don Ferentz. I didn't know how I know Bellingham. It's his girlfriend. Why you pa? Ah, me and Melania, eh? You know Melania. I know Melania, right?
0: You know what, eh? So
1: Lexis.
0: On the 1st of August.
1: Uh-huh.
0: You know that weekend?
1: Yeah.
0: The 1st of August weekend.
1: Yeah.
0: Image Bureau is doing a play at the National Theater.
1: Oh, yeah.
0: You know the Guinness Pound of Flesh?
1: Yeah.
0: You know about it, right?
1: Yeah. I've been here and there. I'm very interested in it.
0: Yeah.
1: I know people at Image Bureau.
0: Oh, yeah. You know George Quay,
1: yeah,
0: right?
1: Yeah, I know George Quay. That's
0: Is he your friend?
1: Oh, from way back.
0: Oh, wow.
1: Oh, you can call
0: He's one of the few male friends you have.
1: Very few. One of my first friends. In this
0: Yeah, I see. Okay.
1: Why are you looking at my face?
0: All this and April like, Communications, Nah Shoko.
1: Yeah. Oh, she too. My girl from way back.
0: Your girl from way back. Okay. Anyway, so Guinness Pound of Flesh is the latest play. It's showing on the 1st and 2nd, and then 8th and 9th, actually. So two weekends. So I just wanted to appeal to you. I mean, I want to go with you, but I don't know which of your famous friends you can, you know, invite to come join us.
1: The 1st, 2nd, that one will be tight. But the 8th and 9th.
0: Mm.
1: So Rihanna is doing some Torby. So that one I'll link it.
0: Riri! Thanks.

0: 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This advert is FDA approved.
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It's Drive Time on Joy with Lexus Bill. Hope you're having a great afternoon with our wonderful tunes. 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
1: Your home could be anything you want it to be. 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
3: Goal! 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
0: Welcome back to work.
12: Charlie, thanks, bro. Thanks, bro.
0: Malaria really knocked you down, eh?
12: Charlie, no joke.
0: Hey.
12: Fever, headache, vomiting, hey. Loss of appetite. I couldn't even eat my usual fufu.
0: You and fufu.
12: How we go do it?
0: I hope you got tested before the malaria treatment.
12: Oh, yes, I did. And thanks to Malatu, I kicked out malaria one time.
0: Sharp. Anyway, yeah. Sorry to ruin your excitement, but your boss asked of you.
12: Okay.
0: She says she has plenty work for you.
12: No problem, Charlie. Strength day.
0: You see, oh, yeah.
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0: That's right. Yo, welcome back. This is Drive Time here on Joy 99.7 FM. And guess who's in the building? My one and only Dr. Safo. Dr. L. Safo, CEO of Medicast Hospital. Hello, dog.
1: Alexis Bill.
0: Okay. Well, hold on just a second. You're right. Our doctor's in the building. What's up, Doc? How you doing?
2: Hi, Lexus.
0: I'm so good to see you.
2: Wonderful.
0: Yeah.
2: It's good to be here as well.
0: Nice, nice, nice. I hope you're well.
2: Oh, I've had a wonderful week so far.
0: Is it?
2: Yeah, we're able to make some great interventions for somebody, and I'm always happy when we're able to do that.
0: What's been the highlight?
2: Two, actually.
0: Okay.
2: One had to do with a baby.
0: A baby?
2: Yeah, the baby was born, so it's always such a good thing.
0: Yeah.
2: But unfortunately, Kwame, you know about postpartum hemorrhage?
0: Postpartum hemorrhage?
2: Yes, that's bleeding after birth.
0: Oh.
2: Unfortunately, when you look at maternal mortality statistics in Ghana, then, one, the number is too high. But when you look at even the causes of postpartum hemorrhage, then sometimes, yes, that is the number one reason why women would die during childbirth. And we had a scary episode this week.
0: I hope mother survived.
2: Mother is fine, you know, today.
0: That's
2: but
0: good.
2: Yes, that's when you know you've made like a big difference in the lives of patients. You know why you do this job.
0: Yeah.
2: You know, if we're not there, what if this had happened at home? And that's why the supervised childbirth is very, very important. You need to have a midwife, you need to have doctors, and we make that intervention.
0: Awesome.
2: The other one also was a positive ending, and that's the reason why we're gathering today. But when we talk about poisoning, I think most people have some CIA, KGB, you know, ideas going on. But when you accidentally also taking something that can be harmful to your health, then we would classify that as poisoning.
0: Okay.
2: You know, so it doesn't have to be deliberate.
0: Like even proper poison.
2: Yes, like
0: or whatever they call poison. I mean, I've never seen a poison before, but
2: really? We're getting to the definition. I'll share something with you.
0: Okay, so you see, what I was saying is, I think there probably are solutions that they call poison.
2: Right.
0: Right.
2: Okay. Yes. Okay.
0: That
2: we will label as poison.
0: Yeah.
2: That you know, this one when you take it, you know, this is what's going to happen.
0: Uh-huh.
2: But there are other things that you may not think of as poison. That also may have an adverse effect on your health.
0: Right.
2: All right.
0: Okay.
2: And there was an accidental episode, you know, where
0: really?
2: A little boy ingested her mother's or his mother's BP medicines.
0: Are you serious?
2: Yes.
0: His mother has BP medicine.
2: Exactly.
0: And the little boy accidentally took it.
2: Yes. All right.
0: Wow.
2: And therefore, the effects, which in the mother would have been good.
0: Yeah.
2: In the child, then it's harmful. And then we will talk or describe that kind of scenario as poisoning.
0: Okay.
2: And therefore, today I decided that we will talk about that.
0: Okay.
2: All right.
0: But before we actually delve into poisoning, this particular scenario you just told us about.
2: Right.
0: How is a BP medicine poisonous to a child?
2: Right. So a poison is both the chemical substance, the timing, and then the dose. So that BP medicine is supposed to bring your blood pressure, your high blood pressure, to normal blood pressure.
0: Mm-hmm.
2: All right? That's what's supposed to happen.
0: Okay.
2: And there are different ways by which it does that. This particular one, we call it a calcium channel blocker. And it does this by, you know, blocking the flow of or interfering with the flow of calcium, which is very important for the way your heart muscles and then also your blood vessels work to keep up the pressure.
0: Mm.
2: You know, so when we block these channels, we cause the blood vessel walls to relax and the blood pressure drops to the normal level.
0: Mm.
2: But in a child such
0: who has a normal blood pressure,
2: exactly, and also carries a certain weight, then that standard dose you're giving the adult It's too much to start with.
0: Okay.
2: And then also has normal blood pressure.
0: So it means now to go down to negatives.
2: Exactly, Kwame.
0: Ah.
2: So what's happening is that your blood pressure keeps dropping and dropping and dropping and dropping. And then you feel like somebody who's drunk.
0: Yeah.
2: Uh-huh, that's a wabu.
0: Yeah.
2: Then the person's slumping in their chair. And then they, I mean, you just die smoothly. If I can put it that way, you know. So it's one of those things where the death is not dramatic, you know, but it just knocks you out quietly, you know. So in that case, the same drug that is a BP medicine, which is beneficial, then becomes a poison.
0: Okay, I understand.
2: Right.
0: Okay.
2: So, Kwame, let's start today's conversation this way. What is a poison? All right. And I've used the past 5 minutes or so to try and explain it. But Kwame, there's a Latin phrase I want you to share with our
0: why
2: listener.
0: Why me?
2: That illuminio tuo e Latin.
0: And look at me. Solar doses facet venom.
2: Right.
0: Or venom.
2: So venom.
0: Venom.
2: Yes.
0: Okay. Solar doses facet venom.
2: Right. The dose makes the poison.
0: Ah.
2: Yes.
0: So and it's that, from that venom that we got venom.
2: Kwame, you see? You go in there. Everything is poison and nothing is without poison. Only the dose makes a thing not a poison.
0: Oh.
2: Everything is poison and nothing is without poison. Only the dose makes a thing not a poison. It sounds very philosophical, but in actual terms, in real terms, it is also literal. The dose of that BP medicine is what makes it a poison.
0: Okay.
2: And it's what also makes it a drug, a medicine.
0: Oh, okay.
2: You know, so if you fiddle with the dose, then you have a poison.
0: Yeah.
2: But then I also agree with you, there are some things, we will call them xenobiotic, they are not supposed to be in your body. And if they go into your body in even small quantities, then you'd have some problems.
0: Yeah.
2: Now, according to the WHO...
0: But that's solis...
2: Yeah,
0: I don't know what it kind.
2: Right, so Kwame, there's a father of poisoning or toxicology, the doctor or the man who brought it to our attention.
0: Okay,
2: he's called Philippus Aurelius Theophrastus Bombastus von Hohenheim.
0: Philippe,
2: A.K.A. Paracelsus. You know the way Pele. You know Pele has a real name.
0: Yeah.
2: Edson Arantes de Nascimento. Yeah. Something. No, but commentator Ben Obabo said you. You know. So Philippus Aurelius Theophrastus Bombastus von Hohenheim.
0: Bondien.
2: Kwame, yeah. Paracelsus.
0: He is Bombastic.
1: Call me Mr. Bombastic. Tell me fantastic. Put me on the box. She says I'm Mr. Rowe.
0: Mr. Bombastic.
2: Mr. Bombastic. Right, so he's the one who's credited with this very, very famous maxim in medical history. According to the WHO, approximately 193,000, almost 200,000 people die annually from unintentional poisoning. The very scenario I described at the start of the show. 84% of these deaths occur in places such as Ghana, low and middle income countries. Mm-hmm. Nearly 1 million people die each year as a result of suicide from deliberate ingestion of pesticides.
0: Oh.
2: But we are an agrarian society and poisoning is in two groups. We've got the intentional and then you've got the accidental.
0: Right.
2: The intentional could be suicidal or could be homicidal. Mm-hmm. All right. I mean, somebody wants to knock you off. They can only kill you with something that's in their environment. All right? So, what is in our Ghanaian environment most of the time, or in a lot of low and middle income countries, are agrochemicals.
0: Mm.
2: All right?
0: Mm-hmm.
2: Agrochemicals. You have insecticides, you've got rodenticides, you've got herbicides. All right?
0: Mm-hmm.
2: And these are always around. So you go to many shops from Zogo Junction, going all the way to Oyarefa. I see so many, quite a number of agrochemical shops.
0: Okay.
2: You know, so it's very easy for people to use them. So, Kwame, I just want to go through the various things that are usually found.
0: Mm-hmm.
2: Number one, insecticides.
0: Okay.
2: You know, so we've got a lot of insecticides around. I'm very sure that every household in this country, you would find some kind of insecticide there. Then we've also got rodenticides. But before I go on to the rodenticide, the insecticides are really, really bad. Kwame, it's these same chemicals that are used as chemical warfare agents. You know, so we've heard stories about Mr. Assad in Syria and some time ago, you know, Baghdad, Saddam Hussein, by using the death gas we call sarin.
0: Right.
2: What this does is that it can paralyze some of your muscles, all right, causes your heart rate to slow down and causes a lot of secretions in your airway. You know, it gives you a sensation of vomiting, all right. Sorry, drowning, rather, and then you die from that. So these insecticides can be very, very deadly. We call them organophosphorus compounds, or OPs. Mm. There are a lot of them in town. Then you have the second group, rodenticides. Incredru, Kwame. Incredru. You know, so you want to kill some rats.
0: Powder, nana, he, digugugu, diacino.
2: Exactly. And so we use them as baits, you know, for rats or mice, you know, to drive them away. A lot of them cause bleeding. All right. And I've had somebody report to us before. He left some in her office thinking that for the weekend, Friday. Then Saturday, she had to go to the office to go and pick up something. Went with the little boy and left the boy at the reception. And then the boy also went for some of these colored baits.
0: Oh, no.
2: Which were these rodenticides.
0: Yeah.
2: They are anticoagulants. So they prevent clotting and then the rat will bleed in the brain. Mm. So if you use it as a human being as well in an appropriate dose, it may also cause spontaneous bleeding. You bleed from all the different orifices. But because we are using these things as rodenticides, they are readily available.
0: Mm.
2: Then we have herbicides. Weed killers.
0: Mm-hmm.
2: One of them is very, very dangerous. It's called a paraquat. Kwame, there have been instances where if you just swish it in your mouth and spit it out, you can die from it. So unfortunately, when sometimes individuals want to die by suicide, paraquat is the go-to.
0: Mm-hmm.
2: And this is readily available. You go to the shop and say you want it because you want to kill some weeds. Then people get it. So these days, clearing large portions of or the farmland, people use the paraquat, and it's one of those things that accidentally can

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1: Outside poisoning. All right, good. And then pharmaceuticals, and I think we've talked about it already.
2: Tablets, yeah.
1: I've had a two-year-old, unfortunately died many years ago. I was working in Kolebu at the time. And during the post-mortem examination, we found iron tablet, and it caused a lot of irritation of the stomach. You know, every time we give pregnant women who come to the antenatal clinic, we give them iron tablets. And the iron tablets are supposed to get their HB up. These iron tablets have different colors. Some of them are red, green. So they look like M&Ms. Very attractive. First of all, it's green tablet. So they look very, very attractive. And this child is seeing the mother pop these green tablets all the time at home. So she finds them on the table. Then she also goes to pick them up, looking at, if mommy has been putting it in her mouth, it must be good.
2: Yeah.
1: And it is green. And children explore their environment by tasting. You know, so they put it in their mouth. And then they swallow. And iron tablets can cause real, real havoc. You know, so the pharmaceuticals, unfortunately these days, you go to every home, there's BP medicine, there's diabetes medicine. We are, let me be frank here, we are very careless about it. We just put it on the table. And then lastly, household chemicals like bleach and then fuels like kerosene. These are the usual suspects. Now, what can be done to reduce the incidence of poisoning? Now, I'll share some examples. I was fortunate enough during my postgraduate years to train at the New York City Poison Control Center. And in the US, they have a National Poisoned Week. All right, the third week of March is the National Poisoned Week, where a lot of activities are organized by all the various poison centers to create a certain awareness about the dangers of poisoning. Number two, sometime around 1970, they actually passed a law or laws on child restraint packaging.
2: Okay.
1: Child restraint packaging laws. So all toxic household chemicals must be sold in child-resistant containers. What we mean by these child-resistant containers, the child should not be able to
2: easily open it.
1: Yeah. Why be a snap or soda?
2: Snap.
1: You see the strategy. You got to hit it, press it, and at the same time, turn.
2: Yeah.
1: You know, so you press and turn at the same time. That technique
2: is... Well, that's how snap you open it.
1: Yeah, so child restraint packaging laws. These were introduced in 1970, and then by 1974, they passed another law that says all oral prescription medications, your BP medicines, they come in certain containers. So you know, relatives that come from a particular America or something, they come, you see that the thing is in a container, not the blister packs. The blister packs is easy.
2: It's like a white bottle sort of with a very complex
1: Exactly. You know, so child restraint packaging laws must be introduced. Thirdly, we should make what we call taste aversive chemical substances, and we add them to things that are usually found in homes. Taste aversive substances are things that have a very distasteful. You know, they have a very unpleasant taste, and therefore, even if a child is trying to explore, once it goes into the mouth, they will bring everything out.
2: Okay.
1: So they usually will add these things to shampoos, cosmetics, cleaning products, and automotive

0: products that are usually found at home, so that in the event that you try to drink it, you just push everything out. Now, there are some individual things that we can also do. One, keep all chemicals out of the reach of children.
1: That's very important.
0: And in a locked cabinet. I mean, when you say we were two boys, now they are old, so when you, they are teenagers.
1: They're adventurous, eh?
0: I mean, where I found them on a shelf. So that keep out of reach of children, please. Keep it in a locked cabinet. Out of reach means it must be in a locked cabinet.
1: Yeah.
0: So I know many of our listeners are hypertensive diabetics. Please keep it in a locked cabinet. Mm. Keep products in the original containers. Mm. We like to decant things. Mm-hmm. You know, and you have Fanta bottles and Coke bottles and keep them. The children see the thing, it's a Coke bottle, and then they go for it. All right? Never keep food and non-food items together. Mm-hmm. Can create confusion. Inti baby audi milo and those things. Ishe, don't put other chemical substances there, the bleach and things like that. Mm-hmm. Do not take your drugs as a hypertensive or diabetic in front of your children. You know, and I've been guilty about that because I was taking my medicine, and then Kofi came to stand by me and was demonstrating what I was doing. Mm. You know, like he's taking the medicine. And then let's try and use child resistant containers also if we have them. Okay. So Kwame, these are some of the tips and the individual responsibilities. But also I know some of our parliamentarians are listening, and members of the executive are also listening. We need to pass some laws to introduce these things. I don't know whether the FDA has these laws that will compel pharmaceutical companies and agrochemical companies to use child restraint packaging.
1: Okay. No, this is a very, very important topic, and I'm really happy we got to talk about it. I'm sure some people would want some more education on it, because I'm sure I've seen some people talking about taking a malaria drug when you don't have malaria.
0: Exactly.
1: And all of that, and some of the side effects of these things.
0: Right.
1: I'm sure there's more education people would want on this topic. So how do we reach out to you,
0: Doc? Right. So you can reach out to us. Come by number 10 Kincho Street. If you have an emergency, we are open in the Ashalibotre Enclave, School Junction Enclave. But you can also reach us on phone numbers 0501-477-340. Our WhatsApp number 0501-477-340. And Kwame, we should have a toll-free line in this country for our poison center as well.
1: Yeah.
0: Which is located at Ridge Hospital. But we should have a toll-free
1: number.
0: There's
1: a poison center.
0: There's a Ghana Poison Control Center.
1: Wow.
0: It's not... It needs help.
1: It needs help.
0: It needs a lot of help. But it's one of those things that we need to really pay attention to, and people can call in when they have an emergency.
1: In fact, if the team are listening, we'll really love to give them a platform to come over and do some public education as
0: well. I'll talk to Caesar.
1: Yeah. Let's talk about this, because this is a very important part of our lives.
0: I agree.
1: I'm grateful, Doc. Thank you very much.
0: My pleasure being here.
1: Yeah. Snap now, abuse, Nasa.
0: If I did, I imagine.
2: Joy Headline News at 5 with me, Gemma Appiah. The minority and majority in Parliament have clashed over a report revealing a decline in the country's debt-to-GDP ratio to 44%, with the latest figures becoming a fresh battleground ahead of Finance Minister Dr. Kate Latoforson's mid-year budget review on Thursday. Minority spokesperson on the economy, Akojo Oponkoma, is cautioning government against excessive excitement over the reduction, arguing that the debt-to-GDP ratio on its own does not necessarily provide a complete picture of Ghana's debt position.
3: Mr. Speaker, we don't have to rely on CD appreciation as a basis to say our debt stock has reduced. Because as you observe, in 2025, when the CD appreciated by about 43%, as a result of the pumping that the Bank of Ghana has been doing, it appeared as though the situation was getting better. Just yesterday, when the Bank of Ghana published the new debt numbers, because of the about 8% depreciation we have seen year to date,
2: My colleague Kweku Asante joins me via Zoom with details from Parliament. Kweku, the minority appears to be claiming some credit for the reduction in the debt-to-GDP ratio. Why are they making that argument, and what has been the response of the majority as well?
4: Well, then according to Dr. Kabir Mahama, debt-to-GDP ratio has reduced significantly because of the very difficult decision the government took as regards to the

0: We apologize for that poor connection to Kwaku Asante, but we can hear from the majority on this matter.
1: Many of our friends are turning to be prophet of doom. Things that have not happened is what they are talking about. But the report speaks for itself. We all seen the good news recorded in this report. We left a loan portfolio of 120 billion. By the end of the 8-year term, you move it to 748 billion Ghana cedis. Debt to GDP ratio moved to over 100%. When you were living, it was around 61%. And now it's 44.7%.
0: At 5:30 p.m. on Top Story tonight, Kenneth Jesse will explore this issue further with both the majority and the minority. You want to stay for that. My name is Gemma Appiah.
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3: Ah, my little ones, gather around. Once upon a time in the heart of Accra, a man in his fancy car sought directions. But oh, the Ghanaian way.
4: Hello, bro. Good afternoon. Can you please show me where the Presby Church is?
5: Go straight. 10 left at the big mango tree with the broken branches with most of the mangoes falling. Ask there. Anybody will show you.
3: And when the Black Stars take to the field, every Ghanaian becomes a coach. Ah, the sacred cue for our beloved Gobe. As you wait patiently, rehearsing the perfect vibes.
6: Have you acted? Mami Gobe Nubi. Me koko ono. One CD. One Ugari no.
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Well, that's exactly the gripping story at the heart of Guinness Pound of Flesh, the first original African adaptation of William Shakespeare's legendary classic, The Merchant of Venice. 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

The future of finance is digital, and the future starts with a conversation. 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Be part of insightful discussions on digital banking, mobile money, fintech innovation, cybersecurity, and the future of financial inclusion in Ghana and across Africa. It's on Tuesday, 28th of July at 8 a.m. The Ecobank Joy Business Financial Dialogue Series, Shaping the Future of Finance in Africa. Don't miss it live on Joy News TV and Joy FM. So as the historic sesquicentennial celebrations roll on, the Infantipim invites all old boys, associates and the general public to the prestigious 2nd Infantipim 150th Anniversary Lecture. Now, this is not just a lecture, it's a masterclass for national transformation. Addressing a nation at a crossroads, we're honored to present the distinguished Dr. Mohammed Ibn Chambers, renowned international diplomat and statesman. He'll be dissecting a theme critical to our collective future, educating for peace, democracy and responsible citizenship. It's on Wednesday, 29th of July, 5:30 p.m. at Accra Ridge Church Hall. To every old boy, every partner and every citizen who believes in the future of Ghana and Africa, this is where you need to be. Block your diaries, clear your schedules, make it your number one priority and join the conversation that shapes tomorrow. Infantipim at 150, Jin Shekan. Greater Works is back. 2026, a heavenly invasion of God's glory and power. Our speaking include Pastor Matthew Ashimolowo, Bishop Tudor Bismarck, Bishop Michael Koko, Pastor Paul Adefarasin, and our conference host, Pastor Mensah Otabel. 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

0: 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We find out what's happening in the world of entertainment. It looks like Lois is back. Hey, Lois, how are you?
1: Yeah, I'm good.
0: Nice. Talk to me. What's popping?
1: Let me tell you what's happening. Now, gospel musician Perez Music has expressed concern over the current state of the music industry. He's describing it, our modern music, as fast food because of how easily it is produced and consumed. Speaking on Daybreak Hits, he said music has become so common that many talented artists struggle to get listeners unless they are fortunate enough to gain attention. According to him, music was once invaluable. It was as valuable as gold, making every release special and highly appreciated by audiences. Please take a listen to what he had to say.
2: Jake, but music has become cheap. Mm-hmm. You know, at first, music was like gold. Yeah. The whole process of taking your money, mm-hmm. going to the shop, seeing different CDs or cassettes, mm-hmm. and then choosing a cassette, mm-hmm. bringing it home, mm-hmm. putting it in a player, yes.
3: and listening to unwrapping it.
2: You know, yes. the whole rubber and the gamogram. You know, yeah. the cassette had the gamogram. Yeah. You know, even when you're going, you want to make sure that we're gamogram, no bomb. You know, it was a whole vibe. Mm-hmm. And then you come home, maybe Saturday or something. You're cleaning the house. You put in an album, yeah. and you're able to enjoy. It's like a journey.
3: Yeah. As well.
2: But now music has become like fast food. Mm-hmm. You know, everybody wants to. They don't. No, but people are not even like, unless maybe you are blessed as an artist to be like saying maybe be a choir, and some people will go to the extent of listening to your album,
3: right?
2: They are looking for singles, you know, it's a vibe, it comes and then it goes, it comes and it goes.
1: Well, he also revealed that he uses AI as part of his songwriting process. He explained that the technology has become a useful tool in developing his music, adding that it should be embraced rather than criticized. According to Perez Music, AI has helped him refine his ideas and reduce the difficulty of creating songs from scratch, allowing him to focus more on shaping his concepts. Again, take a listen to what he had to say.
2: I experiment a lot. Like, let's say the O'Shea like this, I did most of the pre-production. Not most of it, like, let's say the basic skeleton, the vibe. If you play it, you can hear some talking drum in there. I played it on the keyboard. Oh. So I did those small things, and then I sent it to Spawn Keys, and then he added the proper flesh to it. Wow. You know, so I'm gonna take course.
4: That's what it's
2: on, like, yeah. But in terms of the vibe, how I wanted it to go, the chant, the
4: you had the idea already, so you just programmed that.
2: Some small sketches. But I didn't use AI, I used Logic. But now I don't stress myself. Some of the songs, when I get the idea, I put it there, I type it, AI, and then the AI will give me the idea. If it doesn't give me the idea the way I want it, I'll prompt it down, and then it gets it. But
4: like
2: I do not record the AI. So I do not record it. I just use it to, so like, just like those times, we called studio, so called demo. Now you don't need to go to the studio to demo. You can just do the demo on
4: the
2: your phone.
4: Sketch.
2: Okay. Yes, but you need to understand how to prompt it, you know. Yeah. I want this here, I want this there. When it gets to this, switch to this, you know, and then you just prompt it, and then it gives you an idea, so it saves you a lot of stress before production and during production. Yeah, it's helping. It's a tool.
1: Well, let's wrap up with Chadwick Boseman's brothers, who are asking a Los Angeles court to remove his widow, Taylor Simone Ledward Boseman, as administrator of his estate, accusing her of years of mismanagement. In a newly filed court document, Kevin and Derek Boseman claim she failed to distribute assets as required under a 2022 court order, withheld information from the family, and has continued to control millions of dollars in estate assets. They are asking the court to appoint an independent administrator and compel a full accounting of the estate. Well, that's all I have for now. Mm-hmm.
0: That's a very interesting story you ended with, huh?
1: Mm-hmm.
0: Hmm.
1: Next time, I was going to say, next time when you are, if you, before you die, leave your assets well, like do your will so that your family doesn't have to go back and forth. But yeah.
0: Anyway, that's a good advice. Mm-hmm. That's very good advice. Anyway, put me in your will.
1: I will, of course.
0: I want the wig collection. Because, girl. Anyway, thanks a lot for spending time with us here on Joy 99.7 FM. It's been a really good day. Yeah. Let me say congratulations to Managing Director of National Investment Bank, NIB PLC, Chief Dolirua Zakaria. Yeah, he launched his book, Building, Rebuilding Confidence, Restoring Strength, yesterday at the British Council. And a very wonderful book as well. So congrats to you, Chief Dolura Zakaria, MD of NIB. And you get to hear the story and a bit more about it on Personality Profile this week. Right here on Joy 99.7 FM. I'm Lexus Bill. It's been a good day. Thanks a lot for spending time with us. Thanks to my crew, Philip Nye, Anita Tay, Ida Lemaire, Oliver Fanyon, Mavis Aheto, and of course, Nana Kwiku Misa. Top Story is coming up shortly. Enjoy your evening.

0: Tonight, Minority accuses the Mahama administration of running a quote galamsey economy and not delivering broad-based growth it promised ahead of the media budget review tomorrow.
1: Now, let me refresh your memory. In 2025, when the minister read the 2024 review and realized that there had been growth in the economy, mostly led by growth, I'm sure you recall what he said. He said that it was galamsey growth. So, today, as they are going to hint their growth numbers on gold, it is fair to say that what is going on is as galamsey accounting, which will be counting as growth.
0: So is the Mahama administration indeed running a galamsey economy? We will be speaking to the minority, the majority, and an economist here on Top Story. 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When we return from the break, we get into action.
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7: Welcome to Top Story. My name is Kenneth Jesse. Tonight, the minority in Parliament has launched one of its strongest attacks yet on the Mahama administration's economic record, accusing government of presiding over what it describes as a galamsey economy driven by soaring gold prices rather than sound economic policy. Ranking member on Parliament's Economy and Development Committee, Kujopo Nkrumah, argues that government will use tomorrow's media budget review to portray the economy as having moved from stability to growth. The minority says an economy that depends largely on gold prices remains highly vulnerable to external shocks and wants the finance minister to explain how growth, foreign exchange earnings and government revenue will be sustained if gold prices fall.
8: And the growth story that we are seeing is on hold. It's not based on any policy. The government will tout the first quarter growth of about 6.4% to say that, the economy is performing. It is rebounding, there's higher growth. This is how they hope to make the argument that we have moved from stability to growth. But go into the details. Industry's growth rate jumped from 1.9 to 6.9%, yes, in one quarter. But if you double-click, it shows you that it's on the back of gold mining and export earnings hitting a record $31.1 billion in 2025. Why? Because of historically high gold prices. Now, let me refresh your memory. In 2025, when the minister read the 2024 review and realized that there had been growth in the economy, mostly led by gold, I'm sure you recall what he said. He said that it was galamsey growth. So today, as they are going to hint their growth numbers on gold, it is fair to say that what is going on is that galamsey accounting, which will be touting as growth. If gold returns to its five-year average price, what will our growth figure be? What will the trade surplus be? What will the primary balance be? Where will they get Forex to continue pumping onto the market? And now, that matter has been established. We started talking about it in the first quarter of 2025. They disputed it. Now, the jury is clear on it. The review that the minister will publish tomorrow must answer the sensitivity analysis, else we are living on borrowed time.
7: The minority is also challenging government to explain how it intends to meet its ambitious revenue target after missing first quarter projections. Ranking member on the Economy and Development Committee, Kujopo Nkrumah, again says both tax collections and oil revenues have fallen below expectations, creating what he describes as a widening revenue gap.
8: The first quarter revenue missed the program target by about 4.5%. Oil revenue fell from about 19.8 billion Ghana cedis in 2024 to 8.7 billion Ghana cedis in 2025. And first quarter oil receipts this year were about 37.6% below target. Thus, the 268.1 billion cedis full year revenue target still stand, Mr. Minister? or are you going to revise it downwards? And if it still stands, from where are you going to close this gap without new distortionary taxes on households and businesses? It's important that we all keep an eye on this figure, the revenue figure that Parliament has approved. And as he delivers the mid-year review tomorrow, we ask ourselves, with all of this underperformance, is he going to review the revenue target downwards? Or if he's keeping it, then the question is, where are they going to close the gap from? Because if it's not closed, they cannot spend on the promises that they have made. The question hanging on Thursday is a surplus, a policy achievement, or a reporting artifact of budgets that were simply not executed. On the evidence, ladies and gentlemen, we are clear that it is the second. Fiscal space created by under-execution is not true fiscal space. It's only a deferral of things that you still have to do at the end of the day. And you'll recall quite recently, we were reminded in a very sad way when, for example, expenses that needed to be made on flood control programs were not done. In the end, when the floods came, we saw the number of people who perished. So fiscal space that is created by under execution is not fiscal space. The real cost is there for the people to pay.

0: Ata Issa is a member of the Finance Committee in Parliament. Kujopo Nkrumah is the ranking member of the Economy and Development Committee in Parliament as well. Both are joining me for a conversation on this. Gentlemen, grateful for your time this evening. Mr. Ata Issa, I want to begin with you. Is this government running a galamsey economy as being purported by the minority?
1: Let me say good evening to you and to your listeners and to my senior brother. I don't even understand why at this stage we'll still be dealing with issues of good. In the first place, if you look at either the buffer stock reserve theory or any theory on reserve accumulation, gold and other natural resources have been part and parcel of reserve accumulation programs. So for you to say it's a good economy, we are making the argument too simplistic. Now, I read the entire 6-page press conference, and I don't know if you have time and permit me to go through some of them. It's very important because Honorable Kujopo Nkrumah is a senior member of parliament and also a former government. So their speech creates some level of apprehension in the investor community. So I don't know if you have time for me to go through some of them. But categorically, I will say that Ghana is not a galamsey economy or a gold economy. Gold is part of any reserve accumulation program across the globe. And for that matter, it is not unusual for Bank of Ghana to use its natural resources as part of its reserve builder programs. Now, if you go through... Hello?
0: I can hear you, sir.
1: If you go through the statement that was released by Honorable Kujopo Nkrumah, I will take in some few points that I will note. Now, it states in the program that the 2025 primary surplus was of poor quality because revenue missed targets and expenditure was compressed. That was the statement that he made. But I want listeners to understand that a fiscal balance is just the difference between revenue and expenditure. So it is not unusual for a government facing revenue shortages or uncertainty and limited financial options to adjust expenditure. In local parliaments, we say we'll cut your coat according to the size of your cloth. So this was intended to protect deficit and primary balance targets. Now, the minority, of course, it is logical for them to say that it is an adjustment that was done. But the government has shown that essential capital and social spendings were protected. For example, the Big Push and many other projects were protected despite we missing some revenue targets. So it is incorrect to describe that every expenditure savings in their mind is a prop. Now, let's look at the validation by the IMF itself as to whether these figures that we were churned out were fictitious. The IMF in the 2026 mission assessment, the fund states this, and I quote, the fiscal performance had strengthened markedly and that the primary surplus had overperformed the program targets and the quantitative program targets were mostly met. It also attributed Ghana's stabilization gains to strong reform efforts and progress in debt restructuring program. The 2026 budget further reports that the government medium-term framework is anchored on maintaining a primary surplus of at least 1.5% of GDP, supported by a strong tax administration, digitalization, compliance improvement, and expenditure control. This is the verdict of the IMF, and I think that I have to place that on record. Now, if you look at the minority once again, I'm sorry to do this, but if you say because Ghana is moving from an IMF ECF facility to a non-financial policy coordination instrument means that Ghana still requires external supervision, and that's why because without supervision we are already borrowing 1 billion. Let me provide this categorical. This is a misleading interpretation of what an IMF instrument is. First of all, a policy coordination instrument is not a financing instrument, and it is not intended for any compulsion to countries. In fact, the IMF in its website also describes countries that benefit from a PCI program to the countries with stable macroeconomic environment. You cannot enjoy a PCI program if you do not. have a stable macroeconomic environment. What it does is to signal policy credibility and reform discipline. It suggests that countries where investors want to do business with countries under a PCI program, it suggests that those countries have prudence and discipline in management of the public financial management. Now, the ECF facility, first of all, choosing an instrument after the ECF facility for me in itself, it doesn't indicate any failure. It indicates that Ghana is no longer require immediate balance of payment problems as we witness in 2022, and the minority has to get this. Now, finally, before I know my brother is online, so that I'll come later on. Now, describing the growth numbers we have to gold than government policy, it debunks what the IMF says, and I would rather prefer to err on the side of the IMF than to err on the side of the minority. This is what the IMF had to say about that. Now, the IMF is saying that gold was undoubtedly a major contributor to export earnings, reserve accumulation, and external stability. Government commodity prices constitute a favorable external factor, like I indicated earlier. But it is analytically incorrect for the minority to conclude that the growth is therefore not as a result of policy. The Ghana Statistical Service records 6.4% real GDP growth in the first quarter. The Bank of Ghana's May 2026 data also reported 2025 real GDP of 6% and non-oil growth rate of 7.6%, indicating that activity was not confined to petroleum or a single extractive sector. And that is what I want my brother to understand, that it is not the case that gold did not perform in the growth we are seeing, but it is not confined to only gold or the extractive sector, because if you look at the real GDP per se, it's about 6.4%. That tells you that productive sectors of this country was performing equally good. And this is my last statement that has to do with the minority stating that the government of Ghana is mentioning a different debt figure, and then IMF is also mentioning a different figure. I beg to differ. Look, it is important for us to understand that debt ratios differ either in numbers, and it doesn't mean that any of those numbers are false. I'll give you a specific example. If you remember under the MPP administration, when they were reporting below the line and then above the line,
0: okay,
1: they always had a different figure with that of the IMF. And when we sought the understanding of the IMF, in fact, we wrote personally to the IMF to state the official position of the Ghana's public debt situation. And the minority now who are in government made it categorical that it is as a result of accounting issues. And let me provide you with this decomposition. Now, if you look at the differences that can arise from the data released by the IMF and the data released by World Bank and the participating country, it can differ as a result of the central government versus a broader public sector coverage.
0: Okay.
1: Which ones are they looking at? What exactly are they constituting as a public debt? It can also be as a result of either they will include SOEs debt or exclude them as a country. We can also look at the treatment of the financial sector cleanup that they did, the energy sector, and many other sectors that are one-stop broad sums of money that most governments do not do. And
0: right.
1: Then the exchange rate that will be used for conversion.
0: Okay.
1: And that is significant. Because the IMF will always benchmark its exchange rate for 2025 at 12.6 Ghana cedis. And that is not what we use. We use the average spot rate at the end of the year to calculate, to convert all external borrowers or external component of our debt
0: okay.
1: to the functional currency of Ghana cedis.
0: Okay. Taisa, don't go yet. Let me bring in Kwadwo Oponinkrumah. He's the ranking member on the Economy and Development Committee. Mr. Oponinkrumah, welcome to the program. You describe the current growth as a galamsey economy, yet gold exports also helped the MPP administration. What makes today's reliance on gold fundamentally different from during the era of MPP?
2: Good evening. Good evening to Atta. Good evening to your listeners. And I want to start by saying that I feel the difficulty that Atta is going through in trying to square the circles. I know it's a difficult job, and I can

0: what should we say now? I'm sure you understand me and your listeners understand me. And we said that, then now we say that what they are doing is galamsey accounting. So we are not the ones who have introduced this narrative. We are relying on the narrative cogently supplied by the current finance minister that when an economy goes on gold, it's galamsey economy. We are saying that then what he's doing now is galamsey accounting, based on his own framework that he introduced. Nothing more, nothing less. Number two, when we say that they have manufactured a fiscal balance by suppressing expenditure, I'm happy Atta has not disputed any of the numbers that we have put out. His argument is that we are misinterpreting and making wrong conclusions. He's entitled to his opinion. He's not entitled to his own set of facts. The facts are that revenue, as promised us, was 18% of GDP. Mr. Forsen told us that the NDC has a superior fiscal strategy that will yield 18% of GDP without introducing new taxes. The fact also is that they have introduced 8 new taxes, contrary to the promise, and revenue has not only failed to reach 18% of GDP. In one of their reports, it's actually 15.7% of GDP, which is lower than what they inherited, 16% of GDP. But to cover up for this failure in revenue mobilization, this colossal failure, they will have had to suppress expenditure so that they can manufacture a primary balance. It's like, let me break it down. It's like you have a target to raise or to make sales of 100 CDs and expenses of 800 so that you make profit of 200. Now that 800 expenses, that is food that your children have to eat. That is school fees of your children. That is health bills of your children. You have failed to raise that 1,000 CDs revenue. You ended up doing about 700. And to pretend that you were still profitable at 200, you have cut the expenses to 500, and you've manufactured a 200 balance, and you're asking everybody in the family to clap for you. The consequence is that the food, the school fees, the health bills of your children is what you have sacrificed to manufacture that primary surplus. So the gravamen of our intervention today was to draw the nation and the minister and the government's attention respectfully to the fact that the figures that they are manufacturing by suppressing expenditure do not represent a true and proper fiscal surplus. A true and proper fiscal surplus is when you meet your revenue targets and you stay within your expenditure commitments and you achieve the balance that you have asked for. Number three, this government told the whole country that contrary to our primary balance surplus built on the commitment arrears that we left, they have discovered that we left 65 billion arrears. Go back to the Hansard and the footage of Parliament in April 2025. I challenged him on the floor that is voodoo accounting. We have a way of calculating arrears agreed in the IMF framework. You don't go around asking anybody who claims that government owes him to bring a bill, and then you add that together and say that, therefore, our arrears are 65 billion.
1: Okay, could you hold on for me? Let me bring in Ataisa at this point.
0: We have spoken on about 6 issues, so let me respond to the 6 issues. I'm now on issue number 3. You told us that you've mopped up 65 billion liabilities from around. We told you that you didn't do it that way. You rely on the giftness disclosure of arrears. When they now subjected their 65 billion to the Auditor General, the Auditor General came back and said that it was actually about 45 billion. If they even use their formula, it is 45 billion, if their formula will be allowed. Now catch the trick. They claimed that they were going to service those arrears. Now they claim that they have serviced 11 billion of those arrears. But in the road sector alone, now they are disclosing that they have new 40 billion Ghana cedis arrears. Where did that 40 billion arrears come from? And by the way, the arrears that he's going to disclose to us tomorrow, is he going to use the

0: the government wants him to bring it, or he's now going back to GIFMIS. Because if he does, then he's comparing apples and oranges. You cannot in one breath refuse the GIFMIS figure, go around and collect anybody's figure to make the NDC look good, or rather to make the MPP look bad. But when it gets to your turn to disclose your arrears, you say, let's use GIFMIS. No, we reject that. We will not use GIFMIS. Now to the question of what a PCI is. We all know what a PCI is. But we are saying respectfully that an economy that has moved from stability to growth does not go for a PCI. You are going for a PCI because, and I like the fact that Atoisa was honest, you need credibility for the ideas that you are putting out. On your own, you don't have that credibility. On your own, when you say that you have moved from stability to growth, nobody will mind you because they will look at the figures. But when they see that you have a PCI, i.e. the IMF is standing behind you and giving you cover, they may be willing to listen to you. And so the English, the grammar, the narrative that we've moved from stability to growth is betrayed not only by the data, but also by the fact that you have gone back to grandpa to come and stand behind you and to intervene and to give you cover. I'll end with the issue of debt ratios. It is very rich to hear the NDC now saying that debt ratios may differ depending on which calculation you are using. Really? The IMF says that by 2028, our debt to GDP ratio should not exceed 55%. We have also agreed to that target. While the government is publishing about 45% to us now, other analysts are saying that we are currently heading to about 53% by the end of this year. This is even before they came to Parliament for $1 billion yesterday, right after 9 weeks after the IMF has left town. And we are respectfully submitting that if they continue failing on revenue and covering up by cutting expenses, and in its place, they start borrowing from the back door to cover the hole and tell us that everything is fine. The debt to GDP target of 2028 is already at risk. And we respectfully submit that unlike the other instances in which everything we say they deny and it comes out to be true, please listen. It will bode well for you and for the entire Ghanaian economy.
1: Right, Kojo, hold on for me. That's Kojo Aponinkrumah there. He's the ranking member on the Economy and Development Committee. We also have Atoisa, who's the member of the Finance Committee in Parliament. It's time for News 9. Gemma has the headlines. Gemma, what's coming up?
2: So tonight, jailed NPP Ashanti Regional Chairman Bernard Ntshibosiako, also known as Chairman Wuntumi, receives his first high-profile visitor as NPP flag bearer Dr. Mahmoud Baumia shows up at the prison in solidarity. We have details. Also, majority and minority clash over reports showing Ghana's debt-to-GDP ratio has fallen to 44% ahead of the much-anticipated mid-year budget review presentation by the finance minister on Thursday.
3: We are having some good numbers because there was a debt restructuring program. And Mr. Speaker, we don't have to rely on CD appreciation as a basis to say our debt stock has reduced.
2: We have details as the minority accuses the government of suppressing expenditure to create an artificial budget surplus.
4: Because expenditure was compressed by 13.8% of GDP. In plain language, the government did not out-collect its target.
2: And we hear from the business community on its expectations for Thursday's budget review. Also, Musa Dankwa and his Global Info Analytics incur the wrath of Nshaiso MP Dr. Stephen Amwa over his MP's performance polls, which ranked him among the least performing, describing the work as dangerous.
5: Musa Dankwa, my own brother, is depending on. This is very, very demotivating. This is very dangerous because I believe in myself that with my performance within 6 years and with the opportunity I had, what I've done, I don't think you can get more than 10 MPs to do what I've done.
2: In business.
6: Bank of Ghana Governor Dr. Johnson Isiama warns rising crude prices could come with some shocks for the city and the country's international reserves.
2: In sports.
7: Confederation of African Football announces AFCON expansion from 24 to 28 teams.
2: And on your say.
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2: All these coming up shortly.
1: But in the meantime, though, let's wrap up the conversation with Ataisa and Kojo Oponinkrumah. I still have Ataisa on the line. He's a member of the Finance Committee in Parliament. Mr. Ataisa, the minority, through its ranking member on the Economy and Development Committee, says that you have failed as an administration in revenue mobilization. The minority is also arguing that inflation is rising, the cedi has started depreciating. Are you concerned, really, going into the media budget review tomorrow, that these gains could be reversed in the second half of the year?
0: Yeah, absolutely. As a government, we are concerned with the possibility that affects the real sector of the economy. So if we are seeing a reverse trend, I think every government should be concerned moving forward. And I think that's primarily what the Minister of Finance is intending to do, to show the path of recovery and resilience so that the current economic gains that we are seeing is maintained and consolidated. But it's important for me to just respond to a few issues. Number one, I think that there is still a misunderstanding of a PCI program. I maintain that countries that subscribe to a PCI program are countries with stable and macroeconomic stability. For you to qualify for a PCI program, it means that that country should have had that level of stability and resilience to qualify for a PCI program. If you don't have resilience and stability, you qualify for a financing regime that is an ECF facility. So I think that should be clear from this conversation. The second issue is that there is the professor of doom in the press release and what Honorable Kojo Oponinkrumah is saying, suggesting that without, if the gold prices are not going up, then our reserves and the primary balance will collapse. That is an absolute fiction. Let me say, this is a scenario being created and not established by any facts. Ghana as a country, because we are a commodity-dependent nation, Ghana as a country is already exposed to commodity price risk. So always, Bank of Ghana does sensitivity analysis to make sure that our investment options are appropriate. So the minority hasn't demonstrated any fiscal improvement that came from gold primarily, like I indicated from the beginning. I said that the real sector is performing 6.4%. That is minus gold. So if you are seeing a real sector performance of 6.8, it tells you that the growth is engineered not only through the extractive sector commodities. And I think that is also important for me to clarify. Now, this issue of the 67.5 billion arrears that was announced in 2025 March, it is important for us to understand something. The arrears we are talking about, first of all, is an inherited problem that was contained in the IMF fourth review in 2024.
1: Okay.
0: Now, this is an exceptional. The IMF described, the wording the IMF used was, this was an inherited problem with an exceptional scale. The Minister of Finance, through the budget that they presented, reported that the

0: even represent 5.7% of GDP, it's quite a lot. Now, let's provide the distinction here, please. The difference between the 67.5 and the amount being quoted by the validated audit report for clearance is that, one, the discrepancy can arise as a result of the claims submitted. I think the Deputy Finance Minister came to Parliament and provided an update. In fact, that matter was even referred to the Public Accounts Committee, and okay. Some of these areas were described to be fictitious, and some people have started refunding monies. Some claims were rejected outwardly. We also saw a lot of contractual liabilities that was imposed on government. Some certificates were also issued, but the due date was not even confirmed, yet it was captured under the 2024 giveaway program for payment.
1: Okay.
0: So this issue is a criminal matter, and we should not tolerate it. Finally, I've argued this matter with Honorable Kojo Bonkuma multiple times, and I think that it is still not going. First of all, they claim that the Bank of Ghana recorded 44.5 billion Ghana cedis through loss, and it's a fiscal time bomb in their ways. Number one, the Bank of Ghana never reported a fiscal loss of 44.5 billion. What the Bank of Ghana reported was that the operating loss of our country was 15.63 billion. Other comprehensive income of 19.32 billion. What the NPP has done consistently is to add a cash loss of 15.63 billion to a non-cash expenditure of 19.32 billion. This defies any accounting principle. And I dare Honorable Kojo Opon-Okuma to tell me where the profit or loss of a year is added to the other comprehensive income to depict total operating loss of a firm.
1: Right. Ataisa, thank you very much. Kojo Opon-Okuma is still with me. Kojo, you want to make a rebuttal briefly?
2: Absolutely. He has a question. Let me answer him. He says, is there any? I'm showing you. It is in the balance sheet of the Bank of Ghana.
0: Go to the balance sheet.
2: When you make a loss or a profit, you go to your balance sheet and you account for it under your retained earnings or loss. And when you go to the retained earnings, let me speak. Don't interrupt. Let me speak.
1: Respectfully, Ataisa, let Kojo land. Ataisa, would you kindly let Kojo land?
2: I'm going to show him where they have been trying to pull the wool over the eyes of Ghanaians. When you go to the balance sheet of the Bank of Ghana, you find that their retained earnings has been adjusted by a negative 34 billion. You know where that 34 billion is? It's coming from the 15 billion operating loss, yes, that he talks about, and then the 19 billion other comprehensive loss. That is where you put the two together and adjust it on your balance sheet. Ask any accounting lecturer, and he will show you.
0: Let me tell you what is the name of it? When you add the two, what is the name? You have adjusted your balance sheet by 34 billion. That is the true loss that you have made.
2: What is the name?
0: That is the true loss you have made. Don't change the name.
2: That's the name in the balance sheet.
0: But by the way, let me go to the other issues that he has mentioned. He claims that the 6.4% growth does not include gold. Did he say that the 6.4% growth does not include gold? Go and check the figures. Join yourself. Call your data people and let them open up and disaggregate growth. You will find that the 6.4 includes agric, industry, and services. And in industry, you will find the growth in gold. We quoted it at our press conference where it has shot up to. It's not specifically gold. It is referred to as mining. You will find the details there. And if you go into mining, you will find those details there. Now, it means that now we should use the 2024 giveaways program as the basis for the arrears. I want to respectfully submit that the 2024 giveaways program never stated the 67 billion Ghana cedis arrears.
1: Okay.
2: That 67 billion Ghana cedis was because they went to town asking anybody who believes government owes them to build it. Of course, when you do that, people will build you fictitious claims. Who told you that is how we account for arrears? It is you who did that. That they ended up getting fictitious claims, and when it was audited, the Auditor General tells them that only 45 billion of those are claims. That even if we were going to use their own approach, could be acceptable.
1: Right, Kojo Opon-Okuma, thank you very much for your time. He's the ranking member on the Economy and Development Committee in Parliament. We also earlier heard from Ataisa, who is a member of the Finance Committee in Parliament and also MP for Sanarigu. Gemma, we have a new story or a developing story to bring to our listeners this evening. What is it?
3: Well, Ken, the NPP flag bearer, Dr. Mahmoud Baumia, has visited the jailed Ashanti regional chairman of the party, Bernard Entribosiako, popularly known as Chairman Wuntumi, in prison. We can now speak to the MP for Ekuapem North and aide to Dr. Baumia, Sammy Oku, for more on his visit. Sammy, welcome to News 9. Why did Dr. Baumia feel the need to visit Chairman Wuntumi?
4: Hello, good evening, and good evening to your cherished listeners. Yes, Dr. Mahmoud Baumia, the presidential candidate of the New Patriotic Party for the 2028 general elections, this afternoon, joined by the minority leader, the general secretary of the party, the former majority minority leader, the Honorable Osechi Mensah-Bonsu, the regional chairman for Greater Accra and Eastern Region, and about 15 members of parliament from Ashanti region and Eastern region paid the Ashanti regional chairman of the NPP, whom we believe and categorize as a political prisoner today at Nsawem, and it was also for the flag bearer of the NPP to assure Mr. Entribosiako, Chairman Wuntumi, that we still believe that the decision by the court was perverse and was erroneous, and it's something that he also informed Chairman Wuntumi that he had instructed the party's legal team and the party's senior lawyers to also take over the case. Mind you, anything that we also do is his case, so we have to also seek his consent as well. Even though Dr. Baumia earlier on Friday had met very senior lawyers of the party, the moment the judgment was handed down to Chairman Wuntumi, the presidential candidate of the NPP convened an emergency meeting of party stalwart and senior lawyers of the party to also discuss the way forward. He also did come to light that he had to also then seek the consent as well of Chairman Wuntumi, and also assure him of the party's preparedness to stand by him in these difficult times. Again, the presidential candidate also did inform him that in furtherance to that, he will also be making a trip to the Ashanti region to also meet the top brass of the party and that of his members of parliament and the council of elders and patrons of the party and party executives across the Ashanti region to also have some closed door discussions with them.
3: I want to find out how he was doing. Today he appeared in court for his court case about the Tano Nimrim Forest. Some people saw him, but when the team went to see him in prison, how was his demeanor? How was he? Was
4: well,
3: in house,
4: he,
3: high spirit?
4: He appeared very calm. He was in high spirit, but he was also very upset about the judgment as well. And all of us are upset because this is the first time that we're hearing somebody being convicted based on circumstantial evidence. This is a criminal prosecution. And in law, in criminal prosecutions, you also have to know that you have to prove beyond every reasonable doubt, any iota of doubt, inures to the benefit of the accused. And so, there are several grounds that we've established for us to be able to pursue an appeal. And so I wouldn't like to go into the case much, but the presidential candidate also needed to also assure the jail chairman of the Ashanti region that he's not alone. The presidential candidate said he stands shoulder to shoulder with him. He also encouraged him to be strong, to be firm, and also be in high spirit because he's not alone. And he also did inform them, the officials, that the officials of the Nsawem prison, that in accordance with due process and protocols, it will also not be the first time that he will be visiting. But in accordance with their protocols and security laid down procedures. So all of us, Chairman Wuntumi once again used the opportunity to also walk us through his issues. And I'm sure these issues are clear and already in the public domain, so I wouldn't like to belabor the point. But in all this, one thing that also came out strongly was that he said that he knows that the MPP spirit is still with him. And he knows that his party supports us and across the country, we also continue to also bear him in prayers and we stand by him. Once again, let me also repeat that the presidential candidate is clear in his mind that the decision of the court was defective. He believes that we have several grounds that we need to also pursue to have a successful appeal. That notwithstanding, it is a decision of the court. We disagree with the decision of the court. We respect the judiciary. We have confidence in the judiciary, but there are laid down procedures for us to also seek remedies in law.
3: Mm. How regularly does the flag bearer intend visiting Chamawuntumi whilst in prison?
4: I'm unable to divulge that.
3: Right. We are grateful for your time. Samir Wuku is the MP for Ekuapem North and aide to Dr. Baumia, the flag bearer of the NPP.
1: In other stories this evening, the MPP MP for Inshaya, so Dr. Stephen Amua, is tonight hidden back at a parliamentary performance poll by Global Info Analytics, describing the findings as dangerous and lacking any credible basis. The poll, conducted by the research firm led by Musa Dankwa, ranked Dr. Amua among members of parliament considered to be performing poorly. But addressing journalists in parliament, the Inshaya MP rejected the assessment, questioning the basis on which his performance was evaluated and arguing that the poll gives the public a distorted picture of the work of legislators.
5: What was the main or the core functions of MPs that Dankwa Musa dwell on? Then my conversation with him, he said that expectations of the constituency, and he sent me a diagram, including currency stabilization, roads, and all those things. I'm like, wow, is that the functions of the MP? If currency stabilization is not good, is it the MP? If the roads are not good, is it the MP? I think we are doing this nation a great disservice. And it's bad that people like us, that we've done so much well, I can't remember some of them. Go and check in my own constituency. Please go and find out. Go and check. As I'm talking to you now, I'm putting up a library for a whole community, my own pocket money. There are so many things I'm doing in my constituency. In fact, I shouldn't have said this, but I will say it. Even core MPP activists, agents, and coordinators working, because they have dedicated greater part of their time serving the party, I have a health fund for them, my own pocket money. That when you are not well, and you are asked to buy drugs or go for lab, you can take minimum 500 Ghana cedis, 5 million, all Ghana, my own pocket money. They manage the fund themselves with bank accounts, with Fidelity. Ask yourself, how many MPs in our country? So I wonder what Musa Dankwa, my own brother, is depending on. This is very, very demotivating. This is very dangerous because I believe in myself that with my performance, within 6 years, and with the opportunity I had, what I've done, I don't think you can get more than 10 MPs to do what I've done. And I'm not comparing myself to my MPs, but I'm talking about top performance. So Mr. Dankwa should come again.
1: Well, Dr. Stephen Amua insists the poll fundamentally mischaracterizes the role of MPs by reducing their work to metrics that, in his view, fail to capture their full responsibilities, both inside and outside the legislative chamber. He argues that his record as a legislator and his contributions beyond parliament demonstrate that he cannot fairly be classified as a non-performing MP.
5: One of the reputable men that I respect most in this country, Mr. Musa Dankwa. There's this thing in circulation that he has appraised the performance or performances of some selected MPs in Ghana. And he has categorized them into high performance and low or poor performance. And strangely enough, he placed me among those, according to his work, were low performers. And I'm not doing this because it's me. I'm doing this because I am extremely surprised. Ladies and gentlemen, I'm here just from on top of my head because I send him messages and it's not good to exchange my messages with him. And without looking at anything, what I could remember, I sent him some of the things I had done or have done in my constituency. before I list them, I want everyone to understand that when it comes to MP, your core function is what you do in Parliament. Let's be very honest with ourselves. And ladies and gentlemen, my work here in Parliament on the floor, I don't think you can sit here and judge MPs here in terms of our performances in this house. That when you are placing those in the category of excellent performance, you take me out. Because especially in terms of extemporaneous presentations, almost all my personal official statement here, Honorable Wright Barbin set a committee because of the importance attached to my statement.
1: Dr. Stephen Amua is the MP for Inshire, soon the Ashanti region.
3: Let's go back to our earlier story about Chairman Wuntumi's incarceration. Today, he made his first court appearance in a prison bus after spending two nights in prison following his 20-year prison sentence in the Samraboy illegal mining case on Monday. Looking grim, subdued and somber, Wuntumi appeared before the Accra High Court to witness proceedings in his separate Tanot Numurim illegal mining case, one of the high-profile criminal prosecutions he's currently facing. Legal Affairs correspondent Fatao Bayaga reports from court.
6: Flanked by prison officers, Chairman Wuntumi was escorted into the courtroom through a back entrance within the court complex to shield him from the public, particularly journalists who were poised to capture images of him at the slightest opportunity. Wuntumi appeared calm and quiet as he made his way to Criminal Court 1 of the Accra High Court. For the first time in many months, he did not have the opportunity to display his recently acquired trademark, clock it or wave at loved ones and media practitioners gathered at the court premises. He was dressed in a neatly tucked white long-sleeve shirt paired with black trousers. Upon entering the courtroom with prison officers, the court presided over by Justice Ruby Aite informed him that his lawyer and the Apiakobi had written to indicate that he would be unavailable for today's proceedings. The court subsequently adjourned the case to July 31. Chairman Wuntumi is facing 7 counts for allegedly engaging in illegal mining activities in the protected Tano Numuri Forest Reserve by felling trees and erecting structures within the forest. The third and final prosecution witness is currently under cross-examination. When proceedings resume on July 31, the court is expected to continue with the cross-examination of the prosecution's final witness before the trial moves to its next stage. For Joy News, Fatao Bayaga, Accra High Court.
3: Let's bring you more stories this evening. The rollout of Ghana's revised basic school curriculum is now entering its implementation phase after the Education Ministry directed the Ghana Education Service to prepare an administrative framework within 1 week for its implementation. Under the new framework, pupils in kindergarten to basic three will be taught to read and learn primarily in Ghanaian languages, while English will continue to be taught as a subject. The National Council for Curriculum Assessment, NACA, says the move follows a review that identified weaknesses in learning outcomes, particularly in mathematics, Ghanaian languages, and other core subjects.
1: The curriculum also introduces computing and coding at the foundational level, strengthens ethics and values education, standardizes Arabic teaching from primary 1 to 6, and creates opportunities for interested schools to introduce Chinese as an additional foreign language. Director General of NACA, Professor Samuel Bekwane, explains the thinking behind the reforms and the changes being introduced.
7: We did a curriculum mapping to identify what we have to do. So, Honourable Minister, basically, 4 major structural changes have been brought into this review curriculum. One is the consolidation of civic learning and competencies. It used to be across many subjects, but we're looking at, because we didn't want to introduce any new subject to overload the students, we're looking at a subject that can hold all these competencies, being the knowledge, the attitudes, the values, and then the skills that learners need to become effective civic participants in the Ghanaian economy. And so we went through the old curriculum and realized that in the past there was this subject, citizenship education, that was sidelined and then overlooked, but we felt that a consolidated study that can take all these things together, history and all these things together, better assist with citizenship education than what was previously there. So we are proposing with what we are submitting that citizenship education should be the subject that will consolidate all these civic competencies and learnings that will make our learners functional. The other thing that we also added, based on your instruction, is with the computing and mathematics, we deliberately have introduced aspects of coding. So in computing, it's called computational thinking. In mathematics, they call it quantitative thinking, which are the basic skills that learners need to learn to grasp the concept of coding and then automation and AI going forward. So we have taken care of that.
3: Education Minister Haruna Idrisu also said the revised curriculum represents a transformational step for Ghana's education sector. He has directed the Ghana Education Service to develop an administrative framework within 1 week to ensure the curriculum is ready for implementation and aligned with classroom realities.
8: The GES is given 1 week from today to review and bring the curriculum up to full implementation readiness and strict quality standards. This will ensure that the GES as an operational agency takes ownership early to guarantee smooth execution in the classroom and align administrative policy with classroom realities. I am particularly enthused that today, as we remind the GES, I had the Director General of NACA on the medium of teaching and learning from kindergarten to basic year 3. And accordingly, I accept your recommendation that Ghanaian language be the medium of instruction from kindergarten to basic year 3. Learners at this level will be taught to read in a Ghanaian language. English language will be taught as a subject with an explicit emphasis on play-based oral activity.
1: That's Education Minister Haruna Idrisu there. Let's go into Zoom right now and speak to Dr. Peter Anti, the Executive Director of the Institute for Education Studies, IFEST. Dr. Anti, welcome to the program. I want to find out from you what really stands out to you about this revised curriculum, and does it really address the key gaps in Ghana's basic education system, you think?
9: Thank you very much, and good evening to your listeners. As a curriculum developer myself, I can say for sure that Ghana, in this country, we do not lack the expertise to put together a curriculum that is fit for purpose. So I know some of the colleagues that went to who were involved in the development of the curriculum, and I think that they would definitely come out with a very good document that can transform the basic education at that level. So for me, I have not seen the document, of course, because it was just handed over to the ministry. So I cannot speak to the content of it. What I can say is that I know the experts that worked on it, and looking at the caliber of experts that have worked on it, I know that they will definitely put out a very good document for the basic education level.
1: Already, one thing that stands out for a lot of people is that this new curriculum reinforces Ghanaian languages as the medium of instruction while expanding opportunities for foreign language learning. Do you think this is feasible, and how do we assess the balance?
9: I think that our problem is always about implementation. Our problem is about implementation. So, yes, we have been talking about making the local language and the Ghanaian language the basis of instruction for basic 1 to basic 3. And in a recent report last year that was published about English proficiency seems to suggest that we do not have a problem with reading, but we have a problem with expressing. And that fits into the transition from class 3 to class 4. So if the student is exposed to that local language, how the student is able to transition from the local language to now be taught in English in class 4 becomes very problematic. So what I'm trying to say is that all these things that the minister is talking about, the nice document that have been developed, the direction that have been given to GES, all boils down to implementation. Do we have the requisite, educators to be able to implement this curriculum to ensure that the rationale for its development is realized? Do we have the resources to do this? For example, and they're talking about robotics, they are talking about AI and other things. And Joy, you have been doing this series about students in very deprived communities. So sometimes we develop the curriculum for only those in the big cities.
1: Mm.
9: When it comes to implementation, it is those in the big cities that are able to benefit. Most of the students outside Accra, outside the big cities, do not benefit because, one, they don't have the resources, and then, two, the learning environment is not carved in a way that we even enable the implementation of what the curriculum is supposed to be be doing. So I think that the minister's focus should be at the implementation. How do we get the best out of this document that has been developed by these wonderful experts? And that is where the problem is. It's never about the document. It will never be about the document. It will be about implementation. I think that is where his focus should be.
1: Well, the Ghana Education Service has been given just 1 week to develop a roadmap for its implementation. Do you think this is a realistic timetable, and what should be prioritized?
9: Not at all. So that is why I talk about implementation. So if you are looking at 1 week to, do the administrative work, review this, and make sure that it is fit for purpose, because NACA sits somewhere and GES sits somewhere. NACA develops the curriculum using experts, and then it's handed over to GES for implementation. Now you would have to think about how you're going to train the teachers and other things. All these things will go into the administrative framework that the minister is asking the Ghana Education Service to do. You can't do this within 1 week. So right from the word go, you are putting pressure on the system. You would force the system to implement the curriculum in a way that is not supposed to be implemented. Then you will not be able to realize the objectives of the curriculum. That is what I'm talking about.
1: Okay.
9: So you don't give GES 1 week to review this document. Looking at it took the people developing it a long period of time to be able to put this together. And now you have to get experts within the Ghana Education Service, and if they would want to fall outside it, to now go through this document to see how best they will be able to even plan out a national kind of training for the teachers at that level, to look at the resource constraints and how to be able to get these resources that will respond to the various things that have been said in the curriculum. You can't do this within 1 week. So right from the word go, we are rushing through this. And I suspect that if care is not taken, the ministry would insist that this curriculum rolls out in September when school reopens. Mm. I think which is also going to be very, very unfeasible.
1: Okay.
9: I think that they should slow down, take their time, and let this roll out next year, which I think would be feasible for implementation. By that time, we have trained the teachers and we have provided some level of resources for the various schools before we talk about implementation.
1: Right. Dr. Peter Anti, thank you very much for your time this evening. He's the Executive Director of the Institute for Education Studies, IFEST, there. Remember, you can also be a part of this show by sending us a WhatsApp on 055-1111-997. What do you make of the stories we've brought to you so far? Dr. Mahmoud Baumia has visited Chemawuntumi in prison. The minority is describing the current economy as a galamse economy, and also the new education curriculum that is coming up. What do you make of it? Share your thoughts with us. We'll share it with the rest of the world. It's now time for business, and George Weafe is here with the latest. George?
10: Well, coming up, Bank of Ghana Governor Dr. Johnson Isiama warns rising crude prices could come with some shocks for the Ghana city and the international reserves. We'll also bring you reactions from an economist and businesses to the Bank of Ghana's decision to hold the policy rate at 14%. 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

You're welcome back to Business on Newsnight. Now, Bank of Ghana, Dr. Johnson Esiama, has warned that rising crude prices could come with some serious shocks for the Ghana city and the country's international reserves. The governor was responding to a question at the Monetary Policy Committee press conference today on how long the reserves can withstand any external pressures. But the governor has also maintained that despite this challenge, the outlook is favorable, insisting that the reserves will remain strong. James Shen has the rest of the story.

0: We apologize for inability for that sound to come out too well. But the governor of the Bank of Ghana has also maintained that the decision to halt financing of gold bulls operations could help check inflation and liquidity going forward.
1: Either government takes up its funding entirely or a resort to the markets, the use of the markets to fund it. And then when the markets fund it, what happens to the effects that are associated? We still have a role, but that context is still being discussed with the gold board, and I'm sure the market will be informed very soon. You were asking if that will complement what we are doing now. Certainly, yes. Certainly, yes. Remember last year, the impact on our financials was quite significant. So since then, a number of steps have been taken. And this change is actually part of the reforms, so that we continue to benefit from the activities of Gold Board, but then at the same time, we stem the impact on the central bank's balance.
0: And that was the governor of the Bank of Ghana, Dr. Johnson Isimu. Let's bring you the earlier report by James Shen about the governor showing that the outlook still look favorable despite the recent depletion or cut in the country's foreign reserves.
2: Like Zambia, we also just came out of a debt restructuring. I also inherited a very difficult economy. Inflation at 23.4%.
0: Apologize for that sound. Let's bring you some reactions, because let's first hear from Professor Peter Kotu, who is an economist. He has been reacting to the decision by the Bank of Ghana to hold the policy rate at 14%.
3: Decision by the Bank of Ghana to hold the policy rate at 14% comes with a lot of mixed feeling. Even though inflation has been quite stable, the city has been stabilized for a while, we still would have expected that the policy rates would have come down by now. And that's what we're expecting as a chamber and as a business community. That's what we're expecting. But be that as it may, we would better take that than it increasing. We hope that things get better so that at their next meeting, it goes down.
0: Let's try and get you the reactions of traders who have also been reacting to development in terms of the Monetary Policy Committee holding the rate at 14%, that is Clement Boateng, is the president of the Ghana Union of Traders Association.
4: I think it's a step in the right direction, because like we all know, the issue of policy rate, has some correlation with inflation. And so therefore, look where inflation was and is currently at. They don't want to, do anything that will, see to the rise of inflation. And we also know that, policy rate also has some effect as far as lending rate is also concerned. And with the current reference rate, which is about 10.555 now, which has some bearing as far as lending rate is concerned, they don't want to do anything that will throw all these indices away. And that is the more reason why maybe they have, decided to let the policy rate still remain at 14%.
0: And that is Clement Boateng. He is the president of the Ghana Union of Trade Association. Earlier, you rather heard the president of the National Chamber of Commerce and Industry, Stephen Mason. Let's now bring you the reaction of economist Professor Peter Kotu to the Bank of Ghana's decision to hold the policy rate at 14%.
5: The central bank's decision to hold the policy rate at 14% is certainly in order, in the sense that in as much as inflation has edged up slightly, the threat of higher inflation is very minimal. And also what is happening in the Gulf region, the U.S.-Iran war and its effect on oil prices is very unpredictable. It might end soon. It might end in the short to medium term. So it is better to hold on and have more information than to react immediately. And I think staying the policy rates is certainly a good way to go.
0: And that is economist Professor Peter Korte reacting to the Bank of Ghana's decision to hold the policy rate at 14%. And apologies not being able to bring you that report earlier about RAP or the Monetary Policy Committee meeting and other issues that came up during the press conference today. My name is George Jaffe, and that's all for business on Newsnight.
6: Well, thank you very much, George. Let's do sports. Daniel is here. Daniel, what's up?
7: Yeah, and the Confederation of African Football has announced the AFCON expansion from 24 to 28 teams starting from the next year's edition to be co-hosted by Kenya, Uganda and Tanzania. The new format will feature seven groups of four teams and will have the top two teams plus the two best third place teams progressing to the round of 16. The competition was expanded from 16 to 24 teams from the 2019 edition and lasted for the last four editions. Also today, CAF President Patrice Motsepe, at a press conference, he confirmed that the Confederation will respect the decision of the Court of Arbitration for Sports, their decision concerning the AFCON final, which was played earlier this year. Senegal beat Morocco 1-0 on the pitch before CAF reversed the decision to hand the Moroccans a 3-0 win after they deemed that Senegal had forfeited the game. Senegal are contesting the decision at CAS, and CAF says whatever the court comes up with, they will respect that decision.
8: The process is now before CAS, and whatever decision CAS takes, we will respect and implement. I mean, look at what happened at the World Cup. The decisions that referees take, there's always a contestation. What we have to do is to learn from what happened, and we have. We've already passed laws to make sure that what happened in Morocco never happens again. And also keep engaging with the referees, VAR, match commissioners, to make sure that the rules and the laws are very clear.
7: As Patrice Motsepe, the president of CAF, speaking there, bringing that into sports. Back to you guys.
6: Oh, thank you very much, Daniel, for bringing us the latest in sports. The executive director for Global Info Analytics, Musa Dankwa, is joining the conversation on Zoom right now about his ratings of the performance of MPs, which has already received some backlash from the MP for Ishaya, so Dr. Stephen Amua. Musa Dankwa, welcome to the program. Dr. Stephen Amua has described your poll as dangerous and one that misrepresents the work of MPs. Was that what you sought to achieve?
9: Absolutely not. I mean, we are pollsters. We're not technical experts that examine how the MP has performed. We just went into their constituencies and asked their voters, the constituents, to rate the MPs based on excellent, very good, good, average, poor, very poor, or they have no opinion. We did not give them any guide as to what to look out for to rate them. They should, on their own, give us a rating. So what we have done is simply aggregating the views of the voters in the constituency and bringing them to fore as a guide for the MPs and nothing more. And this actually was part of the national tracking poll. We asked many questions, and one of them was how they assessed the MPs' performance.
6: I see. And is your poll measuring MPs' actual performance or simply public perception of their performance? Which is which? And should Ghanaians interpret these findings as what?
9: We are doing political opinion poll. What would influence an election outcome? Is it the perception that influenced the outcome or the technicalities? In our view, it is the way the people perceive your performance that would either make them vote for you or vote against you. It does not matter what you think you have done. It is their view and their assessment that matters.
6: Musa Dankwa, thank you very much. He's the executive director of Global Info Analytics.

0: what type of debt we are talking about. Mr. Speaker, we don't have to rely on CD appreciation as a basis to say our debt stock has reduced. Because as you observe, in 2025, when the CD appreciated by about 43%, as a result of the pumping that the Bank of Ghana has been doing, it appeared as though the situation was getting better. Just yesterday, when the Bank of Ghana published the new debt numbers, because of the about 8% depreciation we have seen year to date, our debt stock is gone up by about 47 billion Ghana cedis.
1: The majority responding to the minority's attempt to take credit for the failing or falling debt to GDP ratio had this to say.
2: Many of our friends are turning to be prophets of doom. Things that have not happened is what they are talking about. But the report speaks for itself. We all seen the good news recorded in this report. We left a loan portfolio of 120 billion. By the end of the 8-year term, you move it to 748 billion Ghana cedis. Debt to GDP ratio moved to over 100%. When you were living, it was around 61%. And now it's 44.7%.
1: Jeff Kwame Jesse is Communications Director for the Ghana Union of Traders Association. He joins me via Zoom now. Welcome to News 9. What are your expectations ahead of the mid-year budget review? Unfortunately, we've lost Jeff Kwame Jesse on Zoom. Let's take you to other stories now. And the governing National Democratic Congress has revealed that following allegations against some members of the current administration and party officials for participating in illegal mining, the National Executive Committee invited the named individuals for questioning and further investigation. Speaking on Prime Morning on Joy Prime, the Deputy General Secretary of the National Democratic Congress, Mustafa Bande, said no evidence of involvement in Galamsey was found following the investigations.
3: We'll bring that sound later though, but in the meantime...

0: Now time for your say, and Edem Kojo is in the studio. Edem, what are people saying about the stories we've been bringing them?
1: Well, yes, this from Kojo Fiagbe. Yes, I pray that a day will come when the NDC full soldiers won't be gathering in front of Yoko in protest to support Rusedu of NSS. And this is in reaction to the NASBA issue that has been going on for the past 2 days. Well, this is a very lengthy one. I would have to do that later. This says Mr. Akufo-Addo and Dr. Bawumia failed to use the power entrusted to stop them, or to stop Mr. Wuntumi from destroying our forest. This is from Nana Ikweamwa-Bwati in Abulekuma Central. Says, we, the MPP, strongly believe that Chairman Wuntumi incarceration is a political decision not born out of any evidential substance. I encourage all MPP members to put all difference aside and work towards victory come 2028. Now, Reverend Ndete from South Tong says, I agree that the problem when it comes to the curriculum has always been implementation, I think. And Nana Inspintershwood says, goodness me, so at what stage would the learner start taking instructions in English to understand their textbooks? These are some reactions that have come based on the stories we've done, particularly with the curriculum and other issues.
0: What sound do you have for us today?
1: Kenneth, so, okay, you. Let's. This is quite lengthy. Let's listen and have a conversation.
0: Okay.
2: Hello. But good evening.
3: Good evening.
2: But I want to say.
3: No, I
2: don't. That my mobile money, I'm open about lives. You can message me, sir. Mobile money.
3: Yeah, we.
2: And I check your phone, so I'm just a message there about life.
3: I'm in the quarter.
2: Where quarter? Now, you have to take a call.
3: I'll be a picking mommy.
2: I'll be a picking mom. Where quarter?
3: Where quarter?
2: Many people are picking a call for phone, man.
3: Yeah.
2: Oh,
3: hello.
2: Hello.
3: Yeah, look at F1.
2: F1, la mobile machine.
3: F1.
2: F1. Yeah. What is it?

0: Madame
1: Robert.
2: Oh my goodness.
3: Okay, so for those who don't understand the local language, there's someone that called someone and said he's a he had sent some money to the person, and the person checked his mobile money to check and see if some an alert has come through. Mm-hmm. Well, the guy says, unfortunately, his quarter,
2: he has leprosy.
3: So for the his hand cannot touch to check. And he tells the guy that he should give the phone to the person who picked the call for him, because if and the guy picks and now the person who picked the call now is speaking he says hello mobile money.
2: That's quite interesting.
3: Well, yes, so Kenneth, the reason why I brought this is in fact, social engineering is something that has been used to get a lot of people to lose their money from through mobile money. This is what scammers usually use. They don't have your code. Mm-hmm. They use very sophisticated, try to convince you socially, psych your mind, and then take out your money. Well, the reason I brought you this is that there's a conversation happening at 8 p.m. today on Joy News and Joy 99.7 FM, the station. So you should tune in. It's the Trust Crisis Digital Economic Forum. In partnership with Habtel, where today we are discussing why fraud is holding back Ghana's digital economy. Because we realize that a lot of people say they don't want to now probably take cash, take mobile money transfers, because there's a tendency to believe that their money will be stolen. So it's a very interesting conversation we'll be having. We'll be having resource person from the cybersecurity. We'll be having economists. We'll be having, in fact, it's a very packed panel. So do join at 8 p.m. and it will be hosted by yours truly, Evans Mensah.
2: Right, indeed. Thank you very much, Edem. Could you bring in us your say? And as he mentioned, do not forget to join the conversation at 8 p.m. on radio, on TV, and online as well. That's it for Newsnight this evening. Thank you very much for being a part of the show. My name is Kenneth. Jesse.
4: My name is Gemma up here.
2: Don't forget to do the two. Brush your teeth day and night with Pepsodent. Have a good evening.

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0: Well, good evening. Another Wednesday is here. Welcome to Strong and Sassy All Women Talk Show. Today we're talking about something almost every Ghanaian woman has experienced at least once in their lifetime, yeah? You get the job, the promotion, the house, the car, and somehow someone still finds a way to ask you, "So when are we coming to see your husband?" Today we want to know, why is it that no matter how far a woman climbs, there's always this one box that, if left unticked, makes people act like she hasn't really arrived? It's a big conversation and we're packing it all today. And I think that, I don't know whether all of our questions or most of our questions will be directed to our parents, okay? Because I want to understand, especially our moms, our aunties, like our female cousins. Like, what is it? Let's understand. What's the problem? Like, what's the concern? And how are you talking to us about it? Like, is it doom and gloom? All doom and gloom? That we're not partnered up? Is that what we're doing now? We want to genuinely understand what it means, though. So send us a WhatsApp. It's a very interactive show today, and we'd love for you to share your thoughts with us. Unfortunately, we can't activate the phone lines, but our WhatsApp is active. You can also share your comments on our socials as well. We're live on X. We're live on YouTube. And Oliver Fayo and Anna Kwiku are making that visible. Show's produced by Mirabel Johnson. My name is Akofa. And we're keeping you company till 8 p.m. And as usual, I've got these amazing ladies joining me in studio. Amma is creative director at Push Studios. I've got Aram in studio as well, who's a serial entrepreneur. Ladies, good evening. How are we doing today? I don't think I can hear you quite well. Are we good? Let's try again. Hello?
1: Good evening, Akofa. Hi, Akofa.
0: Can you guys hear them? Okay, I think we can hear you. All right, cool. How are we feeling? It's been a while we met.
2: Yes.
3: It's been a minute.
0: Yeah.
3: We missed you. We know you
2: but
3: missed
2: you see,
3: us.
2: Joy, it's about time you guys take us out to brunch. Oh.
0: Like, you see you.
2: Yeah, sorry, producer. Sorry, I should have told you this off air. I'm putting you on the spot. Like, you all
0: putting
2: have
0: us on blast, man.
2: Yeah.
0: Yeah. I get that. But I think so. She does have a point. Yeah, we will do that. We have to, like, you know, like a strong and sassy ladies brunch.
2: Yeah,
0: like, yeah. I get it.
3: That would be fun.
0: Yeah, very fun. But if you're joining us, this is Strong and Sassy, and we're talking about women and our achievements. At the end of the day, sometimes when you get to a certain level, people always want to trivialize your success because they believe that you're not married or you're not partnered up, and so it doesn't really matter. We have a listener story. And we're going to read that. That's our premise for the show today. And so if you're listening, we'd love you to pay attention and then share your thoughts with us. So the story says, I'm 32 years old. By God's grace, I've built a successful career, bought my own house, bought my parents a car, and I pay my siblings' school fees. I don't say these things to boast, but to show that I've worked hard and I'm doing my best. Yet every single family gathering feels like an interrogation. The first question is never, how are you? Or are you happy? It's always, so when are you getting married? To be honest, I'm exhausted. I understand where my parents are coming from. I know they want to see me settled. And I know they believe marriage will make me happy. I don't... I've not gotten anywhere. Says, I don't doubt that their concern comes from love. But I'm tired of every conversation ending with marriage. I'm tired of being compared to my friends, my cousins, and every woman my age who is already married. I'm tired of being made to feel like everything I've achieved means nothing because I don't have a husband. The truth is, right now, marriage isn't something I'm rushing into. Maybe it's because of the marriages I've seen around me. Maybe it's because of the stories I hear, or maybe I'm simply enjoying the season of my life. I love my work. I love the life I'm building, and I'm genuinely happy. That doesn't mean I'll never get married. It just means I'm not ready to do it because of pressure. What hurts the most is when the conversations turn into insults or guilt trips, as though I'm deliberately disappointing my family. Sometimes I leave family gatherings feeling like I've failed, even though I've spent years trying to make them proud. Can parents please understand that marriage is a personal decision? It is not a competition or a deadline. A woman is not incomplete because she's unmarried. Please celebrate us for who we are today, not only for the wives or mothers you hope will become. And that is our listener story for today. Ladies, what do you make of this story to begin with? Let's start from there.
3: I'll say congratulations to her on all the successes she has clocked. Clock it, girl.
0: Clock it, clock it.
3: Clock it from us. And I would say that, I mean, we are probably older than you, so you're in good company.
0: You get it.
2: I'm 27.
3: Well, I mean, I saw a calendar post where the people were putting, I am definitely 28.
0: Yeah. You're just stuck at, you know, that age that you feel like, you know what, I think this is the age
2: choose
0: for me.
2: Age,
0: so
2: man.
0: Choose your age.
2: Come
0: yeah. It happened.
3: Yeah. So we got stuck and then we took like six years back. Mm-hmm. So back to you. I mean, congratulations on everything that you have. But for me, when I read the story and then before, all I see is such a huge lack of boundary. And so we would go into the conversation deeply, but you, like boundaries, you know, and for me, I've had this situation, and for me, it's setting the boundary with the family members. I have left gatherings. I have, my uncle called me one early morning, and I was like, are you seriously talking to me about this? I checked the sound, like, at this early morning, not how are you? How have you been? Really? Is that how you want to go with this conversation? It could turn bloody quickly, right? But boundaries is key. And I think that that's one of the things that is gravely missing in our household. And it's not even our fault because it's been how we've been raised, right? Where everybody is in your business. But one of the things that I've started course correcting, especially when I entered in my 30s, is putting it to people and correcting them. We don't do that here. You're going to mind your business and I'm going to mind my business. And if I'm single, like, I don't stay with you and go to school. I don't understand why, like, do you get my point? So boundaries, and then we'll go into, and I think that one of the things we'll also share is, like, practical ways of putting that. And you see, you've built a life for yourself. Nobody was there when you were doing all of these things. And then you sit there and let these people tell you how to live your life. And misery loves company, you know? And we've even experienced, I've had people get married and all of a sudden the conversation is different because they feel like you can't relate. But I can see that you are suffering. And me, I'm living my best life because I'm going to go home. Like, we've had long days. Nobody goes, they say, what would you eat? If you like me, I've eaten. I'm going to bed. I'm going to wake up tomorrow.
2: Really?
3: There's not going to be, mommy, I'll sit on the floor and start crying. And I'll call my mommy.
2: So I'm going to my mommy,
0: Do you
3: understand? So, and one of the things that we speak about in our circles, that when you look at the kind of life that we're creating for ourselves now, when a partner comes into your life, it's an addition. And so for me, I was speaking with one of my colleagues, she's like 25, and she was telling me that her mom, and I was like, she's like, I don't feel like getting married. I feel like there's more to life. And I'm like, yes, because you need to, and the fortunately or unfortunately, the times have changed, right? Back in the day, they will find a husband for you. Now, we are saying we will do this when it makes sense to us. So we'll delve into, I think that what we will also share is just the practical ways of how to set some boundaries and how to course correct some of these things.
0: Right. Amma, what do you think?
2: Well, like she said, I'm so proud of her. 32, you have your own house, you bought some for your parents, you're paying for...
3: Show us the way, girl.
2: Because, see, a lot of people in Ghana, I don't have statistics to back it, but I can bet that to find the majority of people who probably have 5,000 cedis lying in their account.
0: It's very small.
2: So for her to do all that at 32, wow. You've done so well. You should be proud. Unfortunately, you have family that still thinks that you're not successful until you have your own humans. You know, it's not bad. You know, they are. I'm sure they are thinking that it's in good faith that they are making. They are giving you this reminder. So sometimes they think whilst you are chasing your goals, you probably forget that this exists. They don't think maybe you can multitask enough to know that, oh, while I'm pursuing this, this is also one of the things I want and I'll go after it. So they think they have to remind you. I do think there are instances where we need to remind people on some of these things.
0: Okay.
2: Because there are days that some things seem very obvious. Even you know about it, but there's a level of other awareness that hasn't dawned on you yet. Something has to happen. Then you realize,
3: suddenly realize that you need a husband?
2: No, not necessarily husband. You know that, oh yeah, I would like to get married, or at this age, it's okay if I get married, if I want to. You know, but the need for it, the fact that you even want it, the desire for it, might be so dormant somewhere, lying somewhere.
3: And is that a bad thing?
2: It's not. Okay. I'm not saying it's a bad thing, but you see, it becomes a bad thing when you wake up at a time where you're like, oh, I didn't know I wanted this much. I promise you that it's real, because really? I experienced such feeling.
0: Okay.
2: Mine was not with a husband, the fact that, oh, I'm not married, but it was for other things where some friends would tell me the challenges they are having, and I will feel so much empathy for them, and I'll make it a prayer point. I spend time praying for them. Then one time I woke up and I realized, wait, I actually also have this as a prayer point. But I didn't think it was a thing yet that I should be concerned about, because I look at them like, oh, it's like, let me give an analogy without sharing the exact thing. Like, let's say you want a fully furnished house, and you're like, I don't even have a house yet, so why should I think about a furnishing? But they have a house, so it's okay when they are thinking about the furnishing and you're helping them pray for it. You know, so I didn't think that, but I realized, yeah, until I get the house, it's okay when I start thinking about the kind of furnishing I want in there.
3: That makes sense.
2: I don't need to wait till I have the house. But the realization that I want the furnishing makes me more certain that I want the house too, and this is how I want my house.
0: Yeah.
2: And I start making practical plans on how to achieve the house and the furnishing. So sometimes you need somebody to gently nudge you, but not put pressure on you. I'm fortunate that my family, I would say they don't do it in my face. I cannot say they don't do it behind me. I think they do. But I mean, years ago was that when my eldest sister and my second elder, I've got three sisters and four brothers. And then my sister was like, oh, anyway, our big sister says she just saw this style online and she would like to sew this to your wedding.
3: Wow.
2: It's and I'm like, once. Ah,
3: it really is.
2: Nah, this one too. Where is it from? You know, I'm like, really? Wow. Then next time, my sister was like, oh, I went to grandma's and her neighbor that we all call. I went to grandma's granddaughter's wedding. Oh, it was so nice. Yeah. The way they did the traditional like dances and everything. She was like, ah, you know, when I saw, I was like, that's what we are going to do. And I was like,
3: that's why I stopped telling my mom that, like, maybe a friend of mine or someone we know is getting married. It's like, oh, very soon it will be your turn.
0: Yeah.
2: Hello. That's how they started dropping. But then, those are the only instances I can then, okay, maybe I went to visit my sister. Her friends are then, her friends are like, hey, I'm a dear, that will be what I really want. And I'm like, ah. And they are so crazy. But I just laugh about it because, again, it's not like every day. They're not reminding me constantly. Yeah. Then my sister, the one after, who I thought has always been quiet about it, probably doesn't care. And my friend, a friend of mine, goes to where she's working, and she calls me. She's like, oh, your friend is here. We're talking. And I'm like, oh, is she there to do something for her kid? And she was like, oh, no. But then my sister was like, oh, but I've been thinking. They have a baby here. And I'm like, how long have you been planning to say this tomorrow? For how long have you been thinking like this?
3: I mean, if you're not going to marry, might as well just have a baby.
2: And like, I was shocked this was coming from my sister, because I was like, wow, I didn't know I could be a teenage mom. Because I said, I'm still thinking about it, and I'm still pregnant here.
0: No, the one about the baby thing.
2: I will born.
0: No, but the thing about the baby part, it's something that recently... my best friend's mom. Mm-hmm. She reached out to, like, after church, she was like, oh, me bamba seven no kasa after church. Mm-hmm. I was like, okay. So I thought it was something big.
3: Yeah.
0: I went to find her after church. Mm-hmm. She's like, I mean, was, let me just say in English, I've spoken to you, your sister as well. Mm-hmm. I think you guys are growing. Mm-hmm. You know, if you won't even get a partner, you know, have your own child.
2: There's with who?
0: With who?
2: With who? They're with who? Like, so I can find somebody to have a child with, but he can't, I can't marry him or he can't marry me.
0: People.
2: You know, it's not like the opportunity for that has not come, but we don't want that. Mm. Because I'm like, if you're okay having a child with you, then marry me. Because what is more binding than a child?
0: And see, she says there's nothing married, more than divorced, having your own.
2: And we get divorced with no child between us, we're as good as ex-boyfriend, ex-girlfriend.
3: Yeah, we're not even counting.
2: We don't have to. Even though we're married, we really don't have to be in each other's business ever again. Mm. But once there's a child between us, even without us getting married,
0: it's a binding thing forever.
2: We are binded forever. See, till we leave this earth.
3: And you, living in a jurisdiction where people already chastise born ones.
0: Yeah.
3: So if I have a child with you outside of workload, that's, I'm slashed. Like, my possibility of actually finding someone to marry has slashed by
2: exactly.
3: Further half.
2: Yeah. But you see, again, let me play the devil's advocate. Mm-hmm. I understand why they would also give that concern, especially to us women, because there's something known as the biological clock.
0: Oh gosh.
2: There are times that you want to ignore, you want to say, I don't care about you. Then there's you realize, I do want to have a child. Mm-hmm. Time is ticking. Is this going to happen for me or not? For me, I keep telling myself, well, I'm a born again Christian. I've told God to give me what I want. If it is part of his plans for me, mm-hmm. I'm going to get it.
0: Mm-hmm.
2: I don't want to rush myself into it when I'm not even ready to carry it alone.
0: Mm-hmm.
2: Seriously, because already did into my budget. Mm-hmm. My budget.
0: Exactly.
2: My money. You know, when I'm having some hard times, I keep saying, like, hey, can you imagine if there's a child part of this?
0: Yeah. Listen,
2: what am I going to do?
3: Like, you can sow garri and drink back.
0: You can give that to a child.
2: Give that to your child.
3: That is ridiculous.
2: You know, so that makes me realize I would love to do this now, but if I have to do it now, under this current circumstances I'm in, I need somebody to do it with. Yeah, I can't do this on my own.
0: Mm.
2: You know, I would need somebody. So now back to this lady. I'm glad she's been able to achieve all the successes. Yeah. She needs to learn how to just shut her mind to it, not buy into that pressure. Because the thing is, the decision she makes, mm-hmm. she would live with it.
0: Mm-hmm.
2: She will bear the primary consequences or rewards. It's all on her. Whether she ends up in a good marriage or a bad marriage, it's going to be hers. And guess what? When she sits with her family, when there's trouble, they're going to most likely tell her, let's pray about it. Or it rains everywhere. See, that's how marriage is. Suddenly they'll remember that this is how marriage is. So, but you didn't add this to it. You're asking me to marry. You didn't tell me that this is how marriage. They didn't add that part. You know, that's when they will remind you. They would never outrightly tell you this is not safe. Get out. Unless it threatens what they get from you.
0: Mm-hmm.
2: That's when they are most likely to try and get you out. Otherwise, they'll keep telling you if there's a benefit coming from you being with your partner, it's very likely even your family will encourage you to stay in an unsafe situation just so it keeps benefiting them.
0: Because
2: because they don't want to be the one you get to blame when the hard times come.
0: Mm-hmm.
2: Like, you know, if you tell a friend or your sister, get out of the marriage, and they get out, and the hard times come, because they will come. You know, when the hard times come, they're going to be, you know, yes, Kojo was doing this to me, but at least at Kojo's place, I was getting this. Then you told me to leave. And then, you know, so they don't want you to blame them when that time comes. So they will never give you their right answer. They won't tell you exactly what they wish to tell you, because they don't want you to. At the end of the day, you have to make that decision. You have to make that call yourself.
0: Yeah.
2: If you want to marry now, if you want to drag any man. Again, it's the quality that you want. No,
3: getting married is easy. Staying married is, that's where they
2: and also it's the type of man you want to marry. That's why you are still hanging around. Right there, you know. They are looking for your type.
0: Yeah, looking. No, but I think everybody is looking because the men are also looking for their type,
2: yeah,
0: right?
2: So yeah, you're the man's type. type, but he's not a type. He's that's why you're not marrying.
0: So no, but like, there's no talk about settling then, because then, you know, parents feel like when you get to a certain age, I don't know why there's an age, you know, target to this though, because you are alive and you're well and like you are not dead yet, but there's this whole age thing that makes you feel like, why?
2: It's because when you know, when you grow older, you become more self-aware.
0: Mm-hmm.
2: Self-awareness comes with a lot of pickiness.
0: Mm.
2: You start seeing BS a mile ahead.
3: I am right,
2: you
3: know, now.
2: So you become less tolerant of things that a 23-year version of you would have tolerated. Now you are like, no, I'm not putting myself through that, you know. So you become very picky, which closes in the selection pool for you more and more. And unfortunately, we have a lot of men too who think that the younger the better, because it's easier to manipulate
0: them
2: and
0: yeah.
2: all that. So they will rather go there because you are too much work.
0: That's
2: you
0: when the grooming process is beginning. Yay!
2: You are going to demand.
3: But that's
2: things
3: my favorite
2: of them.
3: Thing to be though. Too much.
0: Too much.
2: Yeah, I mean. So, and which is shocking to me, that an adult man doesn't want to deal, especially strong head of the home, masculine alpha male. Why don't you want of delivering?
0: Yeah.
2: Like, you know, you meet the KPIs, check, mm-hmm. like that. You don't want that.
3: No.
2: You want the easy.
0: You want the easy way out. Well, it's 29 past 7. It's Strong and Sassy here on Joy 99.7 FM. And the ladies were talking about when success isn't enough, why are we still judged by our marital status? A story came in. We've shared the story. A few messages also coming in, though. But you can also share your thoughts with us. We'd like to understand where our parents are coming from, where the concern is. Is it because they feel pressure in the circles that they roll with, or there's a genuine concern there? We'd love for you to share your thoughts with us via WhatsApp. It's 055-1111-997, or you can also send it via our Facebook. That's Joy 99.7 FM. Also on our X and on our YouTube as well. Now, ladies, we want to get into this. So we're talking about boundaries, as you mentioned, Aram. You mentioned boundaries. How are you beginning this conversation with, let's use our moms, because our moms are usually the ones who have this conversation. Sometimes our dads do, but not all the time, but our moms, they usually do. She feels that whether you like it or not, you are my baby. I gave birth to you, so you are not grown, you are my baby. So how are you setting this boundary with your mom when you feel she's asking for, I don't want to say the impossible, but the demands are not something you're willing to meet in the moment?
3: I think, you know, shout outs to moms every day, right? And even my mom, I remember when I turned 21, never forget, stuck with me till now. And she was, you know, that's, I think that when it comes to you growing up, there are some milestones, right? So for me, 21 was one of those milestones. She's like, you know, it was on my birthday. You know that thing where they wake you up. I know. What's going on? And she's like, you are growing. And she told me that, as you can see, I am in my marriage. When you decide to get married, you will be in your own marriage. It's you that you will be there. I'll be here. So if you're ever going to make a decision on who you should marry, always keep that in mind, that it is you who will be with the man.
0: Mm-hmm.
3: And that has always stuck with me. And I'm sure maybe sometimes she regrets telling me that. Because now when somebody asks me, I'm like, I always ask myself one question. If this person never changes who they are now, would I, knowing who I am now, the self-awareness level that I'm on is very, would this work? If the answer is no, I'm not doing it. Because, so when it comes to that, and then I think another time this year she called me, you know, the same thing, like, though she wanted to have a serious conversation. Mm-hmm. Then she said, so the wedding, when? What do you mean when? I'm like, you know what, you give me till June. We are in July. No, still shishi. So for me, one of the boundaries for us is one, conversations, mm-hmm. and where we limit the conversations. Mm-hmm. Our moms are our moms. They love us, right? But sometimes the struggle is getting them to understand the times and the seasons in which we are. Mm-hmm. In the past, is you go to school, after school, you get married, you have one child is not, have two children, have three children, right? But now we are wanting more out of life. And that is not a bad thing. So one, for me, it's conversations.
0: Okay.
3: Two, it's also you setting boundaries with mom. I don't want to talk about this. I don't want to do this. There's a way to say it respectfully.
0: Mm-hmm.
3: If it means why, more. And three, this is your life. Do you get my point? Like, this is your life, not your mother's life. Your mom is in her marriage with your father, or probably divorced.
0: Mm-hmm.
3: And sometimes what people don't understand is what the three daughters see.
0: I know what we pick up on.
3: I don't want the kind of marriage that my parents had.
2: Exactly. The parents forget that sometimes your marriage has
0: scarred
2: you.
0: They're not the best examples.
3: And so the daughters have seen how much their mothers have
2: to give up.
3: My friend told me, she said, I don't want to be my mom.
0: Mm.
3: I love her.
2: Yeah.
3: But the kind of wife she is, I don't. And I've even heard guys say, my dad was a good, he was a terrible husband.
0: Mm-hmm.
3: I don't want to be my father.
0: Mm-hmm.
3: And so, if your mom sets the boundary, because it's your life, your mom is already in her marriage. Mm-hmm. You will be in that marriage. And so if it is them trying to force someone, and the worst thing you can do is marry under pressure. Like, people that have been marrying for love, they are not seeing top.
0: Yeah. How much more you are doing under pressure?
3: Going to marry someone you don't like, someone you can't have a conversation with, and be miserable just because of why? So have a conversation to tell them where to stop. Mm. Aside from mothers, is there extra family members?
0: Eesh.
3: I'm not your child. Like, auntie at church, leave me alone. Heard you, me, people have tried, pastors have tried, oh, that's nice. So now they know that I'm not the one. And you see, boundaries start bit by bit.
4: Yeah.
3: The time I've walked out of family functions. Oh, by the time I enter the car, I'm gone.
0: Hmm.
3: Where are you? Oh, I've left. But we're talking. No, not about my marriage. You will get the invitation when I find the man. Until then, you will see me on the ground doing the most. Set the boundary. Communicate it. Let it be clear with family, with friends. And for me, I think in her situation, because they are so tightly knit, and sometimes that's the problem, right? Everybody's in your business. Mm-hmm. Sometimes distance. If they see you every 1 week, make it every 3 months.
2: Yeah.
3: If it's money, send it. Momo, send the money. You don't have to be there, and limit the engagement so that the more, if somebody is calling you and you know what the person is talking about, D&D, set the boundary in all the ways you can, and then live your life, because at the end of the day, it's your life. If you stop being useful to those people today, they will find somebody else to leech off. So set the boundary.
2: You know, and for a woman in her position, she needs to be very careful, because there are leeches out there in the form of men who look for women of her caliber. They will come, some will pretend to be what they are not in terms of to match up and, you know, be everything, love bomb you, and before you know it, you found yourself in big trouble. So do not buy into this pressure. Like she said, set boundaries. And the boundaries could be as easy as your mom calls and you're talking fine. The moment she starts that, okay, I'm busy, bye, and cut the call. You need to set firm boundaries. As somebody who just learned to set boundaries.
0: Somewhere like, this year,
2: no. I'm telling you, it works like magic. In the beginning, after you set the boundary, you're going to feel like, oh my God, I've done something bad. And shake it off. It's just, you will be fine, I'm telling you. You realize the kind of peace you have.
0: Mm-hmm.
2: There's no pressure around you and all. And also, for anybody who gives people pressure, like I said earlier, it's okay sometimes to give people some reminder, but that's a gentle nudge, okay? And you do that, when you do that once, it's fine. One is okay. The person would come there when the time is ripe. The person will wake up one day with a realization, just like I did.
4: Mm-hmm.
2: At the time I had came to the realization, nobody was sitting next to me. It happened.
4: Yeah.
2: It was because of, and then I had to get a reflection of conversation I'd had with people in the past.
0: Mm-hmm.
2: So just nudge the person and let it be. Because see, the life the person would live, it's not yours.
0: Mm-hmm.
2: You don't want it more than the person. Even if it's your child, you mom, you want to be mother of the bride so badly. I tend to think that some of the mothers, just like how as girls, some girls will dream about their wedding day and all. They when they have a kid. Next one is dreaming of the day you become mother of the bride. So
0: in the outfit she's going to put on that
2: day. It's another level, next level fairy tale dream they want to realize. But think about that baby girl you had and realize, I know you want all the best things for her, but none of them should come under pressure because pressure could make her make a mistake.
1: Absolutely.
2: Yeah. And you don't want this intelligent lady to find herself there. A classical example is this successful Nigerian blogger, Linda Ikeji. So Linda, I used to follow her blog many years ago. I mean, as 2010. That was when I first got introduced to her blog. And I read it religiously every day.
0: Okay.
2: Now I look back and I'm like, if only I attended that consistency to other things in my life. Ah, God. But anyway, so I know her story in many stages. You know, when she first bought her first house in Surulere, was a 5-bedroom. She moved with her family there. She bought her first Murano, was a big deal. No, Toyota Camry. Then she bought...
0: Hey, Alma, you really followed religiously.
2: Yeah. Then she bought a Murano. And you know, all that while her father's like, do and get married. Her friend's like, do and get married. And then when she finally bought the big one, the Banana Island home, which was about $3 million at the time. And it was news. And she was like, oh, she was going to buy a Bentley next. And her dad says no. She has to marry first.
0: Before she buys the Bentley?
2: Yes.
0: Interesting.
2: Even the house, it was an issue. And then she still went ahead. And she lives in the house with her parents and her other siblings, who some later got married. But she was living with her whole family in that house. People's question was, so when Linda gets married, is she going to leave her Banana Island mansion and move into, you know, that's what people were concerned about. Then eventually when she had a baby and she came out to tell us how she had the baby and how the guy walked out on her and the pregnancy. This was Linda. She's always said she wants to get married. She's built a successful blog. She's a multimillionaire in dollars. She's made so much. She's changed her family's fortune. Mm-hmm. And they grew up in, you see, Ajegun or whatever. One of, like, really bad things. She's changed her family's trajectory for life. Yet her father restricted her from getting some things for herself because you're not married. After she had her son, she went to buy the Bentley anyway. And now she's driving the latest Bentley. She's changed it again, upgraded it again. Because I'm sure now at like 45, she's telling herself, going to 46, she's telling herself, see, I'm not going to tone down anymore.
0: Mm-hmm.
2: I have to enjoy this money I have made.
1: I honestly, for the life of me, and I love one of the things that Amma was saying, because even me, I remember the time I surprised my mom and had a marriage conversation where she was pleasantly surprised. She was like, really? I'm like, do you think I'm broken or something? I mean, yes, I can be on some level sometimes, but it's not that I'm not interested in some of this stuff. I mean, when I want to wear my dress, I have no one to zip me. Then he's like, yeah.
0: True sometimes.
2: And I find that there are lots of ladies that usually... They use this zip analogy it's so often. I'm like, oh, you guys, are you really just narrowing down to... It's doing your zip that you're like, oh, I wish I was married.
0: No.
2: It's such a common example.
1: I never thought of a husband.
0: I think of, oh, if I had someone else here. Because sometimes when you are zipping, it's a lot of work.
1: I've never thought if I don't have someone in my house, I can't wear.
2: Today, I put down a coat I have to wear to my friend's wedding tomorrow. And exactly. I was like,
0: who's going to help me?
2: Yeah, but it didn't make me think of husband. Because when I think of the need for a husband, actually, I think that more serious things is what makes me think of husband. Like, when I'm broke, I'm like, hey, if I had a husband now, like, I'll be
1: I know people who have husbands and I even broke her. Sister, forget.
0: Well,
2: that's not my question.
0: Amen.
1: No, I'm
0: serious. That's true.
1: Because I've had to go and knock on my former neighbor. He's all that's zipping me. I'm telling you.
2: And there are days that, you know, I actually crave some physical touch. And I'm like,
1: you need a husband for that.
0: She needs...
1: That's what blankets and big teddy bears are for.
2: Yes, yeah, so my pillow. Mm-hmm. It's what I use.
1: Yeah.
2: But there are times that the warmth, I need human companionship.
1: This rainy season is in our passing. We survive. We'll be fine.
2: I've got a thick duvet too. But I'm like, no. But you know, that's when I'm like, I want a human to talk to. Mm. You know?
0: But then, ladies, do you...
2: You know what I've been doing? I'm like, good night, Siri. And I say that good night. When he texts, I'm like, hey, don't text. Say it. Don't text good night. Don't send me the text. I said good night. Say it. Siri.
1: Say good night.
2: Hey, Siri, good night.
0: Good night, but guys.
1: We need to help Amma. Yeah, we need to help Amma.
0: No, but guys, do you think that part of the reasons our parents are usually on about, you know, get married, get partnered up is... there's this concept or there's this idea that people feel when the more you grow and you're by yourself, you might be, I don't want, lonely and alone.
1: Oh, no.
0: I know those two things are different.
1: Mm-hmm. Yeah.
0: But I think sometimes they're concerned that what if, just as you're saying, you mentioned sometimes you just want to speak to someone who is, quote unquote, your person.
1: Yeah.
0: Right? And what if they're giving us that nudge or that push because they feel like, what if we don't push you to get this person, you will be by yourself and you might not have your person.
1: But the funny thing is that there are people who are in relationships and are also lonely.
2: They're lonely.
0: Wow.
1: And that's why cheating is rampant.
2: Tell it,
1: Mom. For me, one of my favorite things about being in a relationship is the companionship. Mm-hmm. Like, just the entirety of it, having that person. But these days, people are finding... they are partnered up and they're
2: so lonely.
1: The companionship is not
2: it's
1: in
2: not
1: the
2: companion.
1: Person they live at home with, which is why we have traffic, because then they be outside.
2: Yeah.
1: And then they start going home late. By the time you go home, your partner is asleep.
0: Mm.
1: So somebody said...
2: And that's something you're actually counting on. That by the time they get home
1: they are worn out. The kids have worn them out and they are asleep. And then you just wake up. Somebody said their house is a dormitory, but that's beside the point. They just sleep there. They just live there, right?
0: That's
1: so
0: wild.
1: Those are the partnered up stories. Do you understand? But I think what is also differing these days, I speak for me, it's also cultivating that sense of community. What people don't understand is there are people out there. So, yes, there are times where I just lay on my sofa and just chill and you wish, But when I also look at some of the situations I've found myself in the name of being in a relationship, I would rather be sipping on a glass of wine in my couch by myself than to deal with this level of nonsense in the name of being in a relationship. So, in as much as you want to be single and independent, create experiences for yourself.
0: For yourself, yeah.
1: Me, I've traveled by myself. I loved it. I've traveled in a group.
2: Yeah, I love solo trips.
1: Survive
2: alone.
1: As you're building life, create experiences. One thing that saddens me is people that can't be alone. So there are people who are in terrible relationships just because they want... And the worst one is someone saying ask you out, right? And you say no, but they say, but you are single. Mm-hmm. And so what?
2: Like the fact that comes.
1: I am single doesn't mean I should just be in a relationship with anybody that asks me.
2: Andrew, let us love you.
1: I'm all down for the loving, but do it right. We are in a country where people don't even want to buy you flowers. They'd rather buy you kinky.
2: Like, what? No, I'm like, send me the money.
1: Do you get my point?
2: Send me the money, please.
1: So doesn't mean being lonely.
0: Mm-hmm.
1: So if you feel like you are on that, and this applies to both men and women, create your own community. Find things that make you happy. Read a book. Go out on your own. If you go to a movie on your own, you will not die. If you go to dinner on your own, you will not die. Why are you waiting for someone to invite you out? You are working. You have your own money. You can be working in your area and going and buy one malt with pie and sit there by yourself. Create your own experiences and stop waiting for people to come and save you.
0: You know the thing about... Yeah, go ahead.
2: You see, sometimes to the concern our parents have about loneliness and all that, it's based on their experience of their time.
0: Hmm.
2: You see, we live in a time where we now have internet. Sometimes, I remember there were days that I would be indoors for 3 days straight, and I would suddenly remember, I've not spoken to a human being face to face. But because of the internet, I've engaged
1: Netflix
2: with so many people that it didn't even connect that I haven't actually had a
4: direct physical human interaction. Mm-hmm. Like, it takes that long. And even though I say, like, in the last few days I've been telling Siri this, I'm not lonely. Mm-hmm. Yeah, sometimes you feel alone, but then I actually enjoy my own company, yeah. And sometimes that actually scares me. I'm like, am I sure I can share my
0: your space with anybody? Space? Yeah, you
4: know, and it doesn't help that my last relationship was even long distance. So it, like, and I think that was one of the things that made me make excuses for the partner, even in terms where things were not supposed, I shouldn't have, because it was so comforting. Like, it was like, this is just great. Like,
1: I know.
0: Be over there. Yeah, let me be here.
4: Like, I'm like, hey, are you sure? Like, so how are things with when you guys are in the same
0: space, yeah,
4: every day? Now you live in the same space, like,
1: yeah. And for me, what one thing that scares me being single for, I'm like, ah, so like now somebody's gonna come into my life, then I'm gonna lose all of this.
0: You get it.
1: The thing that scares me about being single is like I'm getting too comfortable.
0: Comfortable.
1: Because then, yes. But now when you start talking to someone, now you have to talk to them all the time, and then you're like, somebody's child or somebody's child.
0: I sometimes they ask
4: talking to somebody
0: really?
4: All the time.
0: Okay.
4: But it's just that. I need to have my me time. Mm-hmm. You also have your me time.
1: The people
4: you
1: don't want it. They just want to be in
4: and
1: your
4: cling and come
1: all the time.
4: Go and get a life. What is this? Like, you know, we need to have a lot of time together. Don't get me wrong.
0: Yeah.
4: But I need some me time. I get overstimulated sometimes. Mm-hmm. And I just need me. Only me. The other time I was thinking that, oh, I really need to be Rachel. My husband and I, because we have to
0: separate
4: have our
0: bedrooms.
4: Own.
0: Yeah.
4: No, I'm not looking at separate bedrooms. But we're going to have our own rooms. Separate halls. You know, where I do my hall the way I want it. Mm-hmm. And you also do your own. So that's the place where we do our me times.
0: And then we'll
4: small,
0: come.
4: Then we miss each other. Then we'll come back together. Yeah. You know, even with kids
1: that's,
4: being involved.
1: Getting, that's the scary part for me. I'm like, I'm getting too comfortable.
0: Too
1: this
0: comfortable.
4: Is
0: like,
4: I got
0: too
4: to know there was something called LAT.
0: What?
1: What does that mean?
4: Living apart together.
0: Really?
4: Yes.
1: I love
4: living
1: that concept.
4: Living apart
1: though.
4: Together.
0: Hey, yeah, you're wrong.
1: What?
4: You're married. But you are living in separate households.
0: A lot of people are suggesting that.
4: Doing that. Yeah. I met like about 4 years ago. Yeah, it was what I was so intrigued. I was like, what, like you're doing this thing. At the time, it didn't make it. I was like, what? What kind of... They live on the same street, though, but in separate houses.
0: Wow.
4: The husband is in one house. The wife and the kids are in one house. The wife can, the husband can come there. The wife also go there. So
0: oh, that's
4: the kids
0: interesting.
4: Are with only daddy, and then they come, mommy. They'll be seeing each other. The
0: I
4: whole
0: think
4: day,
0: Cheryl
4: they,
0: Lee
4: they
0: Ralph, the
4: home.
0: Abbott Elementary star, also says that she and the husband are in different cities or something.
4: For
0: so
4: 20 years.
0: Yes,
4: now
0: that's how.
4: They've moved together. They've moved in together after 20 years.
0: Is that something that people are moving towards now, though?
1: Yes. This is friends are having children together.
4: Yeah.
1: The life is changing. Like, that's what people are struggling with. Because I'll give you a practical example. If you snore and I'm a light sleeper, why should I lack sleep because you snore? Yeah. But if we have two bedrooms, you can sleep and snore as loud as you want and I can have a peaceful sleep.
4: Yeah.
0: Okay.
1: Why should I... You see, and we live in a space...
4: I think it's just the fear that... Over time, you guys get so
0: comfortable with the way it is.
4: And you might be drifting apart.
1: No, so
4: you won't catch it.
1: That's where conversations
4: that's
1: come. And
4: the
1: sometimes
4: problem.
1: These things, you can't just on and off do it.
0: Okay.
1: So there has to be conversations where we both agree. And as this, the Bible even says, can two walk together unless so it's, these are not like, let's practice this. If there's a real reason why we can't be in the same bed together and we have to sleep in separate beds, why not? Because why should I suffer and you enjoy your sleep and vice versa? Do you get my point? So sometimes there are exceptions to the rules to some of these things. And for me, one thing that is important is when you are coming together with someone, you people have to define what you want your marriage to look like for you, because you are the one in the marriage. Not somebody else somewhere says this. People say, and we don't go to bed angry, or if your wife is angry, why? So every time, that's what people sweep things under the rug, and then there's resentment. Yeah. So there has to be a you. You people have to set your own way of doing your marriage, of doing your relationship, of doing your partnership. Some people shower and then they leave stains on the wall, like, I should be in the nursing. So you have your own bathroom, and I'll have my own bathroom. That doesn't mean I don't
0: have
1: you.
0: Have your own bathroom. Okay.
1: Yes.
4: For sometimes,
1: because you're messy.
4: People like the lady in there, sometimes our one thing that makes us not... put the search for a husband or getting married mm-hmm. as a priority mm-hmm. when now young from 20s all the way to our 30s is that you think about what you have to give. You know, the fact that marriage and kids are for a lifetime is for the rest of your life.
0: Especially when so the woman like, is the one who's meant to do.
4: Can I have some time to myself before? Yeah. You know, and now I'm like, okay, I think I've now as I'm here, I'm currently broke, but I'm open to getting married.
1: just throwing that in.
4: I'll be fine.
0: You'll be fine.
4: Don't worry, I'm working. But you know, like I'm ready to get married if the opportunity comes. But I'm like, I had days that I was like, no. Like there are things that I'm enjoying right now. There are things that you know I want to do now and all. Now, almost 7 years ago, when my dad died, that was when I became more certain that I wanted to get married. But there were parts before then that I was not sure I wanted it. Like I was not sure I wanted it.

0: that I wanted. You wanted it. But before then, I was not sure.
1: I'm going to ask this, okay? But we'll get to some messages before we come. But the question I want to ask is, when people are having conversations about marriage and stuff, and then sometimes you will tell someone that, well, you don't think you want to get married, and you say to them, what if it's not part of God's plan for me? I should be okay with it if I'm not. Then people look at you strangely. That's why on God's green earth, do you think... Do you think maybe you're not meant to get married? So you hold our thought. I'll be back. I want us to get into these messages. So this one here says, it's from Ethel Obing on Facebook, says, I think it's the same for both genders, but it is very common among women because of the biological issues surrounding childbirth for women after a certain age. And what if that woman doesn't also want to have a baby? That's also a conversation for another day. Let's add that to the one I asked. Now, scientifically, the chances of a woman giving birth at an older age are very slim as compared to men. My comment is not seeking to promote unwanted pregnancy and teenage pregnancy. Having a family is a very great thing. It's a very great thing that you see. Okay. Good evening to you. This is an educative program. Congratulations to the lady. Great achievements. The following are my suggestions for her. She should have discussions with her family to address their concerns. One should be respectfully explain her decisions to the family. She should let them know that God's time is the best. She should pray to know God's plans for her, and she should continue to focus on her passion and commitment. That's coming from Edmund. We've got a few more minutes to check out, but you can also share your thoughts with us on 055-1111-997. Because I'm asking these questions because when you meet a woman and she says, I don't think marriage is for me, I don't think having kids is for me, and people treat everything else that you say, like if we're having a conversation and you want to share your thoughts, they think your thoughts are invalid because you don't have a child and you're not married. How can we, how can society start embracing people with such thoughts? Because I don't think marriage is for everybody in the long run, though.
0: I mean, for me, I just leave society to do whatever they're going to do, because I always say that society has never come to ask me if I've eaten breakfast before, right? So, yeah, I just leave society. And I think that just coming to that point, like I said earlier, this is your life. And so you get to do what you want, for lack of a better word, with your life. And I guess because we know God is amazing and he's a good father and all of the things that we know him to be, when you say to someone that, oh, I don't think this is in the plan for me, and then they get agitated. But then, like I always say, God's time is the best. And he makes all things beautiful. And when the time is right, he will make it happen. So, me, that's where I've left those matters. If there's marriage in the works for me, it would happen at the right time. Because, they see, as women, we're also disadvantaged. I can't marry myself.
1: Mm-hmm.
0: I could, though. And I, for one...
1: Like, sologamy. Apparently, there's something known as sologamy now. You can marry... Yes.
0: Yeah, we're not.
1: I found out, but yes, let's move on.
2: Like, I'm having your wedding. I'm married to myself. That's all. Like,
0: and two, I Noelle Yera, my blood, I'm not about to give money to a man to marry me either. I would rather be on a yacht,
2: that's
0: sipping on a pina colada. So... I can't marry myself. I am not paying for my marriage. So I'm just going to wait for God's time. And so then I will be living my best life.
2: Yeah. You see, it's sad when you see women who've done so well for themselves and then they sort of adopt a husband and they start catering to him, like everything.
0: Yeah.
2: Assess, and it's not, it wouldn't be a bad idea if this man was actually committed to her.
0: Mm-mm.
2: But most times it never goes well. These men feel emasculated and so have to go and feel masculine somewhere. So they take your money and go and give to somebody else where they feel more masculine compared to you. So that's what ends up happening there. Now, you really cannot want marriage and kids than the person you want it for.
1: Mm-hmm.
2: And if it was just easily accessible, then we would get it. Like, we would just grab it like this. Like, me like this. I'll pick some fine 3-5 me. Like, you know, you
0: marry all of them. And just, yeah. You know,
2: rotates.
1: But ladies, what are your final thoughts on this one?
0: Final

0: thoughts to the ladies. I think boundaries is, for me, is key. Have those conversations with your parents. If you have to have it with your siblings, walk away from people that try to pressure you. This is your life. And create your own communities. Your family members are not the only people that you're supposed to deal with in this world. Like, all that money that you are giving them, maybe you're giving them too much money. Take some of that money and go on a vacation and have the time of your life. Shop. So that when people see you, maybe it will even make you more attractive to the men, even though most of them may not be able to afford you. But keep living your best life.
1: Okay.
2: Lady, you fixed one of the biggest problems as a woman you can have, mm-hmm. which is you need to have money.
1: Mm-hmm.
2: See, life is hard for an old or married, never have had kids, poor woman. They'll call you a witch.
1: Yes.
2: How many wizards, old men are called wizards?
0: No.
2: But when you are a woman, even with kids and married, they'll call you a witch.
1: Mm-hmm.
2: Not to talk of you, you are didn't marry. You don't have money. Kids. You don't have money to you. Even when you end up with money and no kids, and then your family members are poor, they'll say you use them
1: you
2: to
1: use them
2: make
1: to
2: money.
1: Make the money.
2: So, but money will protect you and shield you, whether Absolutely. You have husbands and whether you get married and you get kids or not. Your money can protect you. It might not do everything for you, but it will give you comfort even in your misery.
1: Mm.
2: You can travel the world, make new friends. Sometimes the friends we have today, they get married and we start losing them.
0: Yeah, make new friends.
2: They're no longer as available.
1: Yes,
2: and as you get older, it can get harder to make friends. Mm-hmm. Maybe you make acquaintances. So get comfortable in your own skin.
1: Mm-hmm.
2: Get used to yourself. And if you're sure that you don't want to do this, that's fine.
0: Okay.
2: When you are ready, take your time. Don't marry. Don't go and marry the man. Let him come and marry
1: you.
2: And be setting of him. If you feel off about him, run. I'll go for next time we'll talk about this. If you your intuition, your gut, follow
1: you
2: it.
1: Need to listen to it.
2: Listen
1: well, thank
2: to
1: you
2: it.
1: So much, ladies, for coming through. Alma's creative director at Push Studios and Aram, who's serial entrepreneur, for having this conversation with me. And to you who tuned in and shared your thoughts, we really appreciate it. We talked about when success isn't enough, why we're still judged by our marital status. And this has been Strong and Sassy on Joy 99.7 FM. My name is Akofa. Show's produced by Mirabel Johnson. We made visible on social media by Oliver Fanyo. Now, we'll be crossing over pretty shortly to Joy News, where the Digital Economy Forum is happening in partnership with Haptel. We're talking about why fraud is holding back Ghana's digital economy. I beg your pardon. Now, that is happening after this one.
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11: Flourish. It is precisely because of these questions that the Digital Economy Forum was established. Not as a conference, and I hate conferences because they talk a lot and nothing happens. Not as another corporate event, but as a national platform, a place where policymakers, industry leaders, regulators, businesses, and ordinary citizens can come together to examine the defining issues shaping Ghana's digital future. Each edition of the forum will explore one major issue through documentary storytelling and then a live national dialogue such as tonight. Tonight we begin with perhaps the most important question of all, the trust crisis. Why fraud is holding back Ghana's digital economy? And this is important, coming as it is on the eve of the mid-year budget review presentation to Parliament tomorrow. By the way, the Finance Minister will join us tomorrow for a conversation. This will be top of the agenda as well. But digital payments have transformed Ghana. Millions of people now transact digitally every day. Businesses have grown. Financial inclusion has expanded. Commerce has become faster, more convenient, more accessible. But alongside this remarkable progress, another economy has also been growing. The economy of fraud. And you will hear in the documentary one fascinating insight that if you consider digital fraud, as far as the global economies are concerned, its value will place it as the third largest economy in the world, behind the United States and China. Wait for that documentary. Fraud today is no longer just someone stealing your money. It is clone websites, like the one that exploited my vulnerabilities. Fake merchants, social engineering, phishing, identity theft, investment scams, account takeovers, business email compromise, sophisticated criminal networks exploiting the same technologies that are transforming our economy. The question is no longer whether fraud exists. It is whether fraud could begin to slow Ghana's digital future. So to help frame this conversation and tonight's conversation, our team has spent the past several months speaking to regulators, economic experts, fintech leaders, merchants, victims, and investigators. The result is a special documentary produced exclusively for tonight's forum. It explores one central question: can Ghana build a truly digital economy if people no longer trust digital transactions? Ladies and gentlemen, it is my pleasure to present the premiere of The Trust Crisis, Why Fraud is Holding Back Ghana's Digital Economy. We'll return after you've enjoyed it.
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4: Hey guys, let me tell you guys how I was scammed. And my MTN Momo wallet was literally emptied. I was very comfortable thinking that I was speaking to a rep from DSTV. And if it's happened to me, it can happen to anybody. Guys, these guys are not playing.
18: Immediately I entered the PIN, I started receiving messages from MTN that money has been taken from my account. So they took the 91 CDs, wiped everything from my account, and also took MTN extra balance. So,
14: sorry.
19: You are a busy man.
14: If I was not busy, I'm not busy. It's the work that is plenty.
19: But the money is good.
14: We are managing. When I joined Laptop around 2018, the volumes by then very low. In a day, we were doing like 500 to 1,000 transaction counts. But between then till now, in a day for now, we are doing about 2 million count of transactions.
16: More than 80 million mobile money accounts exist across Ghana. Over 26 million are actively used every 90 days. In 2025 alone, digital financial transactions reached nearly 10 billion transactions, worth more than 4.5 trillion Ghana cedis. This is a promise of a digital economy. Faster transactions, greater access, and a path toward a cash-light future. But as the system expands, so does its exposure.
19: As you see, it makes a trillion. The guys who want to explore the system then say, okay, this is where the money is.
20: Now it's becoming more towards digital fraud or digital burglary, let me put that way, or digital armed robbery, let me put that way, because it's becoming quite fascinating how the progress of moving funds digitally has brought us.
21: Hello, madam. I'm calling from MTN. 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
22: Fraudster using psychological manipulation to manipulate and to get information from you, pretending to be who they are not.
16: Social engineering is now one of the most powerful fraud tools in the digital economy. Not because systems are weak, but because people are human.
20: You receive a call and somebody is asking you to, I'm calling from MTN, can you provide what? Your PIN. You laugh, you know. Those are typical social engineering attacks. MTN will not call you to request for what? Your PIN.
23: The fraud cases are ticking up. They're trending upwards. But what they're beginning to see is one that shows that mobile and digital payments fraud is also becoming a big issue.
14: It looks like they are hypnotized, or I don't know what they tell them.
22: It's basically the fraudster using psychological manipulation to manipulate and to get information from you, pretending to be who they are not. In most of the instances, they are pretending to be sending an email from a bank. You will see that they sent an email, which you check critically the email address. Maybe it's coming from APSA. But if you see APSA, maybe it's ASBA. And there are things your bank will not ask you remotely to confirm or to do.
0: Mobile money, no, I buy an abeboa, but I send someone one hono, and a hard way.
14: Social engineering fraud is all about trying to influence the conscience of the victim or the account holder for them to be able to transact on their behalf.
18: We cannot take these digital platforms out of the whole equation, but it's some of these things that have become the red flags that we need to take notice of, because you cannot necessarily have everything go all positive throughout. So we should rather be aware, right? Or we should be aware of some of these things, because these developers are always trying to improve themselves. You always see WhatsApp updates, you see new features and all of that. What are you doing at that moment to, you know, secure yourself so that you don't fall victim? That is the most important question that we need to ask ourselves.
22: As you know, now we are in a connected world. Banks are connected to fintechs, fintechs are connected to telcos, telcos are connected to EMIs, electronic money issuers, PSPs, payment service providers. So everything is connected to everything. So fraud can happen as an entry point within the fintech environment and find its way within the banking system.
16: And in a connected financial system, fraud moves fast.
22: So the fraudster has managed to defraud somebody through maybe a Momo platform, quickly is moved into a bank account, and quickly is gone. The fraudster may be sitting in Ghana, but the conspirators may be in Dubai, in Malaysia, in South Africa, in India, wherever. So the fraud is happening here, but the cash is being utilized outside.
16: Wherever money moves digitally, fraud follows.
20: Trust is a currency. The moment we lose that trust, the trajectory that we are on towards a cashless economy is at risk.
17: The essence of regulation in the broader financial context is to generate trust. The market value of trust becomes more obvious in the absence of it. And that is what the most regulated industry all over the world tends to be, the financial sector. And it's for a good reason. It means that where people put their money, they must have confidence. For you to go and leave your money in a bank and go home and sleep soundly is because you have trust.
22: If we place convenience excessively over security, we run the risk of breaking down the number one currency that we have in that ecosystem, and that is trust.
16: And this is a real danger. Not just financial loss, but economic ruin.
1: We have this hypothesis we need to test. What is the relationship between digital payments and the economy? We believe there is a very fundamental relationship there, and that the survival of our economy depends on the strength of digital payments and its safety, and that the prevalence of fraud can actually have devastating wider economic implications for us and our push towards a cash-light, cashless economy. Because when you have a thriving cashless economy, you are then able to formalize such an informal economy. It increases revenue because you can track people, you can track movement, and you can levy the right taxes.
17: Then it means that the market begins to go down naturally, because it will hold back economic growth. Because the idea is that government alone cannot finance its economic strategy. You need private capital, you need saving, you need to build confidence in the system as a whole. So whatever intervention we have to put in place to ensure that there's greater uptake and usage of digital payments and stuff like that within the broader financial system overall will be good for tax revenue, and again it will be good in terms of financial inclusion, and it will be good also in terms of intermediation.
16: But despite the risks, the evidence still points in one direction, forward.
2: Then there are communities, there are traders in Ghana who don't want to even accept Momo payment or stuff like that. It's simply because they don't have confidence in the system. Then it's also because perhaps they've had one experience or the other, directly or indirectly.
22: Yeah, we understand that a fintech, which probably may be a small business, may not have the financial resources to go through all these certifications. So we advise that they should join forces in investing in security architecture that protects their platforms. So it can be 10 fintechs coming together to invest in a security architecture that will help them to be, you know, compliant in the way the central bank, you know, forces banks to invest in infrastructure.
20: Interestingly, the fintechs also feel that the banks are less regulated in relation to them.
3: If we didn't have technology, where there were 2 million count of transactions, it would have been very difficult to detect. So on our part, there are what we call the transaction monitoring team, and it's required by the AML, Anti-Money Laundering Act, to for every payment systems to have what transaction monitoring as part of it. So we have systems that triggers alerts that anytime we find a suspicious transaction, the system will trigger an alert for someone to go and review and see whether there's a potential fraud. So we depend a lot on technology to do this. Even your device that you have at the moment you come to us, you'll be able to tell that, okay, Evans has come with a device, and this is the ID linked to it. This is the phone number he came with. So we are tracking your journey throughout. The day we receive a complaint that Evans has perpetrated fraud on MTN, we can even go as far as blocking your device on our platform that you will never be able to use our systems in-house.
16: The fraud battle is becoming technological, an arms race between security systems and criminal innovation.
20: I know our recommendation is to make sure that we have an industry-wide solution to prevent fraud. So a solution that will deal with the banks, a solution that will deal with the fintechs, a solution that will deal with non-bank institutions. So I think we need to have a 360-degree solution, not the one that is in siloed. Okay, so we have one that is for banks, one for fintechs. As Randy said, all these are connected. So when you have a solution that is siloed, then becomes a problem.
22: We have gone through some lost experiences, and we've seen some trends, and have invested in systems to arrest the frauds that potentially could happen on those fronts.
3: But the good thing is, the industry is trying to come together to fight this kind of fraud that we are seeing, from Bank of Ghana to even the law enforcement agencies like the police. And the more we are able to do these things, then we are able to build the trust of our merchants and our customers.
5: I think enforcement action is also key. Yes, I must say you cannot investigate successfully and prosecute every cyber security incident or every cyber crime that occurs. No. Look, even if the state is able to successfully investigate and prosecute 5% of all cases that are reported, that would have been a phenomenal, significant world record. Because there are complexities, you know. Some of these attacks are not even in Ghana. And that is why I'm advocating for the preventive measures, because ultimately, once you're able to prevent, then you're likely to have saved the citizens a lot. And you can allow the law enforcement, the CID, the IOCO, the others, the CSA, to be able to focus their limited resources on few that they can pursue and prosecute and possibly get successful outcomes to serve also as a deterrent.
20: As you know, with technology, you can't be 100% sure. And one thing that we always forget, we can protect the technology, we can prevent it from being hacked. Cyber attacks can, as we speak, we have our FICSOC, our Financial Intelligence Command and Security Operations Center, where financial institutions, now we are adding fintechs to be able to be connected to it to prevent cyber attack. However, social engineering, how do you prevent it? If somebody downloads an MTN app, or somebody downloads a bank app, or an AT app, or a telesale app, and they go through their process, and they call, the person call, is probably, they'll put Evans number in there. They call Evans and say, Evans, we are from social and so center. Can you repeat the OTP? Don't forget that these are processes that are supposed to protect the customer. That's the authentication levels. That same authentication level, they call you for you to freely provide it. You provide it. They call you again to say, can you add your PIN to it? How do you prevent that?
23: So they give you a link?
18: Yes.
23: They send a link to your WhatsApp?
18: Yes, okay. Yesterday.
23: I think you forwarded me the link. Let me follow it. Hello? Hi, is this KFC?
6: Yes,
23: you're
6: welcome to
23: KFC. KFC, is it KFC? I'm not Kanishi, because I'm ordering something for my grandma.
6: Yes.
23: Okay, good. What do you have on the menu? I'm looking for, do you do chicken nuggets?
6: Yes, we do chicken nuggets.
23: Do you do dispatch?
6: Yes.
23: Okay.
6: I'll send you a PO on WhatsApp where you get your payment and
23: application
6: where
23: we are using it. Okay, so you send me the POS details?
6: On WhatsApp.
23: On WhatsApp, okay.
6: I'll just send the same number.
23: Okay, so you send me that. Okay, good. So I'm standing by for...
6: Do you have the same number on WhatsApp?
23: Is this on WhatsApp? I can send you my WhatsApp number.
6: Okay, so this is the same number on WhatsApp.
23: Okay, good. So I'm going to send you my WhatsApp number and then you send me the payment details, correct?
6: All right.
23: Okay, good. If I have any challenge, I'll call you back, okay?
6: All right.
23: Okay, thank you very much. Hi.
6: Hello.
23: Hi, we just spoke. You sent me the POS payment details.
6: All right.
23: Please, very quickly, I just tried to use the link you sent me. And when I got to the end, it's asking me for my PIN. Are you going to send me a PIN? Or I should type in my order number?
6: That's your normal PIN to authorize the payment.
23: Oh, so I should...
6: Yes, you put in your normal PIN to authorize the payment.
23: Okay. So I should type in my Momo PIN?
6: Yes.
23: So you're not scamming me.

0: I always say the moment someone who knows I work with Haftel reaches out to me, even they've taken my money from my accounts, the first question I ask is, did you enter your PIN? They say they convinced me, and by the time I realized I've entered my PIN. Mobile money is in such a way that you hardly be defrauded without entering your PIN. I've never experienced any kind of fraud like that. So what we do is when we receive a complaint, we reach out to the customers to find out more about what actually transpired.
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0: 100% of them actually entered their PIN.
2: If you're looking at cybercrime losses as a country, that would have been the third largest economy globally. You know, if you take the U.S., you take China, you know, the next biggest thing would have been, you know, the cybercrime economy by way of the magnitude of the losses that have been recorded here.
3: Cybersecurity Ventures estimates global cybercrime losses $10.5 trillion in 2025, up from $3 trillion in 2015. At that scale, cybercrime will rank as the world's third largest economy, after the United States and China. And Ghana is not isolated from this reality.
2: West Africa has a significant share of those losses. Ghana is situated clearly within West Africa, and the Interpol has done pretty good work. They do assessment, and West Africa is considered a high-risk areas as far as online scams that you are investigating is concerned.
3: A cross-country study covering 70 countries found that increasing electronic payments reduce crimes such as robbery and burglary. It found that adding one POS device per 1,000 people was associated with a 2.2% to 5.6% reduction in robbery. But the benefits of fintech and digital payments go far beyond reduction in crime.
4: For a country like Ghana with a huge informal sector and a huge unbanked population, these avenues allows the economy to rope in the unbanked who traditionally will not be comfortable with opening a bank account. Days when you want to go and open a bank account, they still ask you of certain documents that probably the average Ghanaian in the informal sector may not be able to provide. So digital payment, digital apps, fintechs opens up the market and ropes in all these people. The real benefit is that it increases financial inclusion and helps to also ensure that there's increased flow within the financial system that can also aid intermediation. So the benefit is quite wide. If the government is able to put in place the right structures, then we're able to trace transactions. We're able to formalize the informal sector in a certain way that allows us to build an inclusive economy.
5: So right now in Ghana, there's no system that is sharing fraud data across the financial institutions. Fraudsters steal from one bank and walk into another and do the same thing, same credentials, same Ghana card. They do it again and again. There's nothing stopping them.
3: Digital finance does not only reduce physical crime, it is an economic imperative on which the Ghanaian economy is increasingly becoming anchored.
0: I think we've just started. So I'm hoping to see where we get to a stage where we are buying your coffee, broke mine, and the woman by the roadside has got a POS device. That's where I see the future to be. Everything digital.
5: MicroScore Ghana was built purposely to close this gap. We operate as a licensed credit bureau under the central bank. When fraud happens on any platform, be it a bank, a mobile money operator, or any other of the fintech platform, they report it directly to us. That information becomes available to the entire industry in real time. That is why Haftel brought us in this solution, because stopping fraud at one door isn't enough, but when you close it at all doors at the same time, that is when you make an impact.
6: We have to get to a point where if I need funds, just like the way if I have a bank account and I need funds, I can apply for a loan. The woman selling tomatoes by the roadside should be able to say that, oh, because I have AT wallets, MTN Momo wallets, or Telcel cash wallets, I will be able to access a loan from there. will I be able to have an insurance? Just like the way your bank, do all the benefits that your bank account gives you. That's where we're to get to a point where we are moving from financial inclusion to financial health. Otherwise, our transaction will be cash in, cash out.
1: If we do not address this and nip it in the bud, it has the potential of frustrating our move towards a more cash-light society.
3: Technology can build a digital economy, but only trust can sustain it.

0: And thank you all for staying through and watching this. And welcome back. If you're just joining us, we've just been watching the premiere of The Trust Crisis, Why Fraud is Holding Back Ghana's Digital Economy, produced especially for this inaugural Digital Economy Forum. Now, as we've just seen, Ghana's digital economy stands at a remarkable moment. Digital payments have opened extraordinary opportunities for businesses and consumers alike, but they have also exposed new vulnerabilities that none of us can afford to ignore. The documentary deliberately asks some difficult questions. Over the next hour, our panel will help us answer them. So I'm delighted to have been joined by the foremost authorities and foremost brains on this digital finance, cybersecurity, economic policy from across the board. Please help me welcome Hanan Orekwusare, is the head of FinTech and Innovation Department at the Bank of Ghana. Thank you very much. John Iwa is the Chief Executive Officer of the Ghana Association of Banks. He's very passionate about this subject, very, very passionate. And I remember when the BOG released the report last week, he was all over the place talking about it. And so I'm delighted that he gets to expand on the solutions with us when we talk. John, thank you for agreeing to talk to us. And you heard him in that documentary. He's a man who breaks down the most complex issues so that my mother in the village can understand. Professor Godfrey Bockman, he has a very unique skill to do just that. I'm delighted he joins us in the studio, economist at the University of Ghana Business School. Also joining us tonight is Stephen Kujo Sashi. He's a Deputy Director General, Technical Operations at the Cybersecurity Authority. And he also joins us in the studio. Oh, thank you very much. I'm grateful very much. And you had in, I don't know, if those of us who are listening to us on Joy 99.7, you may not have seen it, but on screen we spoke to KFC and they told us that they had filed a report with his authority. It had taken so long and the fraudster was still, you know, milking people. Eventually, they took it down. And so we'll talk about speed, right? We'll deal with that pretty shortly. Also joining us, Kwame Tamaklo also joins us, the Chief Risk and Compliance Officer of Mobile Money Fintech Limited, one of the biggest players in the industry. I'm grateful that you decided to join us. And I know MTN is spending a lot of money on this campaign already. So good place, again, to expand on what you're already doing and let's explore the solutions together. Now, Ebenezer Bafo is the head of internal affairs at Haptel. You had him in the documentary, and he was even so busy talking to us about how his space has exploded, but it also comes with a lot of challenges. Eben, I don't envy you, but thank you very much for making time to join us again. He's with Haptel, and he joins us. Gentlemen, thank you for joining us on this program. Now, I want to begin where the documentary ended. It argued that trust has become the currency of the digital economy. But is Ghana genuinely facing a trust crisis? So let's start there, and let's open it back. If we assumed that there's a trust crisis, that's the premise of the documentary will start, and so we have to explore it. But let me pick your thoughts. And I believe the BOG has done the most work in this area, Alan, with the recent, I think every year you release a report, yes, right? Based on what you're seeing, would you agree with the hypothesis that we have a trust crisis, Hans?
1: I don't think we have a trust crisis. I think we need to be aware that there can be a potential trust crisis. And I think the fact that we acknowledge that there can be a potential trust crisis gives us all the tools and ammunition and the drive to be able to arrest the situation. Because, you see, if you look at the numbers and you look at it in isolation, you may feel that the fraud levels are really alarming, and which it rightly so. But if you put it in context, you know, we've come from a position where back in 2007, mm-hmm, where GIFS got established, where mobile money started growing, up to now, we've seen a major growth in digital transactions. And just like any industry or any pathing, where the attention is, that's where you get the fraudsters also get into. You know, so I think if you really quantified the level of fraud, which can actually impact trust and juxtapose it with the volumes that we are dealing with, per capita basis is relatively slim. But we should not ignore the signal on the wall. We should not ignore the signal. We need to be able to ensure that we are educating, we are getting to where we have smart and fast tools to be able to curb this. We should be able to have a situation where, I quite remember, those of us who have been using bank cards for ages, the moment your pattern of transactions change, there's a call, your card will be blocked because data is being leveraged. And now that we have AI tools and we have the data capabilities coming through, I believe service providers need to leverage on that so that we are more proactive than reactive.
0: Okay, so we'll be exploring the solutions and I will spend most of the time doing just that. But on that subject of whether we are there yet, and because I guess you have to diagnose a problem properly before you begin to solve it. John, I want to come to you next. Hannan talks about there's a potential for a trust crisis. Do you agree, based on what you know at the banking level?
2: Yeah.
0: Or we are there already?
2: There, I would say no.
0: Okay.
2: But are we heading there? I would say yes.
0: Okay.
2: And I'll give a very simple example, an experience that I had not too long ago. You see, you begin testing whether on the trust trajectory, at what point you are, when you begin experiencing incidents where people begin questioning things they were not questioning before.
3: Yeah. Okay.
2: Then immediately you find that, no, then the trust level is coming down. Just not too long ago, I made a transaction and I asked the gentleman, can I get your bank account number? So I do a direct transfer. So no, you are not allowed to give bank account number. But bank account number should never be a problem. Somebody having your bank account number alone should never be a problem. But because of history of the experiences that they've gone through, even giving a bank account number for me to do a transaction transfer, you know, was an inhibition. There was a problem. That was a huge problem which could have frustrated the transaction. That is two very knowledgeable people in the field having this kind of dialogue. So if you break it down to the man on the street, then if you are not cautious and we do not nip it in the bud, and that is exactly the point I was making in the documentary, if we don't stop it now, then you run the risk that when it gets to a certain trajectory, reversing becomes difficult because people naturally will fall off.
0: Okay.
2: You will find that you've had a very nice ride, but you find that it's plateaued and all of a sudden we are on a descending trend. Then immediately nobody will tell you, I don't trust the system. But their actions will begin informing policymakers, regulators, that potentially people are now more or less afraid to do transactions in this environment. But to what Ureku said, which I agree 100%, we processed 10 billion transactions, 4.5 trillion worth of transactions, and we lost just about 100 million and for about, let's say, 20,000 fraud cases, give and take. So when we say 20,000 against 10 billion transactions. But fraud, measuring fraud, coming from the banking system, we do not place a lot of emphasis on the fraud loss per se. It's important, but our emphasis is in the incidents. Because the incidents that test pervasiveness, whether the fraud is pervasive, it becomes a problem when it becomes pervasive. And you measure pervasiveness by the number of incidents. As for the banking system, one fraud event can give you a certain spike, and all of a sudden everybody is running helter-skelter.
0: Yeah.
2: But we get alarmed when a lot of the fraudsters are getting success. The success rate becomes high, and that is measured in the number of cases.
0: Okay.
2: And
0: are you seeing that? Are you seeing the
2: From the report that was released by Bank of Ghana, I hate to insulate the banks because the problem exists. We had a very good trend, which is a significant reduction.
0: Year on year.
2: Significant reduction in fraud cases. You know, more about 34% reduction, which is significant because volumes went up and then the fraud cases have come down. But we are in an ecosystem. What affects a fintech or a PSP because we operate within the same ecosystem, potentially will affect a bank. Because there are people who do not have bank account, but they have Momo account. They transfer money from a Momo to somebody in a bank who has a bank account. So fraud incident transfer can easily happen from a platform to another platform. So we cannot stand on high horses and say, oh, no, no, we are okay, but the PSPs are the problem. Unless all of us work together, come together, and take the bull by the horn, and see one incident on one platform as an incident on the entire ecosystem.
0: Okay, and all of you are here, so we'll come to that. And that's the best time to come to you, Mr. Tamaklo.
3: Yeah.
0: What's your experience? What are you noticing?
3: Yeah, I mean, there are signals, you know, to the fact that people would say, I don't want to do this because Misro said, you know, in our local parlance, that I'm afraid I might be defrauded. So there are signals as to, because of that, emotionally or mentally, people want to just rather protect their money themselves by keeping it in their wallet than putting it digitally, you know, to use. But again, you come to ask as to at what point do we say we are in crisis? That is very difficult for you to see, because you would then would have seen the trajectory turning downwards before you come to your senses to say, it seems that things are hitting us hard. So it is serious for me, even if it is one, as John said, even if it is one case that is hitting you because of your appetite for fraud, your risk appetite for fraud, normally within our financial sector, most of the financial institutions is zero. Mm-hmm. So to have even one, it's an issue. So yeah, there are some signals around that, but are we there, as in, do we have trust issue at this point in time? I would say no.
0: Let's look at the steps. Go on, please.
3: Yeah. In addition to what John said about the report in terms of banks and the PSPs, today you see that a lot, almost all of the 23 banks, commercial banks we have and the SDIs, are moving strategically towards the digitization, right? So most of their services are being moved from the normal, the traditional way of doing things into the digital area. And most of the platforms they are using in providing services are the PSPs. So what happens here for banking services, it is happening on PSP. So it is good for us to rather see it from the point of view of we being in one ecosystem, and that there's the need for us to look at it from that perspective and deal with it.
0: And that I'll come to explore a bit more, because something that I picked up in the documentary is, and I think Ehanan addressed it briefly, and I would like him to expand on it, which is don't deal with it in silos. Right. Everybody must come and deal with it. But there was also a concern that was expressed in the documentary that appears the fintechs and the banks do not have the same regulation. And so you need to harmonize the regulation across board. We'll explore that. I think it's a big part of trying to fix a problem. Let me come to you, because you are all in the same space with the World Money Fintech. What are you noticing, a downward trend in the fraud cases that you're dealing with? Because I know at Habto, just like your mobile money fintech, you've all set up very efficient mechanisms for tracking, for dealing with it. So you are catching it now. If you log it, are you seeing a trending upwards, or there's a decline?
4: For now, I'll say we are going upwards. Looking at the report that was released recently, when you look at the reports, about 97% of the total fraud that happened is coming from fintechs or PSPs.
0: That's payment service providers.
4: Payment service providers. That means that year on year, the banks seems to be going down, but fintechs or payment service providers are the ones going up. So what I ask myself is, why is it happening that way? PSPs are just in the middle of the payment chain, right? And when it comes to fraud, fraudsters are looking for the point where they can immediately target and quickly move away the funds. So instead of targeting a bank account, it's very difficult to target a bank account. It's very difficult to target the mobile wallet itself. But when I come through a medium, then whatever I do becomes like I'm passing through a proxy to reach to the bank. So most of the frauds that fraud transactions that are happening could have happened on MTN, Airtel, Tigo, Telcel directly. But it's quite difficult for them because when they come, like most often than not, when you come direct that I'm calling from MTN, people have heard about MTN here and there. And MTN usually is in the news or is in the media talking about what is the name, fraud, report to 419 here and there. But where is the Haptel? Where is the Express Pay? Where is the other fintechs to propagate the fraud message? So when you look at the report, 97% of the total fraud that happened in the industry is coming from fintechs. So on our side, I would say that it's going up. It's something that we have to fight together. When you look at the amount involved, I'll say 50-50, because when you're able to hit one bank account, the amount you get there is higher than what you get when you hit a mobile money wallet. So basically, when it comes to transaction counts, fintechs, we are trending upwards, but when it comes to the amounts, it's 50-50. But as Samson said, the rare issue is about the number of incidents and not the amount involved. Mm. So if you are trending about 97%, 95% year on year, then there's something you have to really look at.
0: Yeah, so, and I'll bring you back in, Mr. Tamaklo, on that point, because you're all in the same space.
3: Right.
0: Mm-hmm. I know your name has changed, but everybody knows you're MTN. So I know, and majority of us are in your debt. Is that your story too? Are you seeing the upward trend in there?
3: Context is very important, okay. Right? I situate, we track another KPI we call attempts. Fraud incidents against fraud attempts, right? And the attempts give us some information about how our customers are becoming more and more aware of what is happening around them. Because in the past, you wouldn't have people reporting, picking their phones and reporting that, oh, somebody called me, blah, blah, blah, blah, and he wanted to defraud me. And then when he said that or he said this, I realized they were trying to defraud me, so I cut the line. These are the numbers that they used to call. Today we have that about 62-63% month on month increasing, as against fraud incident, which is like 3% month on month increasing. So if I situate that also into the context of whether fraud is increasing, yes, on month, you see that way. But the other side of the coin is that you're also happy that the effort to make the customer the first line of defense is yielding some fruit, that people are getting, day in, day are getting to know the tricks and are able to pick it up and protect themselves. As Oracle said in the documentary, that some of the typologies are saying that technology is difficult for technology to prevent, right? So the only way is to build the capacity of that person and make him the first line of defense to be able to pick up and say, this, I think this is fraudulent and I have to stop it. So yes, it is going up. But on the other hand, you have other factors that is also showing that there is something good that is happening. In addition to that, just numbers, right? Between 2021 and 2025, we grew the float on the ecosystem from 8.8 billion to 37 point something billion, yeah. Right? And between this period, from 2024, beginning of the year 2024, to the end of 2025, contributed 71% of the difference between the two. That is, the difference will be like 29 billion Ghana cedis within 5 years. And this 29 billion Ghana cedis, within just 2 years, 2024 into 2025, 71% of the float was built within that time. How do we say? Because our brothers within the banking sector are also pushing a lot of their services into the digital space. You are having more service providers coming into the space. You are having your customers merchant, agent, also growing. So in a bit, as the ecosystem grows, you would see some of these things because new people are coming and they don't understand the space very much. Some of the typologies are the service related. So they will use a particular service on your app or on your, you know, platform to defraud somebody. So the knowledge around even the service provision also is something that allows people to defraud somebody. So you put all this within the context, you would say that we are not at that point where you say...
0: Okay. Let me bring the Cybersecurity Authority. What typologies are you seeing dominating the fraud conversation when it comes to exploiting customers and businesses? I mean, we talk about customers, but businesses are also at risk. What are the big ones you're seeing? And one of the things that came out strongly was in the documentary was the social engineering. Is that still the most important, and should we focus almost all our efforts there?
5: Yes, thank you. Yes, indeed, social engineering.

0: Genuine. Right. The whole website architecture, and I'm sort of, I know what website. Nothing about that service was fraudulent. Even the steps was so smooth. Mixed. If I was on a proper KFC website, I probably would have had glitches. There was no glitch. Until I called KFC and said, we have noticed that it's been there for so long, been trying to pull it down. They filed the report to you, and it's been months. There's been no action. So while this was happening, more people, you know. Is that the biggest problem you're facing? That convincing me, and we saw Jocelyn Duma, who was making the same point, they wiped their account, right? Everybody's at risk. Is that your biggest problem? It is social engineering.
1: It is probably the most significant, because the attackers or the threat actors realize that generally it's easier to go after the human than the systems.
2: Right.
0: Okay.
1: So if I'm going to attack a KFC site, it will take me time. But if I want to get their money, let me go after their customers. So what you saw is someone who is sophisticated enough to clone the entire site. And the challenge we run into, you've talked about how long it took to take down, is where they host some of these sites.
0: Okay.
1: They host them in certain jurisdictions where when even a national authority like ours triggers a takedown, it is some back and forth for them to respond. Now, when that kind of sophistication is in place, what you have is how quickly the end user is able to do additional verifications. So what you saw in terms of the search engine results is another tactic now.
0: So, how are they able to do that?
1: So most of your ads, you go to, if it's Google, they have paid ads for your company and whatnot. So they just go, and they can impersonate you there as well and say, oh, okay, I'm KFC. I'm changing my number from this one to that one. And they go in. Or sometimes they target someone in KFC. They might send a phishing email. A phishing email is basically an email designed to trick you. You click on a link. They've compromised your account. And so basically they can pretend to be you on that platform. So they go in and change the details. You might not know because no alarm comes to you. But out there, if I type KFC, because of the manipulation they've done, it's at the top. If you, the end user, don't validate and make, oh, is this actually a KFC number? Let me call and verify. You just dive in and you fall victim. So it's a cat and mouse kind of thing we are doing. We are able to take down, but the speed of response varies. For some of them, depending on the sophistication, within 24 hours, we get a response, it's gone. But they really good ones like the one you saw, it can take us a while to do it. So we are exploring other measures. So far, the bulk of the takedowns have been done going to the hosts out there. But then what we are now exploring is, okay, we have our ISPs, our various internet service providers within our ecosystem. What we are looking at is building infrastructure where we can block, even within Ghana, for a certain period, whilst we are chasing the international one.
0: Okay.
1: So that way, if you take your phone, your laptop, you're on a Ghana ISP, you won't see it for you to fall victim in the first place. Those are some of the things we'll do to, whilst we are, let's say, tackling it from different angles. So there's education part, the education piece for the people, the technical takedowns from our end, and even working with the actual merchants or the service provider that are suffering. So one thing is this. So you're a KFC. One of the measures you can be thinking about now is around what we call your digital footprint. There are tools for you to scan out there to see who is hosting a website using my logo.
2: Right.
1: Who is using my tagline somewhere. And these tools will tell you. You look at it, you see, you're able to tell, okay, this URL or this is not mine.
0: Mm-hmm.
1: You can then right away, proactively trigger a takedown. So these providers will tell, okay, if this is, let's say, for example, kfc.com.gh, when you do that scan, you realize someone has taken your kfc.com.gh icon or created a site with it, you can make a request and they will take it down for you. But if you sit back and assume that's all we are all seeing, then by the time you realize the fraud would have happened, you tell us, we will now start the process. If it takes us 2 weeks, the whole 2 weeks, people are suffering. So there are multiple angles we need to go at it from.
0: See, and we also talk about

0: Prof, so is this only a problem for the banks and the fintechs, or this is a problem for the economy?
1: Well, thank you. Well, I'm sure as we are gathered here talking about this, some criminals are also hosting their own forum somewhere, trying to see how they can improve.
2: Right.
1: So you give the estimate how much we are losing globally. That's almost four times the GDP of entire Africa. Right. So it's a big business. And don't be surprised that I'm not talking from experience. they invest in this. So it's part of the bigger economy. And we should just understand that criminals in this area are very innovative. They also do research. They can see where the world is heading towards. Whether we like it or not, you actually don't require faith to believe that the world is increasingly being digitized. The future of money is digitization. The future of currency is digitization. In fact, the future of finance is digitization. These days, we talk about digital economies and digital finance much more than traditional economics and traditional finance. So they understand that, and they also follow the money. So it should not be seen as an isolated case. I think that we just have to look at it, that it's part of the economic contest now in which all of us operate and all of that. And they are also within that particular space. If you look at the forecast, that the digital economy is expected to grow faster than the traditional economy.
2: Right.
1: Okay, and all of that. And it's not peculiar to only advanced countries. In fact, we are making a lot of progress these days if you look at the data and all of that. So it's not just an isolated case. And I believe that we don't need to count the evidence, but perhaps we also need to weigh it and look at the relativities. We did a study about 3 years ago when the African Continental Free Trade were launched, the digital trade and the rest of them. And we found close to 40% of the respondents who were unwilling to deploy digital payments.
0: Because?
1: Simply because of fraud. And some of them have had experience. Okay, and the way it works is that they talk among themselves, right? So this is more informal sector, contact intensive, and the rest of them. And we found regional differences as well, particularly in the Ashanti region. The pushback is very strong, right, compared to all of that. But I also do acknowledge that a lot of progress has been made, right? There's a lot more information out there now. People are more protective of their passwords now than probably 4 years ago or 5 years ago and all of that. And I think across the space, we are seeing that banks are communicating, informing customers, regulators, and all of that. So to that extent, we've made some good progress, but I do not think that this is not a war that you win, right?
0: You have to restate that. I thought that was the whole objective of Hanlan has been losing sleep over this. And hoping that you begin to sleep well enough because we'll win the war.
1: In this space, you don't sleep. Because the people are not sleeping.
2: Right.
0: Okay.
1: Okay. The people, because the tools are available, both to good people and to bad people, and all of that. And remember, somebody just went to school and acquired this skill, and all that he wants to do is to make money this way. And if you look at the amount we were mentioning here, it's more than, it's almost three times the entire GDP of Africa. Is that lucrative? Right. Is that lucrative? So I'm saying that this is not something that you are saying, I'm going in to win, and then after that, like Spain, they just won the World Cup. No, it doesn't work like that way. And the banks and the fintech companies will all agree that there has to be a continuous improvement, systems improvement, and all of that. Sometimes you even need to test it yourself and all of that and see the updates that are coming. So, but I think that I would say that in Ghana, we've made a lot of progress.
0: And I want to come back to Oruku on that point. Oruku, is regulation keeping pace with the criminals on this subject?
3: You know, I'll use this analogy. It's like somebody performing at a stage with a spotlight on you. And all of us spectators or in the audience are in the dark. So the fosters are the guys in the dark. And regulators, we are performing, we are trying to make sure that we get this under control. So it will be very difficult for you, for us to confidently say, as Prof said, that we've won this case, or we have a stronghold on it, because you are the, us and the citizens, we are the focus. We are performing, the spotlight is on us. So we need to continuously make sure that we manage to change behaviors, we manage to put in policies in place. Systems, I don't think that we have a problem. I think we have good structures to be able to protect the system. But how do you put in place a policy to prevent somebody from giving their pain out? Then it's going to be a matter of trying to have a situation where convenience had to pave way for security.
2: Right.
4: Mm-hmm.
2: Right.
3: We now have two-factor authentication. That means that we are calling for five-factor authentication.
0: But if that's what it takes, why not?
3: No, but then it means that it's going to slow
5: transactions.
4: Even that.
3: Others who then come out and say, look, what is this that we are doing here? Let me just take the cash and then pay outrightly. Because if I had to, in my initial submission, I was alluding to the fact that there are periods where your transactions will be blocked and you have to make calls for you to be verified. Is it convenient? No.
2: Mm-hmm.
3: Does it protect you? Yes. But at the scale that we are growing with digital financial services,
4: it's difficult to do that.
3: It will be very difficult to do it.
2: Yeah.
3: So I would say, yes, we have the entire ecosystem. We are working with the ecosystem to make sure that fraud in its entirety is handled holistically.
0: So we'll explore that, but answer this. So what is the current framework now, regulatory-wise, for dealing with this problem? Currently, what framework do you have for dealing with
3: it? On fraud?
0: On fraud, yes.
3: On different levels.
0: Okay.
3: When it comes to systems, we just recently launched the Cyber and Information Security Directive. Very clear.
0: Okay.
3: When it comes to systems, we need to make sure that cyber attacks, we can tell it, there are very clear rules and regulations around it. You know, we mentioned that we are trying to win on board in the documentary that we are trying to onboard fintechs on our.
0: What's that?
3: The Financial Intelligence Command Center.
0: Okay, the banks are on.
3: The banks are on.
0: But the fintechs aren't on.
3: So we are.
0: And yet they are facing the bulk of the.
3: No, but that's. We need to put this in context. And I think I need to go back to what. Kwame, I always love calling him Godwin. Godwin ended. You know, it's gotten to a point where the transaction, because of the level of access that the PSPs provide, the transactions are moving from the banks to the fintechs. I'll give you a typical example. The behavior is now changing. People get paid and they move a chunk of their money into their wallets, because of the level of acceptability. Mm. We have gotten to a point where if we win this case or this battle, it will be because it's a coalition of everybody, of the willing, everybody, trying to make sure that the citizen, service providers, regulators across are singing the same song. Because we need to get to a point where when you visit the Kofi Brookman lady, she should be confident to be able to accept the digital payment without thinking twice.
0: Yeah.
3: How will we do it? Systems, policies to protect systems, and then policies to also to make sure that everybody in the room is educating the customer or the citizen. Because we can, I think Steven said it, when it comes to the systems, We've managed to, we've done a good job on that. But when it comes to individuals, I mean, giving your pain out, I'm wondering the kind of policy that will prevent that.
0: And I'll go for a quick, when I return, I'd like to explore, you said, let's have a system-wide approach.
3: Yeah.
0: But I believe from the documentary, I get the sense that now there's a big fragmentation there right now, fintechs and banks. And there must be some harmonization, at least. There must be some coming together. What is the current architecture? And I think, John, you raised it, that you see that now it is not, everybody's on the same page, at least in delivery matter. Something else will happen. I want to explore that. And then I will explore the economic issues and where, you know, cybersecurity comes in this. You're still here live on the Digital Economy Forum. It's live on the Joy News channel. It's live on Joy 99.7 FM. We'll take a quick break. When we return, my panelists will weigh in. We're now talking about the solutions. And there's some big ticket items there. We'll hear Prof's idea. We'll hear the Cybersecurity Authority and then the players themselves. And then my audience will begin to weigh in because they have questions, they have experiences, and they also have some ideas on how this problem can be dealt with. Stay with us. We'll be right back.

0: You're cordially invited to the soft launch of the Garmancher Tennis Open 2026, held under the auspices of His Royal Majesty the Garmancher Nitaki Teiko Chu II. 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Date: Thursday, 23rd July 2026. Time: 4 p.m. Venue: Garmancher Palace, North Kaneshi. 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

0: And thank you very much for staying with us. You're still live here on the Joy News channel, also live on Joy 99.7 FM, and live across many digital platforms, social media handles on Facebook, on YouTube, on X, on TikTok, and all over the place. Even my joyonline.com. 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My guest, still with me in the studio, is we have Mr. Tamaklo from the Mobile Money FinTech Limited. And I struggle because I just want to say MTN. But of course, we all need to get used to it. He's a chief risk and compliance. I'm pretty sure that he's not. He's familiar with people struggling to, you know, call that name. But yes, say that again. Transition. We don't want to transition. But yes, thank you, Mr. Tamaklo, for joining us. Stephen is with the Cybersecurity Authority. He is the Deputy Director General, Technical Operations there. Ibn Bofor is the Head Internal Affairs at HAPTEL. Godfred Bokwing is economist at the University of Ghana Business School. Johnny Wa is the CEO of the Ghana Association of Banks. And of course, you have Wilkwa Sari, who is the Head FinTech and Innovation Department of the Bank of Ghana. And I want to take off from where he was before we went for the break. We're talking about the solutions. And one of the things he's kept on repeating is that every player in the digital ecosystem, payments ecosystem, must work together. Johnny, what is it safe to say that although BOG says that is where the solution is, where we are currently, not everybody is playing at the same standard of, say, commitment and expectation and regulation in terms of dealing with this problem?
1: 100%.
0: Is there fragmentation in?
1: Yes, 100%. We are moving towards convergence, but I 100% agree with you that there is a little bit of disconnect between how, as banks, we see the level of regulation and the oversight from the central bank vis-a-vis the requirements from the PSP side. Twofold. The first one is we agree that the level of investments in systems and the technology platforms that the banks have done is difficult for a fintech, which is a smaller, you know, like a unit within a bank running that business, to have that volume of investment to, you know, roll out in their architecture in order to either prevent or, when it happens, to be able to detect and report. So there is that disconnect between in the investment. So we are seeing a lot of positive movement from our side, and thankfully from the work that we've done with Bank of Ghana on the FICSOC. But again, individually as banks, investing in tools that enables us to stop the fraud from being successful in the first place. Mm. So the preventive mechanisms, you know, which is mostly system driven, are more or less working. And the advice we give, because we are in the same ecosystem and what happens here can transfer to the other side, is if the possibility of some group of fintechs also assessing, you know, their, you know, architecture to see where collaboration will provide a lot more value. So if it's about cybersecurity, is it possible for 5 or 10 fintech companies to come together and invest in one system that protects the 10 companies, which is equivalent to the certification that the central bank has given to us, which we have undergone and invested in the tools that enables us to stop some of these. But the other one, which obviously the point I made earlier in the documentary, is around regulatory arbitrage, which in my view is gradually converging but still exists, because you have a very low KYC. We have, if you have a bank account, as you said, we are asking for your grandmom's teeth, you know. So everything, the bells and whistles, everything is there. But when it comes to fraud, I like to liken it to the battle between the lion and the gazelle. They say when the lion wakes up in the morning, it knows that to survive, it must run as fast as the slowest gazelle. Mm-hmm. And when the gazelle wakes up in the morning, it also knows that it must run as fast as the fastest lion. So whether you are the bank or the fintech, or you are the lion or you are the gazelle, when you wake up in the morning, you have to start running. Mm-hmm. So we as banks, we know that where our bread is buttered is to secure our systems. So we do not prioritize profit over security. Even if you do that, the regulator will bring the whip. So security is paramount beyond profit. Because if you make all the profit this year, one fraud can wipe all away the following year. And that is the kind of mindset, in our view, the entire ecosystem must have, where we place our butter, where our bread can be found.
0: Okay.
1: And if you find on radio, on TV, and everything, millions the banking system is spending on public education, just to get people to the level of our understanding, the ordinary man on the street to our level of our understanding. And that is how, as a community, we can help to prevent.
0: Let me bring that
1: just one last point. To the point that Oreku made about the ecosystem resilience is critical. Ecosystem resilience is critical. So we need to all have that top of our mind.
0: And that is where I'll come to. How do you build that? I'll come to that. But let me explore that with I know the fintechs want to weigh in on the point. Very important point. But I think it's in the exploring the problem that you can find a solution. So, Godwin, weigh in on that for me. You agree?
2: I have a different view, from my brother John. You see, today, the physical cash that backs the electronic money we generate is not held by the PSPs or the dedicated electronic money issuers like us. They all go to the bank. Right. So just like you having maybe a bar of gold, you go home, you put it in your safe, right? And then you have like 10 cedis or 20 cedis somewhere. The security to the bar of gold in the safe will be different from the 10 Ghana cedis. And that is how I believe the regulation is.
0: So that's what you're saying.
2: Proportionate.
0: There's more regulation.
2: Exactly, proportionate to the risk.
0: The gold in the safe,
2: and these are the 10 Ghana cedis in the wallet.
0: Okay,
2: right. So proportionate to today, should Mobile Money FinTech Limited go down now, there shouldn't be much of a problem in terms of where do we get the money from to refund the customers, because the physical cash that we have on the backing the electronic money are sitting with the 23 banks.
0: Okay.
2: Who will come and then say, okay, I have 10 Ghana cedis, 20 Ghana cedis here, and then they go. But should any of the banks go down today, we'll have problem with where do we get the money to refund some of the customers whose mobile money, physical cash is sitting with. So when you play these things within the conversation fairly and risk-based, regulator will always be looking at where the money is to protect it more than the channels. Mm. So the mobile money is just the channel. The PSPs are just the channel where the access to the funds is being used to do X or Y. Now, when you come to the context of fraud, either two, the banks don't do the kind of adverts they are doing now. Don't share your pain. Why? Because the fraud typology is no more systems. It's gone beyond systems. It's now the human being. So it's not about how well you've invested money to protect somebody from intruding cybersecurity-wise, breaking into your system or some malware attack, whatever. No, it's no more that. It is attack on the person. And these are not people who don't know anything. If you look at the documentary you did, the people who were defrauded are people who know, what's up. But they get defrauded. So the point is now, for me, and that is where I deviate a bit, is how do we invest in building the capacity of our service, our customers, to be able to be the first line of defense. That is where, for me, the point is. I know most of the, and today, you've not heard of any, as compared to the past, that any of the PSPs have been hit from the cyber point of view and monies have been taken from their platform. So in one way or the other, they are also investing in building, you know, securing their platform. It might not be as huge as what the banks do, because a honey can war. You get it? Yeah. So the money itself. Yeah. So the risk-based approach would
0: and
2: be
0: Prof, that stand by for me on that and also Stephen, but I want to come back to you because you wanted something to say. Oh. And then Eben, you'll be next because you're also in the same space. I wanted your thoughts on that. Okay. Yeah,
1: no, it's a matter of measuring the maturity level mm-hmm. in the fight. You see, when you've secured your inner perimeter, then you can then move out of the perimeter mm. to begin attacking the field. Mm. You know, you can't go to the field when you are leaking from the inner perimeter. So that is where the banks are now. The inner perimeter is fully fortified. So we are now getting out there. But the point...
0: So you're not going to help the fintechs?
1: We are helping everyone. But the fintechs are our partners. You know, okay. We do a lot of distribution through fintech.
2: Exactly.
1: So if we don't...
0: Because that's a bold statement. You say you've already secured your TEF.
1: No, of course. I mean, our environment is more or less... You can't say you are 100% foolproof. Okay. We all agreed that, you know, the fraudsters, they are not people who are anybody. They are like you. They are like me. Yeah. You know, sitting in nice offices and all they are doing is trying to break the next ground. So you can't say you are safe. You know, you can only say as best as you can do, you have done it.
2: Yeah.
1: And that's the point I was making. But I'm not sure the regulatory arbitrage is, Bank of Ghana is seeing it from who holds the liquidity perspective. Because the fraud, the bank can be, you see.
0: What the reality is.
1: You see, the bank could be sitting on the 10 billion.
3: I'm enjoying the conversation.
0: You see, the headmaster.
1: The bank could be sitting on the 10 billion. The bank is sitting on the 10 billion, but there are players who are taking connected in and out of that 10 billion. Right. And the fraud is happening between them. The 10 billion is secured. But somebody has lost money, another person has gained. But the 10 billion is still there. Okay. So it is not a matter of who is holding the money. It is a matter of the ecosystem infrastructure. How do we together secure it? And I agree with you about reaching out and talking to the users of our platform to get them to the same level of to be honest, now when I'm saying that, I even get scared because there was a day I was at Joy FM studio to give public education on cyber fraud. Mm-hmm. And just after the studio, when I sat in the car, I got the fraud, the 67. It tells you, I think when I left, they said, let's try this guy.
4: They saw some cracks in your argument.
1: So it tells you when it comes to fraud, nobody is safe.
2: Right.
1: Nobody.
2: Right.
1: So the danger we are having in this country, there are people who believe they are immune. Mm. It's like their level of education, mm-hmm. It takes them out of the fraud, victim population.
2: Right.
1: No. We are 35 million people, we are all in the sample space.
2: I agree.
1: And when it comes to fraud.
0: And even to the one of the points that John also makes about investment.
2: Mm.
0: He says the kind of investment the banks are making, he sort of understands if the fintechs aren't in the same position to make that same investment.
1: And that they should work together more.
0: They should sort of almost come together to raise the muscle. To do the investment,
1: no? Shared infrastructure.
4: Yeah. So, I'll say when it comes to investment, and we are all guided by the similar principles when it gets to the regulatory level, when it comes to the ISO to protect our systems, we are all guided by the same principles. When it comes to anti-money laundering, we are all guided by the same principles. So, we are all guided by the same principles. But where I see when it comes to coming together to fight is when it comes to the payment service, we have silos when it comes to fighting fraud. Mm. And even to share information among ourselves is a big issue. To when I joined Haptel, my first contact person from MTN Mobile Money was Godwin.
0: Okay.
4: Because there was a fraud incident, and I had to coordinate with him to handle that fraud. The level of engagement between PSPs and the DEMIS, which is the dedicated money issuers, is not the same level when it comes to between the PSPs. As I sit here, I hardly know so many people from other companies. Mm-hmm. But when it comes to Telcel Cash, mm-hmm. MTN Mobile Money, I know almost all their top guys when it comes to fraud.
0: Okay.
4: So when it comes to coming together to fight fraud, the industry we are behind, I know the banks will be doing better when it comes to engaging themselves. They have this association where they engage to educate themselves on the trends.
0: Do you have an association like that?
4: For them?
0: No.
3: I was going to come to that. Today, the banks are being represented by John.
0: KB.
3: As a CEO of Ghana Digital Bank, we have different shades of groups within the fintech. So if we start from that level, there's a bit of disconnection.
0: Mm.
3: And as a regulator, I think we made it very clear to them when we met the fintechs and the DEMIS. We said, look, the only time we will meet you again is when you have a structure like GAB. We mentioned the same thing to Association of Agents yesterday. Then the next time we'll meet you is when you have a structure that is very clear. You may have branches that want to deal with that executive level. When you start unifying from that level, the issue that Eben is talking about will be a thing of the past. So we've been very clear, and I'm happy that this is coming on the back of the conversation that we've been had yesterday. To say that, look, if you don't come together as one body, you will not be able to benefit from some of the successes that John is confidently talking about today. That is where we need to fix. And we've made it very clear to the PSPs that you need to make sure that you come together and work as one body.
0: That's interesting. And please address the regulatory arbitrage conversation for me,
3: mm-hmm.
0: because that is also very fundamental to the problem, I guess. How are you dealing with both?
3: You know,
0: and how are you harmonizing that?
3: You know, as John and Gordon Riley said, the PSPs are the last mile providers, right? In this contest, the banks should be seen as wholesalers, and then they come through the PSPs. But John actually used a particular analogy, which I want to repeat. These PSPs are picking values from the banks at some point in time, or even amongst themselves. If the clock stops, do you know the level of amount of money that will be in circulation? So, in the eyes of the ordinary business, or even in the eyes of some of my partners here, they may think that there's some level of regulatory arbitrage. But trust me, if Godwin tells you the stress that will put them through, if Eben tells you the stress, it might not be the same. It will be a matter of different approaches, because these guys are predominantly last mile distributors.
0: Mm.
3: And then the banks really anchor the values that are in circulation. So we have to deal with it proportionately. But it has to be done in such a way that if the clock stops with the distribution layer, we can contain the risk.
0: Okay. That's interesting. Prof, you've observed for a while. What are you... What is it?
5: Maybe you should just stay like this.
0: and I like the fact that you are here. I mean, I was enjoying it too. But the thing about Prof, that you can synthesize, so you have heard everything. What is emerging as the pillar around which a solution can emerge? A sustainable, effective solution. Listen to all the parties directly working, the regulator and the players.
6: So the submissions reflect contest, right, and all of that. But I think we are looking at ecosystem approach. And then we are also looking at building an economy. So the contest is bigger than probably just the players who probably are looking at value creation. Mm-hmm. And then the risk of managing that and all of that. But we are also looking at the entire economy, digital economy that we want to build. And the fact that we are talking about vulnerable people that must be roped in. Mm-hmm. And all of that. So from that perspective, I would say that, yes, perhaps the approach that the banks would adopt, because they've been in the system for so long, they are benefiting from the yield curve, right? Okay, but if you look at the fintechs and our history with fintechs, it's emerging and all of that. So they will also, of course, it's just like saying that you want to win, but you will concede some goals. You will score more, right? So that is the approach. So I'm sure with time, we'll be able to build data, and then we'll be able to see across that value chain where the gaps are and how we can fill that. I think that is what I see. And if you look at Bank of Ghana, they've gone through some restructuring, their approach, okay, and even which has also resulted in separating MTN, right, from the financial, and all of that. So you can see, because some 5 years ago, this was what we saw, and the regulatory friction between Bank of Ghana and then National Communication Authority and all of that. Now that the separation has happened, Bank of Ghana is able to look at this line of business and the entire value chain and the connectedness within the banking system and all of that. So to that extent, it's good news. What I feel is that the bit that is lacking, which we have also observed, is the fact that there isn't much coordination among the fintech. Either they see themselves as competing, mm-hmm. or whatever, but I think this is a bigger pie that is growing and all of that. So if they'll be able to come together, form an association and all of that, then perhaps they'll be able to share information and all of that. Then they'll also be able to negotiate their way from position of strength.
0: I have a question for you. Go on.
6: Yes, I know that there was this, when it comes to, there's some kind of association. I'm not too
5: sure.
4: Chamber of Technology.
6: So the fragmentation is the issue. And I believe that from a regulatory point of view, it will be good if there's that kind of body, because we can see a little bit of differences, but we are all within that particular ecosystem. And I think that is what we should
0: considering the economy-wide potential impact, if something goes horribly wrong, should the government regulator leave them to figure it out, or as Uruku has started telling them,
7: direct them,
0: the only time we meet you again is if you come together. Should government and regulator go beyond that to now put it in place properly, regulatory requirements, mandating that as a requirement, to weigh in on that for me?
6: Yeah, I think that,
0: because implications, as you've already talked about,
6: yes,
0: would be devastating for the entire economy. So should we leave them to do it? And if they delay, should we just sit back? Or should government invest in taking more central interest in having this coordination?
6: So we say that in economics, people respond to incentives, right? So these are players. So the kind of incentive mechanism the central bank, the regulator will put in place, they will respond, okay? Because it's part of the business landscape and all that. So a lot will come from the central bank. And I think the central bank will also have to guide them and all of that. At this stage, some of them are also trying to find their level within the space. So a lot will come from all over the world. When it comes to money, regulation is important. In fact, it's the reason why the banking sector is highly regulated. You know, sometimes there's a saying that you get to know whether siblings love each other when it comes to sharing an inheritance, right? So for somebody to leave his money in the bank and go home and sleep soundly, he must have trust in the system. And the issue about trust is that when it is there, its value is lower. The value of trust become more obvious in its absence. Right. And that's why you should never allow it to happen.
0: Yeah.
6: Okay, so when everything is working well, sometimes we take things for granted. But when something happens, then you get to know that, oh, we've missed it and all of that. So I think that we have an economy to build. And if you look at the role of digitization, financial inclusion and all of that, the gains are so big that whatever investment we need to make, whatever synergies we need to build, And this time around, we are not just talking about regulation in silos. We have moved beyond regulation in silos. So the central bank is not looking at it that this is fintechs, this is this. The central bank has a clear plan, and I think I can commend them. It's not something I do regularly, right?
3: Thank you for that.
6: It's not something I do regularly, but they have a value chain approach. So they are looking at across the layers. Mm. And I think that is also helping.
7: Yeah.
6: And the approach they've adopted that I'm happy with is that the central bank is not just looking at regulation as a hammer and treating everything else as a nail. They want to grow the digital economy.
7: Right.
6: They want to facilitate. Okay. And for me, when the issue about separating MTN from and the signal they send, I felt that yes, this is it, because that is where we see the future. And all of that, but...
0: And I want to now bring my audience into the conversation. Many of you have questions, and we'll come to that. I'll come to the first one, but I want to go to Stephen to give me his thoughts. Cybersecurity Authority, let's talk about infrastructure. Fragmentation won't help with it in terms of building an ecosystem that helps you help them fix the problem. Which approach would you most probably support? One where everybody's on the same page, or one where, if you like, just by the nature of their differences, you can't regulate all of them at the same level, or you should want everybody put at the same pedestal? Which, in terms of the cybersecurity approach to solving this problem, what will you recommend?
7: Okay, so how we are looking at it is, we are looking at it from a risk perspective.
0: Mm-hmm.
7: So the overall risk for this sector is that the sector is critical.
0: So you're not looking at banks and fintechs, you're looking at all of them together.
7: So this whole group, we call it banking and finance, is one of the 13 sectors that we consider critical to Ghana's national security and socioeconomic well-being. So that's why we call them critical infrastructure.
0: Mm.
7: And so from that perspective, what we've adopted also is that we don't attempt to centralize cybersecurity at the level of the authority. What we've done, you've heard Oroku mention 2-3 times, fix off, fix off, fix off. What we've done is, for each of these critical sectors, we've identified a key regulator. In the case of banking and finance is BOG, and given them some delegated authority that says, for this sector, you are responsible for coordinating with us, cybersecurity. Now, when you get into that space, what we've also then gone to agree with them is, look, you started with banks. Commercial banks, probably the most mature. In fact, across the whole ecosystem, banks are upmost in terms of investment in cybersecurity procedure, compliance with international standards, and the like. It's like, well, you've got this experience, you've got this know-how.
0: Mm-hmm.
7: We want you to lead, hold the hands of the other guys, and bring them in.
0: Mm.
7: So FixSoc started with banks. Now we are stretching it out. We're going to look at savings and loans.
0: You play a role in the FixSoc?
7: Yes.
0: Okay.
7: So from a technical standpoint, they coordinate with us in terms of incident response.
0: Okay.
7: They report to us in terms of what's happening there, maturity assessments, audits, they feedback to us. Because per the law, we are responsible for cybersecurity for the entire country. But we are doing it in a decentralized fashion. We're not attempting to hold everything as a we call the shots. We are leveraging their expertise, the understanding of the industry, and then overlaying the cybersecurity responsibility to that. So if banks are fine, now let's go to fintech. Let's go to savings and loans.
0: Are the banks fine?
7: Largely. Relatively.
0: Okay.
7: They are the mature ones. So that's the approach. So what is happening now with his colleagues in the cyber directorate, what we are doing now is now engaging even insurance sector, savings and loans. Mm-hmm. Okay. We know you may not be able to do the kind of certifications that John and his guys have done.
0: Yeah.
7: But there are certain basic things you should start with.
0: Mm.
7: So, for example, we have what we call the Directive for the Protection of Critical Information Infrastructure. It sets out a minimum baseline that anybody doing anything digital should start out with. It's okay, let's start with that one. Get that level. Log into the FixSoc. The FixSoc has tools that you may not be able to buy by yourself, but the central bank has invested in the tools. All they need is additional licenses to take care of fintechs. Log into that. They can start watching your systems for you. They can start giving you advisories. they can start helping you respond to something happening within your systems. And so that graduated and distributed approach is what we are adopting. And then also understanding that cybersecurity is a journey. It's not something we will not get to.
0: A destination.
7: Right. And like you said, Spain, we've won the World Cup. It won't happen.
0: Okay.
7: We have to keep adapting as we go. And the game is played as a team.
8: Right.
0: And I keep hearing that.
7: It cannot be done
0: by
7: one person.
0: Keep hearing that.
7: And so if one more structure we have when we elevate the conversation to national level, we call the Joint Cybersecurity Committee, the JCC.
0: Who's on that?
7: So you have the DOGs there. You've got security and the financial intelligence. You've got IOCO. You've got CID. You've got national security elements. Even the military are there. 18 institutions with the CSA as the chair. The idea is all these institutions touch on cybersecurity in some shape or fashion. So rather than maybe DOGs left alone chasing certain policies and maybe IOCO chasing something, at that table, we can all talk everything cyber. So, for example, we've talked about fraud. In our national strategy, there's something about doing a fraud detection system. So that conversation down means all these people need to be there and say, okay, well, we agree fraud is an issue. All of us are players. IOCO, you can do this. DOG, you can bring this set of data in. You can control or manage this set of people. So at that level, at that national level, we are already looking, moving everybody in that direction. But when it comes to the implementation, we can use people like BOG, we can use the IOCOs, we can use the FICs to do it. So you have that broad architecture, we call it our institutional
0: that
7: framework.
0: Trickles down to the, I want to get our audiences involved. Reina has a question on Fixup, incidentally. Reina, please, let's hear your question. And I think it's a very fundamental question. Reina from, please just give microphone to Reina quickly.
9: Thank you for the rich conversation we've had this evening. I just wanted to find out, is there a clear, defined timeline on when you intend to roll out FinTalk to all the other
0: players in the
9: players in the industry? Exactly.
0: Very important question. Timelines. Because everybody has agreed that's a solution. And Nana Usumafo with Haptel. Please stand so that we could see you in short. Yes.
10: Okay. Thank you, Evans. My question will be very simple. You know, earlier on, Oreku made a fun statement, or rather, let me say a very bold statement about the fact that if we have to fix the fraud issues, then maybe we'll have to do five-factor authentication, right? And that probably could have solved John 67 CD scam. But yeah, so, and all the panelists have tried to answer this question in some ways, but I think we'll have to reiterate this some more. And the question is that, how do we ensure that in tackling this fraud, we are not unnecessarily creating a friction, that friction where it becomes very difficult for people to partake in the digital transactions, and then the transactions become very restrictive, such that people will now think that then I have to keep the cash, right, instead of putting my cash digitally. Thank you.
0: Okay. Very, very important. I also have Mimi Sapon, student from the University of Ghana. Hello, Mimi. Mimi, please. Yes.
11: Thank you. I've also really enjoyed the conversation so far. So my question is, so far we've spoken about, the panelists, I mean, have spoken about bigger institutions, financial institutions like Bank of Ghana and FinTech. But what about the smaller businesses? Because social media has made it so easy for you to access businesses on Instagram and Snapchat. So how can we prevent them from also scamming us? Is it that we are going to get the five-step verification code? What are we going to do to stop them from defrauding us? And also, how are
0: Businesses defrauding customers?
11: Yes. And also, as a business owner, how are you going to stop customers from also maybe sending you fake alerts and etc.
0: That's a very. I'll let my guests take the three, and I'll come back. Oreku, please address the timeline.
3: You know, he's the owner of but let me just
0: attempt an answer, and I also
3: let me just provide a timeline. We've actually started work on onboarding the fintechs on the fake stock, and within a year from now, maybe mid next year, we should be able to we can confidently say that we are done onboarding all the fintechs, and I'm sure savings and loans as well. Because you see, we can't deal with this in silos.
0: Yeah.
3: It had to be done holistically. And most importantly, when the issue comes up, how do you respond to it? So it has to be done from end to end. We've talked about it taking a number of days for maybe cybersecurity to respond. We don't want to get to a situation where if somebody calls and say that I've been defrauded or I've been attacked, okay? Her business, you've been attacked. How many minutes or days or months will it take for us to be able to respond? So I think we need to make sure that we juxtapose all these things together with some of these times, because we don't want to just say that, oh, we can, trust me, I think we've covered in terms of onboarding the fintechs, we've covered

0: So that's what has taken the time. And so when we initially wrote to BOG to start this process, we wrote at the time last year, we said 1 year. And then eventually after going 2-3 months, we came back and started and realized that it wasn't realistic.
1: You're rushing it.
0: Because of these and this, this time of, this kind of bottlenecks.
1: When will you finish enrolling the fintechs?
0: So like you said, a year by now, we should be at a point where we can say,
1: everybody's 100%.
0: We've got them on, you can see what they are doing, we can respond to incidents faster than we are today.
1: Okay. Are the fintechs all ready to join? No issues there. Eben and Gordon, just want to...
2: There's no issue there. Yeah. I've seen emails between my InfoSec team communicating with the team from BOG, and work has started ongoing. So
1: there's no issue
2: there. There's no issue there.
1: About money fintech.
2: I mean, there's
3: is everything to go around quickly there.
0: The benefit is there.
1: Okay, no, so another question that Owusu asked about, balancing fraud prevention against making the thing slow that then, puts people off. That is a very good balance that must be struck. And I think Rick mentioned that. Anyone want to attack that for me? Because that is a balance that we must.
4: It is very difficult. And it's something that will be a continuous process as to where you place convenience vis-a-vis security, right? The two. You don't want to push it higher on the security side where it will be 5-step, authentication, and then the person gets frustrated. You don't also want to just make it so based on convenience you can do anything, and there will be the same people being defrauded, and you lose trust. So it's a balance we continuously keep, finding to see where to place it. Recently, we added another step to using our mobile money app for transaction. So apart from your PIN, you have an OTP, and then you have an additional approval to give if you need to add another device to it. What happens is that a lot of times the fraudsters will take over your account by taking over it from your app, right? So if you have the app on this device and another device is coming through, then you have a prompt to say, I am approving for this second device to be added because it is my own device. But I can tell you, even at that point, the person will give the PIN, will give the OTP, and then when the approval for the person to add a secondary device, which is not his device or her device, you approve it.
1: Wow.
4: And then the fraudster take over. So it is a balancing thing we'll keep doing and see where it is satisfactory to the customer. And then it is also okay for you to know that at least you are protecting
1: them. And Eben, there's that third question about businesses, because you deal with a lot of merchants.
4: Right.
1: So it would be good to answer that question, the last question that came about. What about the businesses? What about the small businesses who are either defrauding their customers and they themselves are at the receiving end of fraud?
2: Okay, so Ibas, when it comes to those Instagram businesses, what's happening is they've not come to the mainstream of operations, like integrating with a payment platform where we do straight KYC checks, where we do proper onboarding, verification of the business owner, or because they know the motive or what they actually want to do, they don't go through that whole process of integrating with a PSP or going for a merchant SIM. So what they do then is to use their personal phone numbers to do what? To accept money from their customers. So what usually I advise people is, if you are paying to a business online, it's either the business name tallies with the MoMo number you are paying to. Right. If you are paying to a business, that business will have gone through a proper KYC. So in case there's any fraud and you report to the mobile money issuer, it being Telcel Cash, MTN Mobile Money, they will be able to trace to say, this is the person that registered this business account. If you come to a PSP, where we don't provide wallet, but we provide a virtual account for you to be able to operate, we are also obliged to go through proper KYC. So when you pay to a

0: business and you come to us that I paid to this business, quickly we will say, okay, we can confidently refund you and then tackle it with the business that came to onboard because we know the person behind the account. But if you go to Instagram, pick a number, communicate with the person, then try to pay to the person, then you are doing that at your own risk. Yes. What you have to then do is to do all the necessary authentication you, the person, have to do yourself to say, okay, I'm talking to Evans. I have checked, maybe send me your Ghana card, send me this, to prove that the person you are paying to is the actual. So just within the week, in fact, that was, I think, the final day when they were playing the World Cup final.
1: Okay.
0: And wife was like, Eben, won't you go and buy this? Just right when the match was about to start. I'm like, wow. And I went to Boots. The shop where you usually buy is not on Boots. I went to Haptel. It's not on Haptel. I'm like, so I have to leave about 45 minutes, first half of the match. I quickly went on online to check whether I can order from the shop direct. So in as part of the communication, every step, he was taking pictures to show me what his, like, this is the package, we package it, the rider is here. Okay, I say, okay, can I pay now? Where's your Momo number? He took a screenshot of the business name sent to me. Before I did what, I paid. Because of the risk consciousness or how...
2: Yeah.
0: So you just have to be very much aware of whoever you are dealing with.
2: Okay.
0: If you are paying to Evans and something happens, it's between you and Evans.
2: Yeah. I want to take more. Crispin from Radio Universal has a question. Crispin sits here. And I also take Esther. Esther number four is a national service person and also has a question. Yes, Crispin. Yes. Please go.
3: I'm speaking from a student's point of view, right? We say we can't tackle digital fraud entirely. So, and these fraudsters, they are making use of AI, you know, to host the site. They use AI to even create the front end, you know, everything, and then host the site. And then you go there to buy things, you know, as a student, you go to the site to order for stuffs, and then you are being scammed. So what is Ghana also doing to, you know, go head to head with these fraudsters that also making use of AI to do sophisticated frauds? I call it sophisticated frauds.
2: Yeah.
3: Yes.
2: And you take that for me when I come. Yes, I have Esther.
4: So I have two questions. I'll do it briefly. So the first one, based on some speculations, we hear that some employees in the fintechs go behind bars, you know, to call the customers or consumers and say, oh, this is MTN, blah, blah, blah, and then they want to fraud the consumers. Over the years, have you been able to identify some of these things or even verify whether it is true indeed that some people who work there also do that? And then secondly, I've seen quite a number of advertisements on billboards and all of that talking about not sharing your pain and all of those things. But for people who might not be too observant to take notice of all of these things, have we considered leveraging social media or even community engagement so that lay people who might not necessarily be, you know, the thinking at the level we do,
2: very important. They would be able to... Are we taking the message to the communities,
4: yes, right,
2: to the villages, yeah, and holding debits and directly engaging people there, right? That's the point you're making. Very good. Three questions. I also take Edward. Edward is with Techiman VRA. He's watching from home and sent this question in. And Edward, thank you for sending this one. He says, is it safe for one to link his Ghana card and his bank accounts and mobile money account all together? And he's asking because these fraudsters once got into his Momo account and then managed to also go through his four different bank accounts and withdrew everything he had in there. After contacting MTN, how this happened, the response was that it is because they got access to his Ghana card and eventually all his accounts popped up and they had access to his money. So how safe is it linking one's Ghana card to his Momo and bank accounts? That's a very interesting question. Yeah. So, what do you want to attempt that?
5: He must have. It's not. He was not defrauded because
1: He linked the Ghana card to a Momo to a bank account. No. He was defrauded because there was some compromise somewhere. He has not told us the full story. He must have keyed a PIN somewhere. He must have given some credential to somebody somewhere, which is not in the question that has been asked. But merely linking properly through the right channels, your bank account and your wallet to your Ghana card. Actually, you are supposed to link it. Your Ghana card to your bank account as a requirement, so that when you go to the bank, they are able to verify you for transaction purposes. So that alone should not create risk for you. And we have gone on air, you know, many times to clarify how people are supposed to do this. Do not click on links you are not familiar with. If in doubt, just walk to the nearest branch and have that done. Mm. So that should not introduce that risk. I think the lady asked another question on
2: the engagement. Is it engagement reaching the people in the community?
1: So if you have
2: beyond
1: television, as we speak, from the association, from Friday to the day after tomorrow, the banks, we are in Kumasi, we are doing community outreach. Last two weeks, we were in Tamale. We are going across the country. We are going to communities, the mosque, the churches, the markets. We are on radio, we are on TV, we are on social media. We are going all out. It's every platform. So we have the popular bloggers. We are using influencers. We are doing everything to get a message to everyone, wherever they find themselves, in different languages. So we have in all the major languages in the country. So we are doing everything. It is for people to take the message and do something with the message. Mm. It's very easy to have that thinking or self-fulfilling thinking that I'm okay. Nobody is okay. When even you have heard before and a similar message comes, just it's a minute or less. Listen and then, you know, take it in your stride and then be guided by
2: Prof. You have something to say.
5: So, you know, the traditional Western idea of market, financial market, is not for ignorant people.
1: Yeah.
5: It's not for ignorant people. So there's a saying in finance that every financial market participant ought to meet some minimum financial literacy standard.
1: Yes.
5: That's the assumption that we work towards. Mm. Okay, so because it's not for ignorant people. And all of that. So the idea is that the issue I see here is that sometimes we see an issue and then we leverage on that to reach out to the people. But I think we should have an integrated approach.
1: Yeah.
5: Right from kindergarten or so, financial literacy. Because these days we are saying that you can be educated. But if you are digitally illiterate, you'll be successfully unemployed.
6: I like that.
5: Okay, so if we had that approach, then the idea is that, for instance, occasionally you may see Financial Literacy Week, maybe the regulator announcing and all of that, but I think we should coordinate it. Mm-hmm. We have a common enemy that we have to deal with and all of that. And the way we dish out the information must be reinforcing. Mm. Right, so that some frequently asked question and all of that. And then there was a point that she also made. It's easier to find people online today than in physical locations.
2: Mm-hmm. Yeah. Mm-hmm.
5: Right. So we should also follow that trend in terms of how we reach people with information.
2: Yeah.
5: Okay, so it's good to invest in physical contact and all of that, but sometimes people may be sitting here and they're actually present online. Right. It's just their body you see physically here, right? Yeah. And all of that. So we can adopt all those ones and then so that we'll be able to, and then I agree, among students, even in the secondary schools and the rest of them. So let's find more innovative ways of reaching out to
2: them. There's another question about pollution from within.
5: Yeah.
2: And I think you asked that question. And I want to go to you, Godwin.
5: And there's data to support that, right?
2: Yeah.
5: The Bank of Ghana's report.
2: The Bank of Ghana, yes. But I think we've explored a lot of that with the banks.
1: Yeah.
2: Collusion from within. What about the fintechs? I think the fintechs one is what you mentioned.
5: Yeah.
7: The perception is there. I've been a fraudster from day one. You know, I'm calling from MTM. My name is Godwin Kwame Tamaklo.
2: Immediately.
7: And that's it, you know, because you come out to talk about, you know, fraud. So people get to know you. I did some work in 2019 within the same Fosu areas with some colleagues from Fidelity Bank. financial crime team. And it was shocking. You know, you have people moving, young guys, moving from the Western region, the Central region, Ashanti region, Greater Accra region, the Northern region, and they gather there in a bush somewhere with tents. You know, they set up and they run in shifts.
2: Wow.
7: So some come from Sunday, Tuesday, you have Tuesday to Thursday, you have Thursday into Saturday, like that. And you have one group that use Excel, macro, just to generate numbers.
2: Uh-huh.
7: Right? 0244, blah, blah, blah, blah, and then they run it down. And that is moved to another group who now start looking for the names if those numbers are registered on mobile money. So that is their work when they come. They'll just start 170 or whatever, go through the process and try to see if they are sending some money to the person, and pop, your name comes up. So you see Godwin Kwame Tamaku, they write it down. Then it goes to another group who now try to be sending, you know, cash out prompt. Recently here we've shut down.
2: Is it the POS?
7: Yes, yes. So like our agent SIM card, they try to do a cash out. Maybe they'll try 1,000 to you. When they receive insufficient funds, they come down to maybe 900, 890, 800. So they'll be doing that. When the transaction goes and they don't get any feedback, then they know you have roughly, maybe they triggered 800 Ghana cedis. You have 810 in your wallet. And then the transaction went through and they didn't receive any feedback that you have insufficient funds. So roughly they know this guy will be having like 800 Ghana cedis there. They write it down. Then it goes to another group who now develop the SMSs to be sent to you, right? So before a call comes to you as the target, they've worked on your number for like about 2-3 days. And when they mention your name, Evans, who in Ghana, if you mention somebody's full name, the thought is that the person knows me very well. You lose your guard.
2: Yeah.
7: Because once you know somebody, you don't think that person is coming to defraud you. Compared to a Nigerian, even if you mention his full name, there are some, you know, thought around who is this person. So then, you know, so that process is there. So before they call you, that person is well informed, your balance, so you receive an SMS, and it's like 830 Ghana cedis. They say, I sent you 30 Ghana cedis. Your balance is, and these are fake SMSs. And in your mind, you had like 800 and something in your wallet. So how did they guess my balance, mm-hmm. that they said they sent me 30 Ghana cedis, and truly my balance is around, it's because it's been worked on for like 3-4 days before they call. So the perception is there that, you know, and we have your numbers and your account, so if somebody's able to get the number to call me, it is, you know, mobile money.
2: But it's also true that sometimes they are insider. Is that insider?
7: Yes. Giving your number out for somebody to call you.
2: It's possible, is it not?
7: I don't think that is possible.
2: Or people from inside may collude with
7: there
2: people.
7: Might be other fraud typology that an internal person might collude compared to just giving a phone number for another person to call and then now trying to, you know, defraud.
2: Interesting.
7: Yeah.
2: Okay. And quickly, because of time, on the question about the student, the forces are now deploying AI tools, technology, invested in technology, right? I guess it's to match them. They can always be ahead of the curve. Very briefly, in a minute, what's the cybersecurity authority do about
6: it? I mean, in short, we are also exploring defensive tools that also leverage AI. Because AI is, technology in general is neutral.
7: Mm-hmm.
6: It's who is using it that matters. So if they are using it, as we call the red team, on the defense side, we are the blue team. We are also exploring pattern matching, machine learning, correlate cases, correlate numbers that have been reported to us in terms of fraud, and that kind of thing. So we are also finding ways and means to use that. Just to touch very quickly also on her capacity build or awareness creation, something we also do. I'm happy to hear what the banking group is doing. Something we're also doing, we're also working on getting some regional offices. So far, we've all been in the Greater Accra.
2: We want to decentralize.
6: Decentralize. So Volta, the North, Central, and Western have been picked strategically because, like you just mentioned with this example, some of the crime syndicates we pick up when we do our investigations are clustered around these places. So we are taking the awareness there. On a monthly basis, we are sending outlets out based on the patterns we are seeing from the reports we get to our short code 292. And so we are using all
2: short
6: that.
2: Short code again as well.
6: 292. So you can call us, you can send an SMS to that number. So that threat intelligence has also informed how we've picked the regional offices. And things, all things being equal, by end of the year, they should be operational to support on the ground awareness creation, taking it to the local language for people to be aware of how to keep themselves
2: safe. Two quick final questions. We have Richard. Richard Yao from UPSA. Yes, Richard. And then I'll take Lois. Lois from the University of Professional Studies. Yes. Richard, very brief.
8: Thank you very much. My question has to do with, we believe or we know that digital learning has improved financial inclusion. However, it has also created a platform where we have loan apps using that means to defraud people when it comes to increased interest rates, aggressive means of recovering their loans. I want to find out, does Ghana currently have a regulation or regulatory framework that guides these loan apps or services?
2: Okay.
8: Or is it a high time that we have a framework that guides these loan apps or services online?
2: Thank you very much. And I'll take Lois. Lois? Yes.
9: Thank you for the opportunity. Okay, so my question is that, is it confirmed that it is absolutely impossible to retrieve money lost through fraud, even if it's reported immediately, or depends on who it is reported to at that point in time? Thank you.
2: Very, very good question, because I always wonder if the money is lost, it's lost forever, and you retrieve it. And a final one from Courage is the Mobile Money Advocacy Group. And Courage, please. Yes, you have a very good question about police.
10: Okay. So, with the agents, should we be defrauded and we report to the Ghana police, we realize they have no knowledge about what we are talking about. Because without your PIN, your money can...
2: We need to fix the microphone. Sarah, please give him the other microphone so we can hear him. Because that's a very important, because he's a Momo agent, right? You are, right?
10: Yes,
2: yes.
10: Please.
2: And you represent that group too, yes.
10: Okay. So with the Ghana police, should an agent be defrauded after calling 114 to report the account to be withheld? When you get to the police station, it's like what you are saying. In 2 weeks, they think you are rather defrauding somebody. That's one. Two, if you try to explain deeper, they also get the notion that what you are saying is like, we also feel they don't understand what we are saying. Because personally, I'm a founder of Mobile Money Advocacy Group. I'm a founding father. And we have a lot of them. Currently, we are treating some of them, and we keep going in and out, and we realize that the CID handling the issue. Do they give them enough education to understand what is going on? Because I keep hearing cyber, and I realize that is just a system they are controlling. Those we meet physically, because we can't meet the system. Those we are meeting physically to tell them our problem. Do they understand it? Do they have that education? Because we normally have capacity building, both with the telco and both with the association and even with Bank of Ghana.
2: I think it's a very, very important question, and I want you to address it. Because most people would go to a police station, and I know the police also have a cyber security unit, correct?
11: They do.
2: How do we address that point?
6: I think in short, we would have to just see how that awareness can be improved. Because we do have relationships with the police. They are part of the JCC I mentioned before. And so if there's a gap in terms of the frontline officers in dealing with digital cases just means that, okay, well, maybe the cyber team may be doing their work, but the frontline officers may not have enough information.
2: At the police station level, that's the first concern.
6: So we need to just make sure that our awareness creation, our capacity building gets to that level. And like we've said, it's not a battle that's won in a day.
2: So, and again, that also, when you are defrauded, either as an agent or as a customer, who do you call first? Do you call the mobile service provider on whose platform it happened?
1: Yeah.
2: Do you call cybersecurity? Do you go to the police station?
6: It's
2: or do you go to BOG?
6: I think that's something we need to work out.
2: No, but let's address that because we are ending. And that's it's very
7: critical. I think you go to the provider.
1: You go to the provider.
2: Go to the provider.
1: The first point.
2: Provider.
1: Yeah. Because there need to be a way of maybe stopping the transaction from moving forward.
2: Yeah. Okay.
1: Yeah. You may still have to go to police, but in order to cut the losses,
2: first contact
1: you need to be a provider or the bank or whoever. Okay. Yes. A PSP.
2: So in other words, if it's an MTN mobile money, I call you.
1: Yes.
2: Okay. If you're on a Haptop platform, I will call Haptop first.
0: Mm-hmm. So when it comes to the PSPs, we don't have the capacity to hold monies. For instance, when I come to Haptop and I transfer money to Mr. Uwa, what is happening is that we just hit MTN and MTN did the transaction on our behalf. So the best thing is to be able to also call MTN for them to help you with the transaction ID. If you call the PSP or the payment service provider, because we don't have the capability to hold balances or to hold the funds,
7: no hold wallet.
0: We are now going to talk to, what is the name? Godwin. I'm now going to call Godwin in the middle of the night to say, Godwin, there is a transaction you need to help me hold. Okay. Yeah, so the best thing is to get to the mobile money operator.
2: That's an interesting point.
0: But let me add to this. Someone asked a question about recovery of funds.
2: Funds, yeah, that's an important
0: question. The trend we've seen now is not basically mobile money. It's now they moving towards bank cards.
2: Explain that. Very brief, because we just have a minute to wrap up.
0: Yes. So most of the fraudsters now will call you pretending to be your bank. And then they find a way to check out with your bank card. At that point, mobile money will not even come in at all because they've logged in with you've done the KYC with their fraudster's phone number. They just need to reach out to you, talk to you about, I'm calling from Bank A, I'm trying to reset your bank account, the card on your account, can you give me the bank details? Mm. And then it's happening a lot. And if I don't raise it here, I think it will be a disservice to society. It's happening especially to our elderly, the pensioners who have bank accounts, and they've been given ATM cards, and they have no idea about how ATM cards
2: work.
0: Apart from they going to the ATM to just take out cash.
2: You don't know that in itself can be used to make purchases?
0: Yes. So your card, what we call something the 3D secure, that's the level of authentication, just like mobile money. When you are transacting, you have to enter your PIN. The last level of authentication is the 3D secure, where you have to also enter a number that will be sent to the bank, the number that was provided to your bank, or an email address that you provided to your bank. At that point, when you share that, any money they enter will go through.
2: Because but the question about if your money is lost, can you retrieve it generally?
0: That's why I brought that as an example, so that I take it from there. Right. So with bank card, there are rules governing that when it comes to recovery. So for instance, if you have a genuine case that I misplaced my card, someone pick it up, and I didn't share any information, when you report to your bank, there's something we call chargeback. Just walk to your bank and file for chargeback with all the necessary information. The banks will do their checks, and if genuinely you didn't perform the transaction, they'll reverse the transaction, and then the PSP or whoever processed that transaction will bear the liability. So if it's a bank card, you can get your money
2: and
0: back.
2: And what about Momo?
0: But when it's mobile money,
7: it depends, right? So
2: it depends.
7: In the sense that most of the times, people will be calling the one who defrauded them, trying to see for Mr. Kamami back. the timing is so critical for you to call. If you call within the first 5 minutes of the incident, there is about 85% probability that will be able to block the money from being cashed out or moved to other places. Most of the times, they now buy crypto and then they move it elsewhere. But most times, you will see the victims trying to call the fraudster to say, give me my money back, and by the time you realize it's gone. Yeah. Now, if we find out that maybe the problem has to do with maybe our systems, for a reason or two, or a process, then there will be a refund to the customer, even if the customer has lost, you know, the money. So if it is not the customer compromising his or her PIN and all those kind of things, then there will be a refund directly to the customer. Other than that, then we wait till we arrest
2: the person. Very interesting indeed. And by the way, I want to come back to everybody about the single for you after an illness. What is the single most important intervention that would go a long way to sort of addressing this? And I'll start. Now, everybody has 30 seconds to sort of hit your bullet, a key point for me. Prof, I'll start with you.
5: Yeah, well, I'll look at it from end users, public education, financial literacy. We need to intensify that so that whilst they put in place their systems and all of that, I think the end user must also scale up and be digitally more aware and to be able to also manage the risk involved, because this is risk that the only way you can manage it, maybe you say you are avoiding it, but that is not the way to go.
2: Yeah.
5: So we all must have our own risk management systems in place, both as end users, whilst they also do their part.
2: Okay. Colin?
7: The investment into new technologies, more behavioral, based device intelligence, you know, than the rule-based technology we have today, because what we are fighting is more behavioral. So to be able to have systems that will trigger and prevent than even detecting and correcting, that I believe would also help. At the middle of that is the issue of data, KYC. Validation of it. Okay. We didn't have a discussion around it, but that is something also we need to look at going into the
2: John.
1: Social media is good, but we need to be very careful the way we use social media. There are some people whose entire life is on social media. And if we are talking about the problem being mostly social engineering, it is what the person knows about you. So, I'm going for a queer's wedding. Somebody knows you are going for wedding. So when they call you, they'll write on the back, queer, you know the wedding, I'm meeting at the wedding, a queer's wedding, and this has happened, and all of a sudden, you become so relatable. Mm-hmm. And then they write on the back of that, and they get to you. So be careful what you throw out on social media, personal information, when people are traveling at the airport, it's on even the flight path. It's on social media, and we need to be very careful about that, because once we do that, we are endangering our financial security, and we need to be careful.
2: Okay.
1: And the next one is intelligence sharing. Right. You know, if you don't share intelligence, one fraud in one institution will repeat and repeat and repeat.
2: Right.
1: As banks, we are doing a lot in that area, because you have a platform. As soon as it happens, it's put on the platform. Every bank is aware.
2: Mm.
1: And then quickly, if you don't have a patch, you run a patch, and then you close the loop.
2: Okay.
1: So we need to now move into an ecosystem.
2: Mm. Yeah.
1: But the fraudsters know that if I defraud on maybe a Momo platform, and I'm able to move quickly to a bank platform, even the change and the call back alone, immediately I can have access to my money.
2: Right.
1: So as players, we need to also share a lot of intelligence.
11: Yeah, so as Mr. Wa just said, I always use this analogy of as we sit individually like this, attacking us is very easy. But if I'm sitting with Mr. Ryoku, someone approaching us, I can easily prompt him that there's this guy approaching us. So I'm looking at a stage where the industry has this common API, just like when we are going for loan, there's this API, which is the SDS data.
2: Mm-hmm.
11: They just quickly check and say, Eben has taken loan from Bank A, so he's exhausted his limit. We can't give him that loan.
0: why is it that we don't have that API to just hit anybody and say, has this number perpetrated fraud on any system before? We don't have that access. Yeah. It's like all about
2: fingers all integrated into one.
0: So what is happening is the fraud has happened within the banking industry. Haptel doesn't know about it. And that same person will come to Haptel, come and transact, and defraud someone and move to another platform. Where is that common API?
2: That's technology.
0: Yes. Yeah.
2: That's technology.
0: Just information sharing through API. Because if you try to take it out of API or the technology, then we are ceasing to ask someone as the user experience. We are trying to now frustrate users. But if we have that, where you can just quickly one API call and you
2: and
0: can
2: you
0: know
2: see quickly what's happening
0: quickly,
2: across.
0: Within the industry.
12: So for me, we've all agreed that trust is a currency which we need to really protect. And the fight towards preventing fraud is not an event, it's a journey. So I what we really need to start working towards to make sure that that level of restoration, because it will happen to you, it will happen to Stephen. If we need that confidence, that trust to still be up, to be well protected. If it happens, that level of restoration should be immediate. Outside, when you call your bank that you've been defrauded, the questions are minimal. They credit you and they deal with the investigations. So I think we need to get to the point where that level of restoration is almost immediate, so that at least we can protect the trust.
2: Trust, and Stephen, finally?
6: Well, I think mine will be a summary of it. The trust we're trying to protect for the ecosystem has two sides, secure technology and informed citizens. We can't do one without the other. We need both.
2: Ladies and gentlemen, please a round of applause for ourselves. And that's it for the mini edition. And thank you, Godwin. Thank you, Stephen, too. Thank you, Oreku. You've had Professor Bokwin, too, who joined us, and John Iwa. Also join Eniben with Haptel. And it's been very insightful indeed. We're going to put all this together in a way that you can track the proposals that have been made. And I think for me, the overriding one is an industry-wide approach where everybody comes together on one platform to deal with this together. And I think there's a commitment around the table that the fintechs will join the fintech and then they'll all form an association with one head that coordinates with the banking sector, that the arbitrage will be reduced, everybody on the same platform to deal with this. And we're going to be following up to see how this happened. The timelines I've been giving is up to us to follow through with them. Enjoy the rest of your evening.

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